0: Ryan Serhant.
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5: Canada's announcing retaliatory tariffs on U.S. goods will take effect September 8th. Trade Representative Jamieson Greer tells Fox News that Canada's response is partly tied to its business with China.
6: They do, and they continue to retaliate. And after a year of that retaliation, we've said enough, and so we've taken countermeasures.
5: Talks collapsed after the Trump administration's imposed new 50% tariffs on a number of Canadian goods. Construction can continue for now on the new White House ballroom. That's due to an injunction that was issued by Supreme Court Chief Justice John Roberts. Fox's Alex Hogan. The White House.
7: The Supreme Court has allowed President Donald Trump to continue building the ballroom project for now. Reaction pouring in with President Trump writing, "We are grateful to the decision of the United States Supreme Court. The military slash ballroom complex being built on the hallowed grounds of the White House, which is so vital for national security, will be the greatest of its kind." And Senate Minority Leader Chuck Schumer writing on X, quote, "As costs skyrocket, the administration is wasting money on endless and illegal war, corporate giveaways, and Trump's pet projects." And a spokesperson for the National Trust for Historic Preservation stated, "To be clear, this is not a final decision on the merits of the government's stay application, and we await further action."
5: The Justice Department says the project, which includes an underground facility along with the ballroom, is more than halfway completed. A 13-year-old boy was killed last month after he was thrown from a yo-yo carnival ride in Montana. A lawsuit alleges carnival workers failed to follow safety protocols and operated the ride despite several missing seats and restraints. The estate of Clayton Phillips alleges that the ride operator, Midway West Amusements, knew that at least 10 chairs on that ride lacked pelvic safety belts, clips, and connections. The lawsuit says improperly trained employees placed Phillips in an unsafe chair during the carnival in Butte, Montana. I'm Daria Alvinger. This is Fox News.
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9: 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Does that make sense? 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It's like the rules of Fight Club. 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The rules of intersectionality, everything's a slur, so you can't talk about it.
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11: Couldn't be dealing with any of those heat advisories as we go through the upcoming week. We'll see rain opportunities return Monday night. Decent shot at the showers and storms coming in by Thursday. Partly cloudy, we'll run it back to the upper 60s. Sunday, sunny, up to 90. Sunday night, mostly clear, low 64. And then Monday, mostly sunny, high of 89. Jeff Eno from the Weather Channel.
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17: The Markley, Van Camp, and Robbins Show. Jamie Markley, David Van Camp, Scott Robbins. Have you heard that crazy story out of Penn State? Big cocaine bust.
18: Dude.
17: 14 arrests, and it looks like this other guy's turned himself in.
18: He did, yeah. It's crazy. And there was a father involved, too.
17: Yeah.
18: One of the dads is a lawyer.
17: Yes.
18: Yeah, his dad, the lawyer, was also involved in this. And apparently these guys would cut the cocaine and then give it to, like, freshmen? Pledges?
17: Just whoever.
18: And they distribute it?
17: Yes.
18: Like as part of their hazing process or initiation?
17: Yes. So you got there's two ringleaders and one, Abatelio,
18: yeah,
17: who's just turned himself in, is 24, along with this other dude, Thomas Robinson. They're the main coke suppliers. They would allegedly make trips to Philadelphia and New York to pick up large quantities of cocaine and then take it back to Penn State. And then you would have them, you know, in the different frat houses, members of the Delta Epsilon and Sigma Chi fraternities, cut and package the coke, and then distribute it to the Penn State students. So you got all these different people that have now been charged. And then you got some people that were just facing misdemeanors for possession and paraphernalia. But yeah, a lot of these guys were dealing.
18: Yeah, they were.
17: And it was making tons of money.
18: Tons of money.
0: Well, they were, you know, learning about making connections and
17: entrepreneurship.
18: They went into business for themselves.
0: Well, they realized that there was a hole in the market, well, with mass deportations and everything, and they said, hey, we're going to take advantage of this. Good paying American coke dealers. You know?
18: Mm-hmm. They weren't paying taxes, though, David. They weren't helping.
17: Let's see. This is one of the statements. This was a coordinated and highly profitable drug trafficking crew revolving around two senior members of the fraternities, other fraternity brothers, and pledges. In fact, according to the evidence uncovered, cutting and packaging cocaine was, for some pledges, an indoctrination into the fraternity.
18: Yes!
0: Imagine that.
17: It's pledge week. All right, let's see how you do.
18: Yeah, you got to go deal.
17: Cut it and package it.
18: Yes.
17: How good can you do it?
0: Yeah, well, they took Rush literally. I mean, that's...
17: Very much.
18: Like Walter White, White 101 at Penn State.
17: So,
18: gee whiz.
17: Yeah, nothing about meth, just coke.
18: Well, you know.
17: Yeah, they weren't going like low scale here, Scott. No, they weren't going trailer park with it.
18: Listen, rolling,
0: if you've ever been in central Pennsylvania like that, you know they are not in a meth desert, all right? They might be in a cocaine desert, though.
18: They might.
17: It's true. The vice president for student affairs, Andrea Dauhauer, she said, we're horrified by these serious allegations against current and former students. Criminal activity, including hazing, such as this, has no place at our institution.
18: Yeah. You want to be a member? Okay, kid, run this cross street.
17: Yeah.
0: Don't the Nittany Lions have their whiteout night, right? The whiteout game?
17: That's
0: right. They must have been running a special. They had to have been. That's just marketing 101.
17: So that is making news today.
18: In the freshman handbook, where to get coke on campus.
0: Part of orientation.
18: Yeah, right. Yeah.
0: Now, if you want to be a small business owner, you need to join these two fraternities. Yeah. You'll learn a lot about logistics and chemistry.
17: Let's see. Oh, a mysterious group admits to faking polls. This out of Wisconsin.
0: Oh, dude, I saw that.
17: I know. A mysterious entity behind a poll, and this is the one that was showing Francesca Hong with the double-digit lead into the Wisconsin primary. And everybody going, what happened? The polls were wrong. I remember Frank Luntz saying, okay, we need to really look at these polls. Mm-hmm. Well, yeah, Median Strategies directed media outlets on Monday to discount the polls it released this election season, claiming it was conducting an experiment on trust in unverified polling.
18: That's what they were doing. Okay.
17: Yes. Said it was fabricated. All previous published polling releases have been withdrawn and should not be cited or treated as genuine polling data, the entity said. Median Strategies was created as a short-term social experiment examining how purported polling information could enter and spread through the political information ecosystem without independent verification. The group added that the experiment was not funded by any candidate, campaign PAC, or media entity. Also said no one received any financial benefit from the project or had any ties to betting markets. So, yeah, they had Hong up 20 points in Wisconsin, and then she loses by a point to David Crowley. So what do you make of this?
0: Well, I think it's very, very funny. But, yeah, I think you got to – this is a wake-up call for a lot of people who are following this. I mean, this wasn't the only poll that had Francesca Hong leading.
17: That's true.
0: But I also wonder how much of this is like, did they take some money and now they're panicking?
17: Don't know.
0: I have no
17: idea. Something seems off with this, man.
0: But yeah, I think...
17: Because you could say, well, we were just doing this experiment. Well, you're talking about campaigns and political parties spending thousands, upwards of millions of dollars.
0: Yeah.
17: Because of the panic of her up 20 points. Saying, oh my gosh, she's a nut.
0: Yeah, well, Karen Bass actually shared one of their polls saying, like, let's do this, L.A. Now they've deleted that post because, well, they're
17: fake. Oh, yeah, yeah. They did it also in Los Angeles. That was the other place. So, I mean, I think we all take polls with a grain of salt. You're looking at averages of many different polls. You're not just looking at one, but still, that's That's something.
18: Well, what it does is, too, it nullifies the vote. I mean, people look and their candidate is like 10 points behind or 8 points behind. Like, oh, who cares?
17: I'm not going to go stand in line.
18: I'm not going to bother, yeah.
17: Yeah, well, it didn't really happen.
0: Work that way in Wisconsin, though.
17: No.
18: Well, no, it didn't. So, because it was such a horrible candidate, I guess. That,
17: yeah.
18: You know, I'll stand in line for 4 hours if I have to. Yeah.
17: And then we're finding out more and more about Eric Swalwell's relationship with Fang Fang, the Chinese spy.
0: Yeah, newly. It really does just sound like, I don't know, like a 1970s short-lived ABC drama. Fang Fang, the Chinese spy.
17: Yes.
18: And animated. Like Dora the Explorer kind of thing.
17: Or straight to HBO movie.
18: Right, yeah.
0: Declassified documents, though, show that former Democrat Representative Eric Swalwell admitted to sleeping with a Chinese spy who the FBI called Rusty Thumbs.
17: Man.
18: Oh, Rusty Thumbs.
17: Yeah.
0: Old Rusty Thumb.
17: Yeah.
0: He was also asleep at the wheel while she seated other spies into congressional offices and arranged for bogus donations to be made to support him. Now, back in March, when the FBI was talking about releasing this information, he ran to MS Now to complain about it. By the way, the context here is he had a really good shot at becoming the governor of California.
17: Oh, my goodness,
0: this
17: yes.
0: This was before the sort of Me Too and sexual impropriety allegations came out against him. But he's always said, hey, there was nothing inappropriate with me and Fang Fang.
17: Okay, roll that. Here we go.
2: It's just absurd. It's absolutely absurd. Uh-huh. But it's my lawyer, one of our lawyers told me today, and this really kind of stops you right in your tracks. He said, if they do this, it'll be the greatest abuse of power by an FBI director since J. Edgar Hoover. And so those are the stakes that we would allow the FBI to just go after the president's political enemies.
17: Okay.
0: I don't know, man. There are some other Democrats in California that need to be answering some questions about Fang Fang, including Ro Khanna.
17: What is the deal with Ro Khanna and Fang Fang?
0: Apparently she was working him, too.
17: But he just didn't fall for it?
0: Well, I don't know if he didn't fall for it. I think it was more that, he didn't, he wasn't taken in by her allure. He wasn't interested in it. He heard about Rusty Thumb and said, nah, you know what? I'm not into that.
17: Yeah. But she was apparently very flirtatious and had boasted to Swalwell that she wasn't wearing underwear.
18: Oh, yeah. Was that part of the allure?
17: Yes.
18: Okay.
17: Yeah, she announced that she was not wearing underwear when she showed up at his doorstep for one of their encounters.
18: Well.
17: Yeah, it was all in there.
18: Mm.
17: Yeah. Boy, oh boy.
18: Ro Khanna wasn't moved by that, huh?
17: Well, at least he had probably been around for a little while just to know, okay, here's what you got to watch out for. Well,
0: Swalwell also told the FBI that he didn't remember one of the encounters because he was on Ambien.
17: Oh, right. Yeah.
18: Okay.
17: Yeah, went out for ice cream, don't remember eating it, and apparently I was all into Fang Fang, who was not wearing underwear. Memories. Crazy, isn't it? Okay. Now on to the Democratic Socialists of America, which, by the way, it looks like Ro Khanna's ready to join up.
0: Mm-hmm.
17: More than some other Democrats.
0: Oh, I think so, yeah.
17: Yeah, he's, as far as, Medicare for all, yeah, I think that's got to be all part of the Democratic solution to health care. Well, there's this Marxist unity group that's actually on YouTube. And so people are looking at some of the clips from, what they're saying. Here's just a sample of the Democratic
12: Socialists. When it comes to these spontaneous uprisings or mass movements, so-called spontaneous, we know that they arise out of crises within capitalist society. We as DSA can be a major force that can provide that sharp edge by working in coalition with other organizations, developing those clear democratic processes to come up with a political platform, messaging and strategy, and maintain that energy while also giving the capitalist class a bloody nose.
17: Okay. Well, you're just shaking your head, Scott.
18: I don't know. These guys, the capitalists, the bloody nose.
17: No. Well, here's the thing. I'll be honest. I go back and forth on this because I look at the videos of these people. They look like losers. They talk like dorks. They're all like, hey, it's about revolution. Okay, until it comes to your door. And then you're hiding.
18: Right.
17: And at the same time, you see all the indoctrinated people living in the United States that are all for this movement. And that's what's scary.
0: Yeah, because they're, every time these the true believers in the trenches or whatever start talking, mm-hmm. you realize they're morons. They're dumb. And they're more often than not, they're spoiled brats.
17: Yes.
0: And, okay, those aren't dangerous people. But the people who are helping to prop them up, sort of in the shadows, all of that, you know, you have foreign governments who are very involved mm-hmm. in this, along with left-wing dark money forces in the United States. Those are dangerous people because they don't find these idiots and get them elected into office. They find people that may actually have some form of competence and ruthless efficiency. That's dangerous.
17: Yeah, and they just need these idiots
0: yes.
17: to be part of the soldier crew.
18: Yeah, the social misfits who all of a sudden people are paying attention to.
17: Yes.
18: Yeah.
17: Like this Marxist D-bag.
14: So the two things that we're famous for is our commitment to a program and our hatred of the United States Constitution.
17: That guy.
14: What the program does is it gives us a roadmap to revolution, and it gives us the obstacle that we finally will have to get over to have a revolution, which is the United States Constitution, the basis of the United States government.
17: Yeah, these people. And, you know, they're the other people that just do not sound, let's say, masculine. Let's just put it that way. You know, we've heard some of the clips from them. And it's, you know, you kind of roll your eyes, but you're like, man, there are a lot of these people that believe this crap.
0: Like, yeah, we're, well, I always love it when the Twig boys come out and they're like, yes, we are going to execute our revolutionary plan. It's like, dude, you're still, you know, speaking of plans, you're still on your ex-stepdad's phone plan.
17: Exactly.
0: You can't organize your life.
17: Yeah. And if Fang Fang ever shows up at their doorstep without panties, they won't know what to do.
18: Oh, no. They'll Google it.
17: Okay, the real reason trust in media collapsed. This is interesting. And the five stories we're watching today. Straight ahead right here.
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23: Yeah.
5: Albinger, a judge in Collin County, Texas, has denied Carmelo Anthony's motion for a new trial. The 17-year-old was convicted in the fatal stabbing of another teen, Austin Metcalf, during a 2025 track meet. Anthony claimed it was self-defense. Interior Secretary Doug Burgum says data centers can expand tax bases and cut utility costs.
1: The output, the manufactured intelligence, which we need. We need it for education, for health care, for defense, for all kinds of breakthrough. Yeah, we need it for everything.
5: Burgum also tells Fox News, though, that the centers really aren't the right fit for every community. Hawaii is bracing for more rough weather, in this case a tropical storm. Mokay is expected to pass by the Big Island less than a week after what was once Hurricane Lala left deadly flooding when it sideswiped the islands. 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
29: The Markley, Van Camp, and Robbins Show. 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
30: Yeah!
29: Thank you. The five stories we're watching today.
31: One, two, three, four, five.
29: I don't know. Ghost just talking out of nowhere. It happens sometimes.
0: Man, you opened the wrong portal. You meant to bring in Casey Kasem, and you got the ghost goats.
29: It'll happen.
0: Number five.
18: It's always
0: all
18: good
0: right
18: to hear them, though.
0: Disney has filed a lawsuit against the FCC, claiming the FCC is carrying out a retaliatory campaign with threats to The View and Jimmy Kimmel. Number four, a man named Salman Ahmed Elmi has been charged in a Medicaid fraud scheme in Minnesota. He's also linked to several people involved in a sex trafficking operation. He was previously given the Outstanding Refugee Award for Entrepreneurship by the Minnesota Department of Human Services.
18: That right. Trafficking operation had nothing to do with goats, as far as we know.
0: No, as far as we know. But, you know. America, number three, is experiencing its biggest prescription drug price deflation in generations. Number two, Ryan Michael English. This is a dude who thinks he's a woman. Well, he also, a couple years ago, brought Molotov cocktails. I guess it was last year. Brought Molotov cocktails to D.C. and planned to throw them at Treasury Secretary Scott Bessent during his Senate confirmation. He's been sentenced to just over 6 years in prison. Seems rather light to me.
18: Yes.
0: Then number one, President Trump says the U.S. has no planned talks with Iran, but that the Strait of Hormuz remains open and operating. Well, there's relatively little traffic, and a ship was hit by an Iranian projectile today.
18: Okay. Boy, I've got entertainment news. I got the Real Reason Trust and Media collapsed.
2: Well, it's a story of a guitar player getting hit with a mic stand from his singer.
0: Ow.
2: Yeah, it did some damage.
18: Really?
2: Yes.
18: Anybody we know?
2: Yes.
18: Oh, gosh.
2: Matchbox 20, Rob Thomas.
18: Oh, he got smacked?
2: No, his guitarist. He was flipping the mic stand around during the song Bent.
18: Hmm.
2: What was that? That's been over 20 years ago. I took my wife to a show. It was Matchbox 20. Maroon 5 was the opener. Sugar Ray was the second band. They had top billing over Maroon 5 at the time.
18: Wow.
2: And
18: what a rock show that was.
2: I took my wife to the show, Scott.
18: I heard you the first time.
2: That's why, and when you guys make fun of me, Sugar Ray was the best band.
18: Man. I know you got a fondness for Sugar Ray.
2: They just put on a fun show. It was fun.
18: That's what exactly.
2: But Matchbox 20 was just kind of standing, as I remember it.
0: I would just like to know exactly how many puka shell necklaces did you find at that show?
2: It was 2004, I want to say.
18: Yeah.
2: Yeah. There'd be a number of them, yeah.
0: Yes.
2: Well, the other night, they're playing the Illinois State Fair, and Rob hit Paul Doucette in the head, which smashed his in-ear monitor.
18: Dang!
2: In the process.
18: Oh, ouch.
2: So he had to get all the pieces tweezed out of his ear.
18: Oh,
2: yeah.
18: Dang.
2: Yeah, this was during the show.
6: Every night I'm over here and I'm throwing this damn thing around. Oh, I went and nailed him. Yeah, we nailed him hard. My best friend in the world, and I think I almost killed him, and I feel really bad about this.
2: Then they get it done, you can pick it up.
6: It's been 30 years. Now, admittedly, I've been in the back for the first half of that, and maybe I gotta go back there because it's obviously safer.
2: Doing okay. Came back out, finished the set.
0: Yeah, that's a gamer.
2: No kidding, man.
18: A gamer.
0: I don't know if you're.
2: When you got pieces of plastic, you get
18: in your ear,
2: squeezed out because it got shattered when he flipped the mic stand around. He just didn't seem like the mic stand flipping kind of guy.
0: No,
18: not really. Go back to standing there. Nail your feet to the floor if you have to. But
2: maybe they had a lot more stage presence since the last time I saw him, but I'm not going to take a chance and go again. No thanks. All right, we'll get to the real reason. Preston Media has collapsed and the Robin Trifecta coming up.
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7: This is a Bloomberg Money Minute. 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
13: 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The Oura ring should be worn on your right or left index finger. The manufacturer claims that it's kind of a wellness companion. It's supposed to measure and monitor your body's data directly from your finger's arteries. More than 5 million are wearing them right now, many because they want to get better sleep, which is one of the fundamental things the ring is supposed to help you achieve. But does it? On August 12th, a consumer protection class action lawsuit was filed against Aura, claiming that Aura falsely advertised its rings as being able to track the quality of the wearer's sleep cycles with a 95% accuracy. But in reality, Aura's AI is guessing and gets it right only about 50% of the time, the same as a coin toss. Aura denies everything. Get my free newsletter at GetKim.com.
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6: Talk about these temperatures. We are looking at pretty much highs after tomorrow, going up to the upper 80s, and then chances for rain returning, it looks like, as early as Monday night. Partly cloudy, upper 60s. Sunday sunny, up to 90. And then Sunday night, mostly clear, low 64. Monday, mostly sunny and 89. I'm Jeff Eno from the Weather Channel.
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7: The Markley Van Camp and Robbins Show. Jamie Markley, David Van Camp, Scott Robbins. The Robbins Trifecta, his top three coming up. News update, David Van Camp.
8: This is a despicable story here. A guy named Michael Allen Caruso, he's a former state legislator in Florida. He was appointed by Governor DeSantis as the Palm Beach County's clerk of court and controller. He was arrested this morning on allegations of kidnapping and molesting a child. There are several disturbing allegations about him and a young boy. The Miami Herald published a lot of details. You can read their story if you want to read it. It's dark. DeSantis has already suspended him from public office. And an interesting side note here, as a state legislator, Caruso supported the law that allowed for the death penalty for pedophiles.
7: Well, there you go.
8: So there's some karma.
7: Yeah. Wow. Mentioned this piece I saw about the real reason trust in media has collapsed, because people will cite different things. It's at an all-time low. Every year, I think we say that. Mm-hmm. Only 8% of Republicans have trust in newspaper, TV, and radio to report the news fully, accurately, and fairly. Of course, some people are saying, who are the 8%?
8: Yeah, right.
7: This compares to a whopping 51% of Democrats who trust mass media. And again, we've said it so many different times, it is hard to operate when you're dealing with two separate, quote, set of facts that a lot of people just don't know. And then the question is, why the discrepancy? The short answer, and this was an opinion piece by Ella Dawson, is that Democrats tend to pretend bias doesn't exist while Republicans tend to embrace it. And Ella mentions right after the assassination attempt on Trump in 2024, CNN touted this headline: Secret Service rushes Trump off stage after he falls at rally. That is hilarious.
8: Yeah.
7: I mean, it's funny, at the time I forgot about that.
8: Yeah.
7: And one from the Associated Press: Donald Trump has been escorted off the stage by Secret Service during a rally after loud noises ring out in the crowd.
8: Yeah, just loud noises.
7: Mm-hmm. Soon after Charlie Kirk's assassination, the New York Times published a story with this headline: Charlie Kirk, right-wing force and a close Trump ally, dies at 31. It's just bias.
9: Yeah, natural causes. Yeah.
7: It says the problem with these headlines is not that they are factually inaccurate.

0: reports. So Ella investigated the Campaign Legal Center in a summer project in 2024 with the National Journalism Center. CLC is a nonpartisan legal organization dedicated to solving the wide range of challenges facing American democracy. Got it?
1: Mm-hmm.
0: So they're supposedly focused on democracy, not particular political parties or electoral resorts. Any ounce of research into the organization proves otherwise. In fact, on a call with a source who asked to be remaining anonymous, Ella was given a data sheet proving the center disproportionately attacks Republicans by a wide margin. They're almost completely partisan, and the website's lying. But it's emblematic of a lot of liberal organizations pretending to be nonpartisan and unbiased when they're not. And then goes through a bunch of conservative sites that will tell you, like the Daily Wire, does not claim to be without bias. We're opinionated, we're noisy, and we're having a good time. So they just tell you. But she also makes the point that people called it a podcast election this last election. It was just because people were having real conversations. Mm-hmm. And said, Kamala Harris and Tim Walz's attempts to get on podcasts mainly resulted in embarrassment. Walz tried to be a man's man, but struggled to load his own shotgun. Harris spent six figures for an appearance on the Call Her Daddy podcast for a seven-minute interview that's just now reached 1 million views.
2: Wow.
0: She was invited on Joe Rogan's show in exactly the same way as Trump. She declined, although ABC, of course, reported it was Rogan's fault she didn't appear.
2: Right.
0: So basically, it just comes down to, yes, they lie, and they're biased, and for most people, they see through it, unless you vote Democrat, and then you're 51% likely to say, yeah, I trust media. And that's one of the biggest problems with the country.
3: Yeah. Every time Tim Walz tried to be the masculine guy, he failed at it. Because he has no idea what that means and what it's like.
0: No.
3: I mean, it was so awkward and weird and, you know, it was like Dukakis poking his head out of the tank. Remember that thing?
0: Well,
3: I mean, it was just all bogus.
0: If you want to go with an old reference, to me, it was like he was doing a Liberace act out there. He'd come out there, look at me, with the
3: hands and the heart and all, yeah.
0: Yeah, that whole thing.
3: Mm-hmm.
0: You know, in a hand.
3: Now you're loading a shotgun, though. I mean, that's the point. Then you're doing this. And
0: oh, yeah.
3: You're talking about football and, you know, okay.
0: Just not authentic. All right, you ready for your big grief?
3: Yep, let's go.
0: Here we go.
4: Are you ready?
5: One, two.
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4: Well, at least according to Scott Robbins. It's the trifecta on the Markley, Van Camp, and Robbins Show.
0: Every day about this time, Scott Robbins' top three stories helped by his hero.
7: I'm Casey Kasem.
3: But he knows how to load a shotgun, don't you, Casey?
7: Yeah.
3: I knew it.
7: I'm ready. Three.
2: Number three, a baseball player decided I'm not going to show up for the game.
3: So weird. Ketel Marte, who's a good player for the Arizona Diamondbacks, his name's in the lineup. 15 minutes before the game time, everybody's looking around. He's not there in Boston. They were in Boston. So they're looking for him, and he's not there. He's nowhere. Hey, have you seen him? No. Didn't show.
0: It's a road game.
3: Yeah.
0: How's that possible?
3: Didn't show up. Yeah. And there are those that question if he was even in Boston or not. And I would imagine he were on the team plane. That's the only thing I can't figure out.
0: Well, if you weren't on the plane, they'd know that. But if it's 15 minutes before the game, it wouldn't mean that
3: they don't know where you are. Yeah. And by the way, nothing really on solid ground as to what the heck's going on, other than there was a personal issue. They didn't show up. They suspended him, by the way. This is the second time he's done this.
2: Yeah.
3: He did it before.
2: They're saying it's being reported now by MLB.com that he has returned to Arizona to have an MRI on his knee.
3: Didn't tell anybody, huh?
2: Yeah.
0: Okay. That doesn't sound right.
3: No, the whole thing stinks. I mean, that's incredible. You don't show up and you don't tell anybody you're not going to show up, and your name's actually officially on the lineup card. They got to take it off.
0: Man,
3: I guess he has a habit of showing up late, but not at least he shows.
0: Man,
3: I mean, how long do you tolerate that kind of stuff? I mean, he's making $109 million a year, so.
0: Yeah, man, there's all sorts of nonsense. I'm just seeing this now online.
3: Yeah.
0: And people are mad at the manager who said he was physically fine.
3: Yeah, that's what they said, yeah.
0: Oh, boy. What a mess.
3: What a mess.
7: Now, on with the countdowns.

0: Got Robin's Trifecta, top three of the day, up to number
1: two.
2: Number two. Oh, by the way, Major League Baseball hates you, Scott. I forgot.
3: I'm reminded of that constantly.
2: Number two, a number of Gen Z that report no face-to-face interactions is wild.
3: Yeah, COVID has created a permanent class of young shut-ins. This is a stunning new report out. Nearly 10% of Gen Zers said they have had zero face-to-face interactions with another person in their daily life. Zero since COVID.
0: What?
3: The trend was triggered by the COVID pandemic. Millions of young people were kept stuck inside during the years spent developing crucial social skills. For many of them, they work from home, too, so they never have to instantly interact face-to-face with anyone, and they don't.
0: Okay.
3: Almost 10%.
0: One out of 10 say they never see anybody, and they haven't for years?
3: Yes. Well,
0: that's impossible.
3: Not a face-to-face, like conversation or anything. I mean, I suppose you get out and get groceries or something, yes.
0: That seems crazy.
3: Yeah, but that's part of the ramifications of COVID. I mean, there's no social interaction.
0: I guess.
2: Yeah, I think that was kind of on the horizon anyway.
0: Because of smartphones?
2: Because of all that. Yeah, I mean, and it got accelerated.
0: Right.
2: But, I mean, I'll never forget the time when there's a 19-year-old kid who had to have his mom order for him at a restaurant.
0: Dude, I remember you telling me that. That was incredible.
3: Didn't know how.
2: Had no
3: idea. Never done it.
2: Panicked.
0: And was nervous.
3: Yes.
0: Oh, my gosh.
1: And the countdown continues.
3: Where's that going to go in 10, 20 years from now?
0: Well, there's all sorts of stuff going on there.
3: Man.
0: Because then it's, you know, you have some moms that don't want the kids to leave.
2: Yeah.
0: Because that's their whole purpose. It's a jacked up thing.
2: Codependency kind of thing.
0: Yes.
3: He doesn't want to be in the home with sitting in front of a window pleating sheets and just yelling Jose Cardinal randomly.
0: To Scott Robbins Trifecta, top three of the day.
1: And finally, one.
2: Number one, a new nickname for white people.
3: Yeah, well, you've seen this story, David. I like this a lot. But this guy, and I didn't know much about this James Ray guy. And apparently he's online as Big James, Big Game James. And he follows some of the sports. He's been following the what's going on currently in the WNBA, and in particular the Atlanta Fever game the other night when they played in Atlanta. And Stacey Abrams was there, and they didn't stand for the national anthem and all that, blah, blah, blah. He noted after the game that, his words, not mine, the Mayonnaise Militia were celebrating as though the Fever had just won the championship. Now, dude, I realize that's probably a slur, but I'm going to start using it with some frequency. I am a big fan of the Mayonnaise Militia. I'll tell you that right now. I take no offense to that whatsoever. I'll take it and use it.
0: And that was a road game for the Indiana Fever.
3: Yeah, well, they did, and they didn't come out for the national anthem.
0: Atlanta did.
3: Atlanta didn't, and then, of course, they honored Stacey Abrams during the game.
0: Are you joking about
3: no,
0: that?
3: No, I'm serious. No. She was there. They honored her, yes.
0: For what?
3: I don't know. For losing. I don't know.
2: Well, I mean, she is basically, if the WNBA were one single person, so makes sense.
3: She could be commissioner of the WNBA someday, perhaps.
2: In her
0: so
2: mind,
0: she was honored.
2: Is.
0: You don't know what for?
3: Well, I'm assuming because she's a stand-up Georgian. I don't know. They're in Atlanta. I have no idea.
0: And so the Fever, after inspiration...
3: Yeah.
0: By seeing Stacey Abrams honored, went ahead and lost the game. That makes sense.
1: And there you have it.
3: Atlanta long got beat.
0: That's what I'm saying.
3: Oh, okay. I thought you said the Fever lost.
0: Oh, Atlanta lost is what I'm saying. They honored their hero, their hometown hero.
3: Well,
0: yes.
3: And they kept in line with the theme of the night, loser.
0: Oh, my gosh. Wow. Okay.
3: She lost the attendance. Guess the attendance game, too.
0: All right, who's fighting a 9-year-old on a cruise? A couple? Really? Nimrods of the News and a news update straight ahead right here.
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9: Albinger, a judge in Collin County, Texas, has denied Carmelo Anthony's motion for a new trial. The 17-year-old was convicted in the fatal stabbing of another teen, Austin Metcalf, during a 2025 track meet. Anthony claimed it was self-defense. Interior Secretary Doug Burgum says data centers can expand tax bases and cut utility costs.
10: The output, the manufactured intelligence, which we need. We need it for education, for health care, for defense, for your all phone. Kinds of breakthrough. Yeah, we need it for everything.
9: Burgum also tells Fox News, though, that the centers really aren't the right fit for every community. Hawaii is bracing for more rough weather, in this case a tropical storm. Mokay is expected to pass by the Big Island less than a week after what was once Hurricane Lala left deadly flooding when it sideswiped the islands. 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
11: 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The redeployment of naval resources to the Middle East has created an opening for Somali pirates who prey on commercial ships. Also, amid growing backlash from residents, politicians who once supported data centers are now embracing slower development. And how to save big money when it's time to pack up and move. 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
14: Couldn't be dealing with any of those heat advisories as we go through the upcoming week. We'll see rain opportunities return Monday night. A decent shot at the showers and storms coming in by Thursday. Partly cloudy, we'll run it back to the upper 60s. Sunday, sunny up to 90. Sunday night, mostly clear, low 64. And then Monday, mostly sunny, high of 89. Jeff Eno from the Weather Channel.
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3: Yeah.
2: I'm so conscious of this.
1: No, now you got the yips.
2: I do. Now I have worm burners going all over the place.
0: News update. David Van Camp.
1: All right. The co-chair of the New York City Democratic Socialist, Gustavo Gordillo. This is the guy who looks like gay Gomez Adams. From the Adams family.
2: Oh, the little pencil mustache?
1: Yeah, his home showed up on that list of properties that might get taxed by Zoran Mamdani, the mayor of New York. Mm-hmm. Turns out, and you knew this, you were just waiting for the confirmation. His parents bought him that house. It's worth $1.4 million.
0: Oh, my God. It's like central casting.
2: Incredible.
1: Downwardly That's part of it. Mobile trust fund kids. That's what socialists are.
0: Yes.
1: Losers. Well said.
0: And with that, we go to Nimrod's in the news.
4: When the going gets tough.
5: Damn it, this is too hard.
4: The dumb get dumber.
6: All right, Dean.
4: It's Nimrod's in the news on the Markley, Van Camp, and Robbins show.
5: I love the poorly educated.
0: All right. Nimrod's in the news. We go to Florida, cruise ship, husband and wife and their 9-year-old. They're on a cruise, having a good time. It's a long day. You're ready to, go to sleep for the night. Well, you got the neighbors next door. They're making a ruckus. You got a 9-year-old. Mm-hmm. It's time to go to bed. So they're asking the neighbors, hey, could you not be so loud? Well, the neighbors, that would be Gannon Jaycox and Brooklyn Hicks, 29 and 28 years old. They weren't having it. They felt disrespected.
2: Of course they did.
0: So what did they do? Did they say, hey, no, we're not being loud? No, they busted into the family's cabin and just start throwing punches. Just random punches.
2: Holy cow.
0: Not just at the man, the wife, but also the 9-year-old.
2: Oh, no.
0: Yes, including the 9-year-old. Apparently, none of the family members seriously injured in this escapade, that according to the sheriff. But if you see the mugshot of Gannon Jaycox, it looks like somebody nailed him in the eye. Oh, he got like stitches.
1: Yeah, it's like cut and swollen. His eyes all bloodshot. He got popped. I hope it was the 9-year-old that hit him.
0: That would be hilarious. They are facing several charges. Bond at like $31,000 for old Gannon. Well, and I know, surprising. Police say alcohol was involved on the cruise.
2: No.
0: Yes, and that's Nimrod's in the news.
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8: Canada's at war with the U.S. I'm Carmen Roberts, Fox News. That's the assessment from Prime Minister Mark Carney. It's a trade war, and it's getting more intense as the U.S. slapped 50% tariffs on $20 billion worth of Canadian goods today. And Carney suspended trade talks with Washington over what he calls the Trump administration's uneconomic and unfair demands.
9: We were willing to drop our remaining retaliatory tariffs on strategic sectors, particularly steel, aluminum, and autos. If the United States substantially lowered theirs to levels that made it economic for Canadian companies to export to the United States.
8: U.S. Trade Representative Jameson Greer tells Fox News Canada is to blame.
10: And they continue to retaliate, and after a year of that retaliation, we've said enough, and so we've taken countermeasures.
8: Canada plans to levy dollar-for-dollar tariffs on many U.S. goods starting on September 8th. A Texas judge denies convicted killer Carmelo Anthony's bid for a new trial. Anthony's attorneys argued that his June trial was compromised due to strict courtroom rules, improper instructions to the jury, and a clash with prosecutors over evidence. The jury convicted the 19-year-old, then 17, of the fatal stabbing of Austin Metcalf at a high school track meet and sentenced him to 35 years in prison. He is appealing the conviction. And just days after Hurricane Lala battered the Hawaiian Islands, Tropical Storm Moke is closing in.
11: That will all start tonight to last all through Sunday and a remnant on Monday. You have first responders, government officials on the ground trying to shore up the highway there that runs on the coastline. They're still trying to get into communities that have been affected by Lala a week ago, and now more rain on the way.
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17: If they're going to live longer, they want their pets to be there with them.
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17: So they're trying peptides. Red light therapy was a big one that we heard about, as well as a longevity drug that people are trying. This is not a drug that's approved for this, called rapamycin.
16: But the drug's use is at the center of a clinical trial by the Dog Aging Project. Veterinarians warn that using unproven concoctions can be risky. One vet told Edney that if owners arrive with sick pets taking supplements, they are asked to stop for a while.
17: Because often that's actually the cause of some of the illness.
16: The American Pet Products Association says that over 6 years, supplement use has soared 70% among cat owners and 56% among dog owners. Gina Cervetti, Bloomberg Radio.
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21: Talk about these temperatures. We are looking at pretty much highs after tomorrow, going up to the upper 80s, and then chances for rain returning, it looks like, as early as Monday night. Partly cloudy, upper 60s. Sunday, sunny, up to 90. And then Sunday night, mostly clear, low 64. Monday, mostly sunny and 89. I'm Jeff Eno from the Weather Channel.
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1: From the high desert in the great American Southwest, I bid you good evening, good morning, good afternoon, wherever you may be across this great land of ours and well beyond. 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Top of the day to you. Lots of things to do in the next hour. First hour is going to be more or less open lines and a few subjects to make you think. But next hour, Brendan Cook and Barbara McBeath are going to be here. They're the GIS people. And what they do is pretty freaky. And you might want to ask yourself whether you want to really hear this or not. They take tape recorders into graveyards with blank tapes, tapes that have never been recorded on in any way, ever. And they record the voices of the departed. And that's really the only conclusion you can come to. And that's one they've come to, and we'll have those voices for you throughout the evening. All right, let's see, what's going on? Well, number one, the Bigfoot story of last week. The gentleman who had hit in a high-speed crash a 700-pound plus something that he thought might be a Bigfoot. Tried to get hold of Robert W. Morgan, and I just finally got a message from Robert W. tonight on my answering machine. He'll be available tomorrow. But because I couldn't get hold of him last week, I got hold of another investigator, one whose name you know. And this investigator has tried to get hold of the gentleman with the Bigfoot, who claims now he has taken it to a vet. Now, the investigator is having trouble because, as you may recall, I advised him to enlist the

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5: 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We got complete vindication because basically what happened was is the government admitted that we don't know what these spots, these objects, these bright lights are, but basically you can help the government because the thing we're finding out is government's not that bright and they need our help. So that's where Coast to Coast AM comes in and George Norrie comes in. Because you're going to have people on here that will give the government investigators an idea where to look, how to look, and what to look for. So it really does a lot of validation of the history of this show. And this is a huge step forward to getting to the truth because for the first time, we have the U.S. government admitting that there's something to this. Really admitting there's something to this. And that's a big step for all of us.
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8: Let's take a look here at this. Every now and then, somebody will send an email that catches my fancy, and some of you, I'm sure, remember the near-death experience of Sarah, a young church worker, remember that, who went to hell and back? And then, of course, Danion Brinkley, who went someplace or another with Crystal Cities, and I've, you know, Danion's in his past not been the a prime example of Martin Luther King type behavior, let's put it that way. And he got to go to Crystal Cities while Sarah went, you know, somewhere else. And I got the following. Hi, Art. Wanted to send this email for several years now, but I keep thinking you'll get it sometime soon, but I guess not. So here's the reason why Danion didn't go where Sarah did. You recall the point where Sarah went into the room where all manner of torture and human degradation was being performed, right? Yes, of course. And you must recall how Sarah pointed out that she realized that anyone could leave at any time if they could only see it, right? Right again. Well, hell, Art, you know damn good and well that if Danion had gone there, he would have known he belonged there, and he would still be there now. Therefore, his experience had to be different if he were to bring any useful information back. Sarah, on the other hand, knew she didn't belong there. This allowed her to have the experience in such a way that she could pass it on to us without being trapped there. This has always seemed obvious to me. Hope you see it now, too. Well, it wasn't always obvious to me, but it is now. Well said, Richard from Greeley, Colorado. Thank you very much. He's exactly right, isn't he? And then somebody wrote this to me. This would be the single most egotistical. Now, we have hit 500 stations with the show, which is really something, and I'm very proud of it. But listen to this from Kevin. Art, congrats on reaching the 500 club. 600 seems a slam dunk. Inevitably, you will surpass Limbaugh in affiliations. Immortality appears assured. You should ask Ed Dames to scan the future for the site of your statue. Then buy the land, and wait for the Monument Selection Committee to request the certain purchase. Jack the price up and make a big killing. Big enough to afford the aircraft of your dreams, whichever it may be, and then you and Ramona can tour the world by air. Well, you know, you start thinking about that a little bit. Here we are, on top of the heap, right? And we imagine we're going to go to the very top of the heap, and we're going to get a remote viewer to view the spot of our own monument. Not illegal, a little bit egotistical, huh? Monument. And then, moreover, you find that spot, you buy it up ahead of time, and sell it to those who would be erecting your monument for a huge profit, with which you buy an aircraft to travel about at your whim and will. What planet did you come from, Kevin? Aye, aye, aye. First time caller line, you're on the air. Hello. Hello. Going once, going twice, gone, wild card line, you're on the air. Hi.
9: How about that train through the night?
8: Yeah, how you doing?
9: Okay, this is Dave and Christopher. For one thing, I wanted to mention that it's just a good thing that it wasn't Iowa where these things were falling, because can you imagine thousands of Buckeyes coming on people's heads? Secondly, kudos for getting these people on tonight. You've made a household really, really fan, you know, just great. We're glad to hear they're on.
8: So you're not going to get scared away, huh?
9: Oh, no. We're going to be there till you say goodbye.
8: All right.
9: On this one, as every night. But still, I'm glad you're back. And my main question is, when's Richard coming?
8: When is Richard coming?
9: Coming on, yeah.
8: Oh, on the air?
9: Yeah.
8: Let's see. Richard C. Hoagland is going to be on this week, and it looks to me like Thursday.
9: A full show?
8: Sure. When does Richard do less than a full show? Well, occasionally he does.
9: Well, occasionally he comes in, does 30, which, you know, but...
8: Richard will always fill the allotted time available.
9: Yeah.
8: That's Richard.
9: Okay, how's your back? Better now?
8: I appreciate the call, sir. Thank you. Well, I'm not going to talk about my back. It is what it is, and I'm just going to, that is verboten talk. Nobody is allowed to talk about it. That's a new rule, by the way. I cannot imagine anything more boring than having to listen about, you know, to anybody else's medical condition. So I appreciate the concern, but that's a rule here now. I don't do it. I mean, who wants to hear about it? We can have a medical condition night, and people could be calling in from all over the world telling us about their various medical conditions. Now, there'd be a real ratings grabber, huh? Well, I've had this arthritis art down in my right knee for a long time, and we could go from there, and we could take individual cases for a long time. So, no back talk. East of the Rockies, you're on the air. Hello.
10: Yes, I'm kind of from Chicago.
8: From Chicago, the Windy City. How you doing, sir?
10: You're very good, thank you. I've been listening to the Art Bell Show for many, many years. And I have some stories to tell them. I think they have an open line tonight, right?
8: Have what?
10: Open line?
8: Open lines, yeah. It's open lines.
10: Okay.
8: Well, you don't get it, do you? This is Art, and you are on the air. See, when I answered the phone, I said, you're on the air.
10: I'm sorry. It's just so wonderful to talk to you.
8: What can I do for you, sir?
10: I like to admire your show, and I had many experiences in my lifetime, which is really.
8: There's something wrong with your phone.
10: I'm sorry. Let me just bring the antenna out. Is it better now?
8: Oh, you're on a cell phone, aren't you?
10: I am. Yeah.
8: Okay, we've only got about a minute, so let her rip.
10: Okay, I just want to say about the. I believe in all the show you have about the spirituality. because I had many, many encounters myself with those things when I was 8.

0: and a half years old, I was there when my father passed away.
1: Yes.
0: And I saw exactly the whole process.
1: Of your you saw the process of your father passing away?
0: In 8.5 years old, and I still remember it. And that was the main thing which really encouraged me to go and find out what it was. And after I studied a lot of books, I believe in spirituality.
1: Well, I think that probably, sir, is what gets most of us going with regard to human immortality. When we see it, we wonder about ourselves, don't we? And so it gets you moving in the area of inquiring about spirituality. Because what choice do you have? There is an alternative, but it's dead, black, nothing.
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0: News. I'm Dave Packer. An escalating trade war with our closest neighbor could send prices even higher for American consumers. The U.S. imposing 50% tariffs on about $20 billion worth of Canadian goods after trade negotiations broke down last night. British Columbia Premier David Eby says it's a matter of trust.
1: It is clear that the current U.S. administration cannot be trusted. You just can't trust Trump. Even if an agreement had been signed, how long would it have lasted?
0: A Texas judge today denied a defense request to grant Carmelo Anthony a new trial. The judge heard testimony this week after the teen was convicted and sentenced to 35 years in prison for fatally stabbing a fellow student at a high school track meet. Anthony's defense still has an option to appeal. On Friday in Massachusetts, the defense resting their case in the trial of Lindsay Clancy, the Massachusetts mother accused of killing her three children before attempting to take her own life. This is ABC News. Extreme heat warnings across parts of Southern California, Nevada, and Arizona, but the heat stretches further into the Northwest. More severe weather and heavy rain in other saturated areas. ABC News meteorologist Jeff Smith.
2: Over parts of Arkansas extending into northwestern portions of Mississippi, there, the big concern is damaging to destructive winds, which could be up to 75 miles per hour in some cases. The flash flood threat, it's a level 2 out of 4 threat for portions of the Delmarva. It could be 1 to 2 inch per hour rainfall rates causing isolated flooding in those areas.
0: With more than 10,000 cases of foodborne illnesses reported since May of this year, plus an outbreak now linked to alfalfa sprouts, there's high concern about what's safe to eat. ABC's Andrew Dimbert on the lettuce issue.
3: The deadly cyclospora outbreak linked to iceberg lettuce sourced by Taylor Farms led the company to a multi-state recall. The FDA saying it's confident all recalled lettuce related to that outbreak has been off the market for weeks now.
0: Dave Packer, ABC News.
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0: Dealing with any of those heat advisories as we go through the upcoming week. We'll see rain opportunities return Monday night. Decent shot at the showers and storms coming in by Thursday. Partly cloudy, we'll run it back to the upper 60s. Sunday, sunny up to 90. Sunday night, mostly clear, low 64. And then Monday, mostly sunny, high of 89. Jeff Eno from the Weather Channel.
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1: Well, you heard about the child who was killed in the MRI machine when somebody rolled an oxygen bottle into the room and it took flight and smashed the poor child's skull. Now, from Portland, Oregon, a man undergoing a routine MRI scan for his wrist at a medical center in Oregon had to frantically escape the machine after the padding around his arm caught fire. Randy Rettig, 36, of West Lynn, went in Saturday for a diagnostic scan of a nagging wrist injury suffered in a snowboarding accident last winter. He was lying face down on a gurney, aimed headfirst into the machine's giant magnet, his left arm extended over his head. Well, about 20 minutes into the scheduled 25-minute procedure, Rettig, who'd been suffering mild claustrophobia, I understand that, said he began to smell a terrible chemical smell, and then there was smoke. He opened his eyes and saw flames on his left arm. Not exactly what you would want in the middle of that procedure, in the middle of that tube. He screamed, predictably, pushed himself backward out of the machine. The flaming foam rubber sleeve around his left arm fell off, and an attendant who rushed into the room doused the sleeve in a nearby sink. The fire department was not called. He wasn't burned, save the hair on his arm, singed. In the frantic effort to extricate himself from the machine, though, he did, in fact, re-injure his wrist. So I'm not sure exactly sure what's going on with MRIs lately. All I know is I'm awfully glad that I didn't get to read these stories before I went in for mine.
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12: Request denied. I'm Daria Albinger, Fox News. Carmelo Anthony will not be getting a new trial. A judge in Collin County, Texas, denying the 17-year-old's motion. Anthony was convicted of murdering a student from a rival high school at a track meet last year. President Trump may be rethinking the U.S. relationships with North and South Korea.
13: The Pentagon confirmed Wednesday the annual U.S.-South Korea military exercises will end 6 days early, following the president's order to substantially scale them back. The president has called the exercises costly and cited his personal relationship with Kim Jong-un.
14: The fact that I get along with him, that's a good thing, not a bad thing. He has 57 very powerful nuclear weapons.
13: The president also linked his decision to South Korea's refusal to support the U.S. effort against Iran. Seoul is now suggesting it could become involved in the Middle East if it means shoring up American military support back home. North Korea said Wednesday it still sees the scaled-back drills as a provocation and denied any contact between Trump and Kim.
12: That's Fox's Rich Edson. Tensions continue to focus on the Strait of Hormuz as the U.S.-Iran war continues. Fox's Jonathan Hunt in Tel Aviv.
15: Iran's leaders are issuing new statements hinting at what they claim will be a new post-war order in the Gulf, which could leave the U.S. sidelined. Iran's parliamentary speaker, Mohammad Ghalibaf, writing on X, quote, "We've received numerous messages from neighboring countries about shaping new security arrangements and economic cooperation in the region. The United States put the security of every single one of its allies at such risk through bullying and pure disregard for their interests for the sake of Israel." But the president, Masoud Pezeshkian, for instance, said that it might be time to, quote, end the war.
12: America's listening to Fox News.
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21: So they're trying peptides. Red light therapy was a big one that we heard about, as well as a longevity drug that people are trying. This is not a drug that's approved for this, called rapamycin.
20: But the drug's use is at the center of a clinical trial by the Dog Aging Project. Veterinarians warn that using unproven concoctions can be risky. One vet told Edney that if owners arrive with sick pets taking supplements, they are asked to stop for a while.
21: Because often that's actually the cause of some of the illness.
20: The American Pet Products Association says that over 6 years, supplement use has soared 70% among cat owners and 56% among dog owners. Gina Cervetti, Bloomberg Radio.
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33: Talk about these temperatures. We are looking at pretty much highs after tomorrow, going up to the upper 80s, and then chances for rain returning, it looks like, as early as Monday night. Partly cloudy, upper 60s. Sunday sunny, up to 90. And then Sunday night, mostly clear, low 64. Monday, mostly sunny and 89. I'm Jeff Eno from the Weather Channel.
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1: ABC News, I'm Dave Packer. Canada strikes back. The country's Prime Minister Mark Carney threatening Washington hours after trade talks collapsed, and the U.S. imposed new 50% tariffs on our neighbors to the north.
2: Canada will match Washington's new tariffs dollar for dollar in order to protect Canadian workers, farmers, families, and businesses.
1: Canada walking out of those talks at the 11th hour. The new tariffs could hit building materials like lumber, cement, particularly hard. An urgent search tonight for a Massachusetts woman in connection with the death of her police officer husband. Authorities say Karen Solomon should be considered armed and dangerous. And also in Massachusetts, in the trial of a mom charged with killing her three children, Lindsay Clancy's defense team resting its case, arguing a condition known as postpartum psychosis was to blame, as well as an overprescription of meds. Closing arguments are now expected early next week. This is ABC News. Witnesses are describing the incredible scene when a small plane crashed off the coast of Florida near Boca Raton early today. ABC's Andrew Denver.
3: It's pretty incredible. Everyone survived.
4: The tail of the aircraft still sticking out of the water, visible from shore some hours later.
3: It seemed like it was a controlled descent into the water.
4: The FAA says the aircraft is a Piper PA-30, a twin-engine plane, and took off from Fort Myers. It was headed for Bimini in the Bahamas when the pilot declared an emergency. The plane was cleared to land at Boca Raton Airport, about 5 miles inland of where it would end up in the ocean. Crews rushing to the crash site, where the pilot, the only one on board, was rescued. She was taken to a local hospital as a precaution, according to authorities.
1: Two fishermen pulling in a remarkable catch, a 1,260-pound marlin. It could be an East Coast record. It happened Wednesday off Massachusetts, according to the International Game Fish Association. The catch, 142 pounds shy of the world record for a blue marlin caught 1992 off Brazil. Dave Packer, ABC News.
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9: Couldn't be dealing with any of those heat advisories as we go through the upcoming week. We'll see rain opportunities return Monday night. Decent shot at the showers and storms coming in by Thursday. Partly cloudy, we'll run it back to the upper 60s. Sunday, sunny, up to 90. Sunday night, mostly clear, low 64. And then Monday, mostly sunny, high of 89. Jeff Eno from the Weather Channel.
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11: A trade war. I'm Deborah Valentine, Fox News. The U.S. slapped 50% tariffs on $20 billion worth of Canadian goods today after Canadian Prime Minister Mark Carney broke off trade talks. Carney accused the Trump administration of proposing uneconomic and unfair demands.
12: We were willing to drop our remaining retaliatory tariffs on strategic sectors, particularly steel, aluminum, and autos. If the United States substantially lowered theirs to levels that made it economic for Canadian companies to export to the United States.
11: U.S. Trade Representative Jamieson Greer tells Fox News Canada is to blame.
13: And they continue to retaliate, and after a year of that retaliation, we've said enough, and so we've taken countermeasures.
11: Canada plans to levy dollar-for-dollar tariffs on many U.S. goods beginning September 8th. A week after Hurricane Lala caused catastrophic damage to the Big Island of Hawaii, the Big Island is bracing for Tropical Storm Mokay's arrival within hours. Fox Weather's Robert Ray reports from Hilo along Hawaii's east coast.
14: Tropical Storm Mokay formed yesterday and tracking to the south of the Big Island. We are not going to have a direct landfall. Look, that is the good news. Having said that, we are expecting about a foot of rain, maybe even a little bit more, in the higher elevations near Hilo, on the east side to the south point of the Big Island, but no significant winds. The problem with the scenario is this. Because of the impacts last weekend with Hurricane Lala and now this storm coming so quickly, first responders are in action mode. Residents are ready.
11: Mokay is threatening heavy rain, flooding, and damaging winds. An earthquake measuring 5.9 on the Richter scale has rattled eastern Japan, including Tokyo. At least five injuries are reported. 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
4: Stay on top of the latest forecast with America's Weather Team in the palm of your hands.
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18: 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More pet owners are turning to experimental treatments for furry family members.
19: If they're going to live longer, they want their pets to be there with them.
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19: So they're trying peptides. Red light therapy was a big one that we heard about, as well as a longevity drug that people are trying. This is not a drug that's approved for this, called rapamycin.
18: But the drug's use is at the center of a clinical trial by the Dog Aging Project. Veterinarians warn that using unproven concoctions can be risky. One vet told Edney that if owners arrive with sick pets taking supplements, they are asked to stop for a while.
19: Because often that's actually the cause of some of the illness.
18: The American Pet Products Association says that over 6 years, supplement use has soared 70% among cat owners and 56% among dog owners. Gina Cervetti, Bloomberg Radio.
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31: Talk about these temperatures. We are looking at pretty much highs after tomorrow, going up to the upper 80s, and then chances for rain returning, it looks like, as early as Monday night. Partly cloudy, upper 60s. Sunday sunny, up to 90. And then Sunday night, mostly clear, low 64. Monday, mostly sunny and 89. I'm Jeff Eno from the Weather Channel.
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1: ABC News, I'm Dave Packard. New worries about higher prices for consumers. President Trump's 50% tariffs on some Canadian goods taking effect after the U.S. and Canada failed to reach a trade deal. Canada's prime minister claiming his country has been attacked and now vowing to match the U.S. tariffs dollar for dollar. And British Columbia Premier David Eby saying,
2: no deal is better than a bad deal. A bad deal runs the risk of entrenching a set of tariffs and charges and capitulations that will be very hard to undo in the long term.
1: It's day five of the search for Karen Solomon, the Massachusetts woman who used to provide medical health support for police officers, now wanted in connection with the death of her police officer husband. A Texas judge has denied Carmelo Anthony's request for a new trial. The teen was convicted of stabbing another teen to death during a track meet in April of 2025 and sentenced to 35 years in prison. This is ABC News. Little more to go than 1 week till the U.S. Open. ABC's Ashant Singh with a look at the men's side.
3: World number one Jannik Sinner announced that he is out for the Grand Slam, saying yesterday that that right knee injury that's kept him sidelined since Wimbledon simply needs more time. That's a huge loss. Sinner was on a tear, having already won six titles this year and was a finalist here in New York last year. But some good news for tennis fans. Defending champion and Sinner's rival Carlos Alcaraz says he will be coming to New York, returning after 4 months away with a wrist injury. And without Sinner, that opens the door even wider for Alcaraz.
1: A growing number of travelers rolling the dice on so-called mystery vacations. You purchase a voucher for a trip on Groupon that's then selected for you at random, ranging from domestic travel to tropical getaways. The points guy Nick Ewan says for some people, the idea of not knowing where you're going is fun.
4: You really don't know, and it's kind of a fun thing to be really spontaneous.
1: Okay, Dave Packer, ABC News.
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8: Couldn't be dealing with any of those heat advisories as we go through the upcoming week. We'll see rain opportunities return Monday night. Decent shot at the showers and storms coming in by Thursday. Partly cloudy, we'll run it back to the upper 60s. Sunday, sunny up to 90. Sunday night, mostly clear, low 64. And then Monday, mostly sunny, high of 89. Jeff Eno from the Weather Channel.
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1: ABC News, I'm Dave Packer. Canadian Prime Minister Mark Carney addressed his nation Saturday after trade talks with the U.S. collapsed late Friday night. And with no deal, the U.S. imposing 50% tariffs on a host of Canadian goods. Carney says Canada will respond in kind.
2: Canada will match Washington's new tariffs dollar for dollar in order to protect Canadian workers, farmers, families, and businesses.
1: An urgent search continued Saturday for a Massachusetts woman in connection with the death of her police officer husband. Authorities said Karen Solomon should be considered armed and dangerous. A Texas judge Saturday denied a defense request to grant Carmelo Anthony a new trial. The teen was convicted and sentenced to 35 years in prison for fatally stabbing a fellow student at a high school track meet. Anthony's defense still has an option to appeal. Wildfire threat just outside of Reno, Nevada. The Hawk Fire spreading to several thousand acres. The evacuation order is in effect as we speak. This is ABC News. Alleged misuse of AI-powered surveillance cameras has led to criminal charges against former Georgia law enforcers. ABC's Brian Clark explains.
3: Savannah Mayor Van Johnson was upset earlier this month after six former police department employees were under investigation for allegedly misusing Flock surveillance cameras to make personal searches.
4: Totally honest, I'm disappointed. I'm pissed off about it.
3: The Georgia Bureau of Investigation has now arrested four of them. They're charged with misuse of a license plate reader system. The three who were police officers were also charged with violating an oath. Brian Clark, ABC News.
1: Serena Williams is making a comeback at the U.S. Open, teaming up with world number two Carlos Alcaraz and a star-studded mixed doubles duo. The U.S. Tennis Association announced Saturday that Williams and Alcaraz had been given a wild card into the tournament. The mixed doubles main draw begins Tuesday. It will be Williams' first time playing at the U.S. Open since 2022. Dave Packer, ABC News.
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8: Couldn't be dealing with any of those heat advisories as we go through the upcoming week. We'll see rain opportunities return Monday night. Decent shot at the showers and storms coming in by Thursday. Partly cloudy, we'll run it back to the upper 60s. Sunday, sunny, up to 90. Sunday night, mostly clear, low 64. And then Monday, mostly sunny, high of 89. Jeff Eno from the Weather Channel.
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1: ABC News, I'm Dave Packer. Fresh concern about higher prices for Americans as a trade war with Canada escalates. Talks between the two countries breaking down late Friday night. The U.S. now imposing 50% tariffs on some Canadian goods, and Canada says it will respond in kind. Not desirable, says British Columbia Premier David Eby, but necessary.
2: There is no question that there will be economic pain associated with this. There already is. But it is necessary to stand up to a bully. And if you don't, they'll just keep coming back for more.
1: A Texas judge has denied convicted 19-year-old Carmelo Anthony's motion for a new trial, rejecting claims that an alleged agreement between trial attorneys impacted his ability to testify in his own defense. A jury found Anthony guilty of murdering Austin Metcalf from an opposing team at a high school track meet in April of 2025. The search continued Saturday for Karen Solomon, the Massachusetts woman wanted in connection with the death of her police officer husband. This is ABC News. The CDC says at least 55 people have fallen ill across 15 states in a Salmonella and E. coli outbreak potentially linked to alfalfa sprouts. No deaths have been reported, although four people have been hospitalized so far and the sprouts have been recalled. ABC News medical contributor and pediatrician Dr. Alok Patel with how you can stay healthy.
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1: A humanoid robot called Lightning is officially faster than Olympian Usain Bolt, clocking 9.32 seconds in a 100-meter test. 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It happened Saturday in Beijing at the 2026 World Humanoid Robot Games. 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Dave Packer, ABC News.
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8: Couldn't be dealing with any of those heat advisories as we go through the upcoming week. We'll see rain opportunities return Monday night. Decent shot at the showers and storms coming in by Thursday. Partly cloudy, we'll run it back to the upper 60s. Sunday, sunny, up to 90. Sunday night, mostly clear, low 64. And then Monday, mostly sunny, high of 89. Jeff Eno from the Weather Channel.
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10: Under threat again. I'm Angelo Bavaro, Fox News. Another tropical storm is marching toward Hawaii, where residents are still dealing with the aftermath of Hurricane Lala.
11: Tropical storm Moke is making its way toward the Big Island, and we're expecting upwards to a foot, maybe even more, of rain. That will all start tonight, last all through Sunday, and a remnant on Monday. The problem with all of this is you have first responders, government officials on the ground trying to shore up the highway there that runs on the coastline. They're still trying to get into communities that have been affected by Lala a week ago, and now more rain on the way. Good news, if there is any for this latest, is the rest of the islands will likely not take significant impacts. Maui could see 1 to 4 inches, but nothing like last weekend. The big concern is the east side of the Big Island, Hilo to the south.
10: That is Fox Weather's Robert Ray. Canada has set retaliatory tariffs after trade talks with the U.S. collapsed.
12: The U.S. has announced it will have a 50% tariff on as many as $20 billion worth of Canadian products after these negotiations failed. And then Canada, in response, is imposing these retaliatory tariffs that the Canadian Prime Minister says will begin on September 8th.
13: We were willing to drop our remaining retaliatory tariffs on strategic sectors, particularly steel, aluminum, and autos. If the United States substantially lowered theirs to levels that made it economic for Canadian companies to export to the United States.
12: Now, Carney said that he called off the negotiations and that Canada could not agree to the U.S.'s new terms.
10: That is Fox's Alex Hogan. Carmelo Anthony will not get a new trial, a Texas judge denying that teen's request. Anthony was convicted in the 2025 deadly stabbing of another teen, Austin Metcalf, at a track meet. 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
9: This is a Bloomberg Money Minute. America's tin can industry is getting crushed under steel tariffs. Sean Donnan is a senior economics writer for Bloomberg.
16: The tin can is this wonderful little case study into what has happened with tariffs.
9: Donnan says it's no surprise the price has gone up, but it's why prices are higher.
16: Part of the reason for that is there is a 50% tariff on the steel that is used to make tin cans.
9: In 2018, then-Commerce Secretary Wilbur Ross appeared on CNBC holding up a can of Campbell's soup to say that steel tariffs would do very little to affect the price and the duties on steel would bring tens of thousands of jobs and millions in investment. But 8 years later,
16: there were a dozen mills that made tin plate steel when Wilbur Ross held up that can. There's now three running in the United States.
9: The price of canned fruits and vegetables up almost 50% in the U.S. since 2018, and the cost of steel cans has risen 80%. Amy Morris, Bloomberg Radio.
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18: 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The rules of intersectionality. 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
10: Talk about these temperatures. We are looking at pretty much highs after tomorrow, going up to the upper 80s, and then chances for rain returning, it looks like, as early as Monday night. Partly cloudy, upper 60s. Sunday, sunny, up to 90. And then Sunday night, mostly clear, low 64. Monday, mostly sunny and 89. I'm Jeff Eno from the Weather Channel.
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1: ABC News, I'm Dave Packer. Canadian Prime Minister Mark Carney addressed his nation Saturday after trade talks with the U.S. collapsed late Friday night. And with no deal, the U.S. imposing 50% tariffs on a host of Canadian goods. Carney says Canada will respond in kind.
2: Canada will match Washington's new tariffs dollar for dollar in order to protect Canadian workers, farmers, families, and businesses.
1: An urgent search continued Saturday for a Massachusetts woman in connection with the death of her police officer husband. Authorities said Karen Solomon should be considered armed and dangerous. A Texas judge Saturday denied a defense request to grant Carmelo Anthony a new trial. The teen was convicted and sentenced to 35 years in prison for fatally stabbing a fellow student at a high school track meet. Anthony's defense still has an option to appeal. Wildfire threat just outside of Reno, Nevada. The Hawk Fire spreading to several thousand acres. The evacuation order is in effect as we speak. This is ABC News. Alleged misuse of AI-powered surveillance cameras has led to criminal charges against former Georgia law enforcers. ABC's Brian Clark explains.
3: Savannah Mayor Van Johnson was upset earlier this month after six former police department employees were under investigation for allegedly misusing Flock surveillance cameras to make personal searches.
4: Totally honest, I'm disappointed. I'm pissed off about it.
3: The Georgia Bureau of Investigation has now arrested four of them. They're charged with misuse of a license plate reader system. The three who were police officers were also charged with violating an oath. Brian Clark, ABC News.
1: Serena Williams is making a comeback at the U.S. Open, teaming up with world number two Carlos Alcaraz and a star-studded mixed doubles duo. The U.S. Tennis Association announced Saturday that Williams and Alcaraz had been given a wild card into the tournament. The mixed doubles main draw begins Tuesday. It will be Williams' first time playing at the U.S. Open since 2022. Dave Packer, ABC News.
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8: Going to be dealing with any of those heat advisories as we go through the upcoming week. We'll see rain opportunities return Monday night. Decent shot at the showers and storms coming in by Thursday. Partly cloudy, we'll run it back to the upper 60s. Sunday, sunny, up to 90. Sunday night, mostly clear, low 64. And then Monday, mostly sunny, high of 89. Jeff Eno from the Weather Channel.
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7: 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Actress Barbara Eden is celebrating a birthday, and Charlie Brown's sister Sally made her debut in the Peanuts comic strip on this day in 1959. 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
9: New sanctions for Iran. I'm Deborah Valentine, Fox News. Tensions over the Strait of Hormuz continue as President Trump declares more intense economic sanctions on Iran. Fox's Jonathan Hunt is in Tel Aviv, Israel.
10: Iran's leaders are issuing new statements hinting at what they claim will be a new post-war order in the Gulf, which could leave the U.S. sidelined. Iran's parliamentary speaker, Mohammad Ghalibaf, writing on X, quote, "We've received numerous messages from neighboring countries about shaping new security arrangements and economic cooperation in the region. The United States put the security of every single one of its allies at such risk through bullying and pure disregard for their interests for the sake of Israel." But the president, Masoud Pezeshkian, for instance, said that it might be time to, quote, end the war.
9: Treasury Secretary Scott Bessent is set to release new sanctions against Iran on Monday. Several civilians were killed in a Ukrainian shopping center as Russia and Ukraine continue to trade strikes. Fox's Jeff Paul has more.
11: Officials in Ukraine say overnight Russian drone and missile strikes killed at least seven people. Those attacks happening just a day after Moscow pounded Kyiv and the surrounding region for hours, targeting a Ukrainian shopping center. At least 16 were killed in what's been an extremely devastating summer for Ukraine. The UN says last month they saw the most civilians killed or injured in Ukraine since the start of the war back in 2022. Ukrainian President Volodymyr Zelensky says they need more Patriot interceptors for defense. But stockpiles are running low due to the war in Iran and 4 years of war between Ukraine and Russia.
9: The current phase of massive full-scale invasion began in February 2022. 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
2: This is a Bloomberg Money Minute. America's tin can industry is getting crushed under steel tariffs. Sean Donnan is a senior economics writer for Bloomberg.
3: The tin can is this wonderful little case study into what has happened with tariffs.
2: Donnan says it's no surprise the price has gone up, but it's why prices are higher.
3: Part of the reason for that is there is a 50% tariff on the steel that is used to make tin cans.
2: In 2018, then-Commerce Secretary Wilbur Ross appeared on CNBC holding up a can of Campbell's soup to say that steel tariffs would do very little to affect the price and the duties on steel would bring tens of thousands of jobs and millions in investment. But 8 years later,
3: there were a dozen mills that made tinplate steel when Wilbur Ross held up that can. There's now three running in the United States.
2: The price of canned fruits and vegetables up almost 50% in the U.S. since 2018, and the cost of steel cans has risen 80%. Amy Morris, Bloomberg Radio.
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9: Talk about these temperatures. We are looking at pretty much highs after tomorrow, going up to the upper 80s, and then chances for rain returning, it looks like, as early as Monday night. Partly cloudy, upper 60s. Sunday, sunny, up to 90. And then Sunday night, mostly clear, low 64. Monday, mostly sunny and 89. I'm Jeff Eno from the Weather Channel.
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1: ABC News, I'm Dave Packer. Fresh concern about higher prices for Americans as a trade war with Canada escalates. Talks between the two countries breaking down late Friday night. The U.S. now imposing 50% tariffs on some Canadian goods, and Canada says it will respond in kind. Not desirable, says British Columbia Premier David Eby, but necessary.
2: There is no question that there will be economic pain associated with this. There already is. But it is necessary to stand up to a bully. And if you don't, they'll just keep coming back for more.
1: A Texas judge has denied convicted 19-year-old Carmelo Anthony's motion for a new trial, rejecting claims that an alleged agreement between trial attorneys impacted his ability to testify in his own defense. A jury found Anthony guilty of murdering Austin Metcalf from an opposing team at a high school track meet in April of 2025. The search continued Saturday for Karen Solomon, the Massachusetts woman wanted in connection with the death of her police officer husband. This is ABC News. The CDC says at least 55 people have fallen ill across 15 states in a Salmonella and E. coli outbreak potentially linked to alfalfa sprouts. No deaths have been reported, although four people have been hospitalized so far and the sprouts have been recalled. ABC News medical contributor and pediatrician Dr. Alok Patel with how you can stay healthy.
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1: A humanoid robot called Lightning is officially faster than Olympian Usain Bolt, clocking 9.32 seconds in a 100-meter test. That's faster than Bolt's 2009 world record. 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
7: Couldn't be dealing with any of those heat advisories as we go through the upcoming week. We'll see rain opportunities return Monday night. Decent shot at the showers and storms coming in by Thursday. Partly cloudy, we'll run it back to the upper 60s. Sunday, sunny, up to 90. Sunday night, mostly clear, low 64. And then Monday, mostly sunny, high of 89. Jeff Eno from the Weather Channel.
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8: 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Actress Barbara Eden is celebrating a birthday, and Charlie Brown's sister Sally made her debut in the Peanuts comic strip on this day in 1959. Does leftover pickle juice go down the drain once the pickles are gone? 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
10: Trade war. I'm Angelo Bavaro. Fox News Canada has set retaliatory tariffs after trade talks with the U.S. collapsed.
11: The U.S. has announced it will have a 50% tariff on as many as $20 billion worth of Canadian products after these negotiations failed. And then Canada, in response, is imposing these retaliatory tariffs that the Canadian Prime Minister says will begin on September 8th.
12: We were willing to drop our remaining retaliatory tariffs on strategic sectors, particularly steel, aluminum, and autos. If the United States substantially lowered theirs to levels that made it economic for Canadian companies to export to the United States.
11: Now, Carney said that he called off the negotiations, then Canada could not agree to the U.S.'s new terms.
10: Fox's Alex Hogan. Will a foreign policy flub during last week's debate cost the late Lindsey Graham's sister her chance to run for a full six-year term? Fox's Jessica Rosenthal reports with South Carolina Senate Republican primary runoff coming up on Tuesday.
13: Last week, during a Senate primary debate between South Carolina Senator Darlene Graham and Congressman Ralph Norman, the two top vote-getters in this month's primary, Graham was asked about how important Taiwan and the South China Sea were to national security.
14: I'm just going to be honest here. I'm not on national security that... I'm not that informed on national security, but I do support the military.
13: Norman said after the debate, we can't afford a grace period for on-the-job training while China buys up American farmland near military installations and sends spy balloons over the country. Graham beat Norman by 8 points in the primary earlier this month, but neither got more than 50%, forcing them both into a runoff. Jessica Rosenthal, Fox News.
10: Tropical storm Moki is approaching Hawaii and could bring potentially heavy rain and strong winds into Sunday. 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
18: This is a Bloomberg Money Minute. America's tin can industry is getting crushed under steel tariffs. Sean Donnan is a senior economics writer for Bloomberg.
19: The tin can is this wonderful little case study into what has happened with tariffs.
18: Donnan says it's no surprise the price has gone up, but it's why prices are higher.
19: Part of the reason for that is there is a 50% tariff on the steel that is used to make tin cans.
18: In 2018, then-Commerce Secretary Wilbur Ross appeared on CNBC holding up a can of Campbell's soup to say that steel tariffs would do very little to affect the price and the duties on steel would bring tens of thousands of jobs and millions in investment. But 8 years later,
19: there were a dozen mills that made tin plate steel when Wilbur Ross held up that can. There's now three running in the United States.
18: The price of canned fruits and vegetables up almost 50% in the U.S. since 2018, and the cost of steel cans has risen 80%. Amy Morris, Bloomberg Radio.
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28: Talk about these temperatures. We are looking at pretty much highs after tomorrow, going up to the upper 80s, and then chances for rain returning, it looks like, as early as Monday night. Partly cloudy, upper 60s. Sunday sunny, up to 90. And then Sunday night, mostly clear, low 64. Monday, mostly sunny and 89. I'm Jeff Eno from the Weather Channel.
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1: ABC News, I'm Dave Packer. Canadian Prime Minister Mark Carney addressed his nation Saturday after trade talks with the U.S. collapsed late Friday night. And with no deal, the U.S. imposing 50% tariffs on a host of Canadian goods. Carney says Canada will respond in kind.
2: Canada will match Washington's new tariffs dollar for dollar in order to protect Canadian workers, farmers, families, and businesses.
1: An urgent search continues Saturday for a Massachusetts woman in connection with the death of her police officer husband. Authorities said Karen Solomon should be considered armed and dangerous. A Texas judge Saturday denied a defense request to grant Carmelo Anthony a new trial. The teen was convicted and sentenced to 35 years in prison for fatally stabbing a fellow student at a high school track meet. Anthony's defense still has an option to appeal. Wildfire threat just outside of Reno, Nevada. The Hawk Fire spreading to several thousand acres. The evacuation order is in effect as we speak. This is ABC News. Alleged misuse of AI-powered surveillance cameras has led to criminal charges against former Georgia law enforcers. ABC's Brian Clark explains.
3: Savannah Mayor Van Johnson was upset earlier this month after six former police department employees were under investigation for allegedly misusing Flock surveillance cameras to make personal searches.
4: Totally honest, I'm disappointed. I'm pissed off about it.
3: The Georgia Bureau of Investigation has now arrested four of them. They're charged with misuse of a license plate reader system. The three who were police officers were also charged with violating an oath. Brian Clark, ABC News.
1: Serena Williams is making a comeback at the U.S. Open, teaming up with world number two Carlos Alcaraz and a star-studded mixed duo doubles duo. The U.S. Tennis Association announced Saturday that Williams and Alcaraz had been given a wild card into the tournament. The mixed doubles main draw begins Tuesday. It will be Williams' first time playing at the U.S. Open since 2022. Dave Packer, ABC News.
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9: Couldn't be dealing with any of those heat advisories as we go through the upcoming week. We'll see rain opportunities return Monday night. Decent shot at the showers and storms coming in by Thursday. Partly cloudy, we'll run it back to the upper 60s. Sunday, sunny, up to 90. Sunday night, mostly clear, low 64. And then Monday, mostly sunny, high of 89. Jeff Eno from the Weather Channel.
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10: I was toting my pack along the dusty Winnemucca Road.
0: WRGA.
10: When along came a semi with a high end canvas covered load. If you're going to Winnemucca Mac with me, you can ride. And so I climbed into the cab and then I settled down inside. He asked me if I'd seen a road with so much dust and sand, and I said, listen.

0: time. Well, we think that these the Klickitat ape cat may have also been a part of that program. During the 1950s and 60s, the U.S. government started using dolphins to guard some of our most sensitive nuclear sites. And this is particularly the ones along waterways, like the Bangor subbase up here in Washington State, because they were much more effective at finding scuba divers. And so you could train a dolphin to identify somebody. And, you know, basically they had a system where they could have the dolphins capture enemy divers. But that system only works in the salt water, and this Hanford nuclear site is along the Columbia River, which is freshwater. And so if your job was to protect the Hanford nuclear site, you would want to replicate, you'd want to create a sentinel creature that could guard that site. And so you might look at alligators, but you would absolutely look at black jaguars. These are some of the most effective riverine hunters in the world. Jaguars can hold their breath for 15 minutes. They can swim a kilometer in the open ocean. They've got night vision six times better than a human being. And there's quite a bit of evidence, but we believe that they were trying to create a sentinel creature, basically a hybrid jaguar, to guard this nuclear facility. Just like the alligators, these creatures outsmarted the scientists and escaped. And once they escaped, they couldn't recapture them. And so the alligator story is well known to history. And if we extrapolate this that just a little bit, it's one of the most rational explanations for why we have these very large black cats running around Klickitat County and Skamania County. And why a percentage of that population may have some genetic defects in its facial structure.
1: Okay, let's go back to the wild card line, and Dan is trucking through Tennessee. Dan, you're on Coast to Coast AM. Go ahead.
2: Hey, good morning. Yeah, just a quick story. I was driving local at night and around Austin, Texas, and I come around this S-curve in town. You know, it's a suburbia. And there was, I don't know, waist-high grass on the other side of this boulevard. And right there in that grass, I seen this great big black cat head. It must have been, you know, 3 or 4 feet high. The grass was tall is what I'm saying. And I just seen this head poke through the grass. And I'm coming out of this S-curve. Just seen it for a second, but its eyes kind of flashed in my headlights. So I didn't see the body. I didn't see anything but that big old black head.
0: Oh, yeah. Where are you traveling when you saw that?
2: That was Central Texas, just outside Austin, Texas.
0: Oh, okay. Wow. That's a remarkable story. And yeah, so many of our reports are like that, where it's just a fleeting glimpse of what you've seen. Here in the gorge, people have seen this cat along the side of the road, and one guy said that it was as tall as the hood of his Jeep Rubicon. Oh, we've had other folks say that it leapt across the road in front of them, and its body stretched from the white line through the double yellow to the white line on the other side. So remarkable encounter, and very likely you saw, if not a jaguar, something else. But it seems like these cats are out there.
1: Yeah, it almost sounds like you're talking slang. Those cats are out there. Let's go back to the wild card line, and Sharon is in Erie, Pennsylvania. Sharon, you're on Coast to Coast AM. Go ahead.
3: Hi, good morning. Yeah, my name's Sharon. I'm from Erie, Pennsylvania. In 1955, when I was only 2 years old, I had a real, it wasn't like a vision. I saw this Plains Indian woman, and she was weaving a rug. And, okay, now it's October 2025. I put the Oregon Trail up on my wall. I cut all the states involved out of a huge atlas, road atlas. I taped them all together and traced the whole line from Independence, Missouri. Guess where they ended up? Around the Columbia River Gorge.
0: Yep.
3: Mm-hmm. It was the remaining survivors from Independence, Missouri, and whoever else they picked up that lived through it. But the Plains Indian woman that I saw in 55, She feeds me this information, and I put that damn wall up, that, you know, that map up on the wall. It goes the whole length of my living room damn near, you know. It does, you know, and I
0: That's
3: had to
0: awesome.
3: Angle it. But she feeds me information. I saw her in 55. I heard a previous listener, you never forget something like that. She saw something in the 40s. You never forget something like that.
0: Yeah.
3: So when I saw her in 55, I ended up writing a poem about her in 79. You know, I never, ever forget her. And she's telling me, put this map on your wall. I did, you know. Okay, fine. I don't remember her telling me, but after I do it, it's like, oh, okay. You know, I just do it. And, she said, you know what? You're listening to Coast to Coast, and all these people are going, oh, it's government testing sites and blah, blah, blah, right? And I'm sitting here, well, not laughing. I shouldn't laugh at someone else's experience, but it's like all them people from Independence, Missouri, the ones that lived through it, they all ended up around that Columbia River gorge around that area.
1: Yeah, mm-hmm. Thank you very much, Sharon, for the call, for the sake of time. James, any thoughts on that?
0: Yeah, you know, we have a number of people with those kind of experiences, and it's fascinating because it often happens in childhood when someone's barriers to unusual experiences are lower. As you get older, you start to build up, you know, that ego, and you don't want, you're more likely to deny that kind of experience. It's fascinating to me that these, when they're young, you have this experience and you remember it. And that's what we see often with these reports, is that these experiences, which are outside of the norm, are so unusual and so different that you never forget about them. And it's very often you don't have anyone to talk to about them.
1: Yeah.
0: And that's one of the things that we really work on, is making our place safe landing zones.
1: Yeah. Margie'sOutdoorStore.com. You can see some reports and different things that have been reported there. And James Shubsky, thank you so much for joining us tonight on Coast to Coast. We really appreciate it.
0: It was my true pleasure. Thank you so much for having me.
1: A lot of people to thank: Adam Thompson, Michael Cosio, Dan Galanti, Donna Walker, Tom Danheiser, Gina Salvetti, Sue Trikas, Bill May, Lex Lonehood, Sean Latasseur, my mentor Phil Tower, the legends George Norrie and Art Bell, who make this all possible, and you. I'm not sure the next time I'll be in, hopefully in the next couple of weeks. If you want to email me in between, ryanrecker@coasttocoastam.com. Hope to talk to you soon.
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12: Iran facing new sanctions. I'm Deborah Valentine, Fox News. Tensions over the Strait of Hormuz continue as President Trump declares more intense economic sanctions on Iran. Fox's Jonathan Hunt reports from Tel Aviv.
13: Iran's leaders are issuing new statements hinting at what they claim will be a new post-war order in the Gulf, which could leave the U.S. sidelined. Iran's parliamentary speaker, Mohammad Ghalibaf, writing on X, quote, "We've received numerous messages from neighboring countries about shaping new security arrangements and economic cooperation in the region. The United States put the security of every single one of its allies at such risk through bullying and pure disregard for their interests for the sake of Israel." But the president, Masoud Pezeshkian, for instance, said that it might be time to, quote, end the war.
12: Treasury Secretary Scott Bessent is set to release new sanctions against Iran on Monday. A week after Hurricane Lala struck Hawaii's Big Island, Tropical Storm Mokay is on approach, although it's expected to remain south of the Hawaiian Islands. Fox's Jackie Abanez.
14: Millions are bracing for yet another major storm in Hawaii. Right now, Tropical Storm Mokay is barreling toward the islands from the southeast. While it's not expected to make a direct hit, the storm could still bring heavy rain and strong winds overnight. Hawaii is still reeling after Hurricane Lala brushed by last week, causing at least $40 million in damages.
12: A flood watch and a wind advisory are in effect for Hawaii Island due to predicted rain totals of up to 15 inches. Former Republican Senator Nancy Kassenbaum Baker of Kansas has died at the age of 96. Her son says Baker died on Friday of natural causes. 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
17: That heat's going to be out there for one more day.
18: Temperatures being 30 degrees above average.
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20: This is a Bloomberg Money Minute. America's tin can industry is getting crushed under steel tariffs. Sean Donnan is a senior economics writer for Bloomberg.
21: The tin can is this wonderful little case study into what has happened with tariffs.
20: Donnan says it's no surprise the price has gone up, but it's why prices are higher.
21: Part of the reason for that is there's a 50% tariff on the steel that is used to make tin cans.
20: In 2018, then-Commerce Secretary Wilbur Ross appeared on CNBC holding up a can of Campbell's soup to say that steel tariffs would do very little to affect the price and the duties on steel would bring tens of thousands of jobs and millions in investment. But 8 years later,
21: there were a dozen mills that made tin plate steel when Wilbur Ross held up that can. There's now three running in the United States.
20: The price of canned fruits and vegetables up almost 50% in the U.S. since 2018, and the cost of steel cans has risen 80%. Amy Morris, Bloomberg Radio.
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1: Patchy fog for us here this morning, otherwise mostly sunny and hot for us here again today. Temperatures this afternoon into low part of the 90s. Fair to partly cloudy skies here tonight. Temperatures drop down into the mid-60s. Sunny and hot Mondays will look to the start of the business week. Afternoon highs right around or just over 90. Sunny and hot on Tuesday. Slight chance for late day showers and storms. Highs around 90. I'm meteorologist Ken Boone at the Weather Channel.
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1: ABC News, I'm Dave Packer. Fresh concern about higher prices for Americans as a trade war with Canada escalates. Talks between the two countries breaking down late Friday night. The U.S. now imposing 50% tariffs on some Canadian goods, and Canada says it will respond in kind. Not desirable, says British Columbia Premier David Eby, but necessary.
2: There is no question that there will be economic pain associated with this. There already is. But it is necessary to stand up to a bully. And if you don't, they'll just keep coming back for more.
1: A Texas judge has denied convicted 19-year-old Carmelo Anthony's motion for a new trial, rejecting claims that an alleged agreement between trial attorneys impacted his ability to testify in his own defense. A jury found Anthony guilty of murdering Austin Metcalf from an opposing team at a high school track meet in April of 2025. The search continued Saturday for Karen Solomon, the Massachusetts woman wanted in connection with the death of her police officer husband. This is ABC News. The CDC says at least 55 people have fallen ill across 15 states in a Salmonella and E. coli outbreak potentially linked to alfalfa sprouts. No deaths have been reported, although four people have been hospitalized so far and the sprouts have been recalled. ABC News medical contributor and pediatrician Dr. Alok Patel with how you can stay healthy.
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7: Out again today as we finish out the weekend. Patchy fog this morning, otherwise mostly sunny skies today, all the way up into low 90s this afternoon. Fair to partly cloudy skies here tonight, low to mid 60s. Sunny and hot for tomorrow. Highs Monday afternoon up around or just over 90. Sunny and hot Tuesday, Wednesday, scattered mainly afternoon, evening showers and storms possible. Highs both afternoons up around 90. I'm meteorologist Ken Boone at the Weather Channel.
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15: The toughest sanctions in history. I'm Angelo Bavaro, Fox News. That's how Treasury Secretary Scott Bessent is describing new economic pressure the U.S. is expected to unveil against Iran on Monday. Iran pushing back as tensions persist over the Strait of Hormuz.
16: Iran's leaders are issuing new statements hinting at what they claim will be a new post-war order in the Gulf, which could leave the U.S. sidelined. Iran's parliamentary speaker, Mohammed Ghalibaf, writing on X, quote, "We've received numerous messages from neighboring countries about shaping new security arrangements and economic cooperation in the region. The United States put the security of every single one of its allies at such risk through bullying and pure disregard for their interests for the sake of Israel." But the president, Masoud Pezeshkian, for instance, said that it might be time to, quote, end the war.
15: Fox's Jonathan Hunt. Canada has set retaliatory tariffs after trade talks with the U.S. collapsed.
17: The U.S. has announced it will have a 50% tariff on as many as $20 billion worth of Canadian products after these negotiations failed. And then Canada, in response, is imposing these retaliatory tariffs that the Canadian Prime Minister says will begin on September 8th.
18: We were willing to drop our remaining retaliatory tariffs on strategic sectors, particularly steel, aluminum, and autos, if the United States substantially lowered theirs to levels that made it economic for Canadian companies to export to the United States.
17: Now, Carney said that he called off the negotiations and that Canada could not agree to the U.S.'s new terms.
15: Fox's Alex Hogan. A Texas judge denying Carmelo Anthony's request for a new trial. Anthony was convicted in the deadly stabbing of another teen at a track meet. 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
21: That heat's going to be out there for one more day.
22: Temperatures being 30 degrees above average.
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23: Patchy fog force here this morning, otherwise mostly sunny and hot force here again today. Temperatures this afternoon into low part of the 90s. Fair to partly cloudy skies here tonight. Temperatures drop down into the mid-60s. Sunny and hot Mondays we look to the start of the business week. Afternoon highs right around or just over 90. Sunny and hot on Tuesday. Slight chance for late day showers and storms. Highs around 90. I'm meteorologist Ken Boone at the Weather Channel.
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24: A pizza party can celebrate a birthday, a sales goal, or the end of a busy stretch at work. For some companies, it can also be the prize for reaching a certain number of days without a reported injury. That may sound like a safety win, but it can put the person who gets hurt in an awkward position. Speak up, and everyone loses out. But workplace mistreatment doesn't always begin with an accident. It can also look like unpredictable hours, unstable pay, constant pressure, or the feeling that your job is essential even though you're treated as replaceable and unskilled. There's a big difference between a safe and supportive workplace on paper versus in reality. Jessica Martinez is the executive director of the National Council for Occupational Safety and Health, better known as COSH.
25: There are companies that will claim to be have a safety culture, but incentivize workers with a bonus, a pizza party, if they go X amount of days without reporting an injury. What we know is that these sort of programs really incentivize workers to report less. And truly what we are saying is what our workforce needs to do, we need to incentivize workers to report more to prevent these injuries and illness in the workplaces. So if we're, more workers are aware of the conditions of work, of the impacts to their health, then we're truly creating a safety culture.
24: The latest federal data counted more than 5,000 work-related deaths in 2024. That's one every 104 minutes. Private industry employers also reported 2.5 million non-fatal injuries and illnesses. But that second number is exactly what the government calls it, employer-reported. The reality is that national data doesn't fully capture what workers are experiencing, and that gap extends beyond injuries. Sometimes the harm shows up in the uncertainty and stress built into the job itself. Benjamin Lohr is a writer and the author of The Secret Life of Groceries. While researching the book, he spoke with workers in many segments of the food supply chain. He also took a job at a local grocery store.
0: I also worked at a Whole Foods fish counter for a short stint to just really get the experience of working in the store. And you know, there are a lot of things that came out of that. One, probably most salient, was just how difficult the scheduling process can be for retail workers. And so people are treated a little bit more like products, which is like highly in demand when they're needed in the high demand moments in the store, and then kind of obnoxious waste if there's a slow demand and told to go home.
24: For the store, that flexibility kept staffing close to customer demand. For the employee, it meant not knowing how many hours would appear on their next paycheck and not having a steady stream of reliable income to depend on.
0: When I was working, a lot of the people I was working with wouldn't get their schedule more than 3 or 4 days in advance. And the hours that you're working vary from week to week by large margins, 40%, which means that your take-home pay varies. And of course, not just the volume of time you're working shifts, but when you're working, you can't get a second job to supplement that because there's no schedule, no coherent schedule for your second job to schedule around.
24: Lohr says this can leave employees functioning like on-call workers without the pay, stability, or respect that usually comes with that responsibility. As he moved further down the food supply chain, he saw conditions worsen.
0: So at the lowest levels, people take advantage of that obscurity, that lack of visibility, and it enables the worst human qualities. And you get really, really abusive conditions, the type that is almost mind-blowing.
24: In many cases, large companies rely on staffing agencies, contractors, and subcontractors for hiring, which causes confusion over who's ultimately responsible when there's an issue.
25: You have these subcontracting systems that makes it very fuzzy for employers to understand ultimately who's responsible to ensure that workers have the equipment they need for safe workplaces, the training that they need, that there are mechanisms in place. Even in cases when workers are injured, they get the go-around. Many of them have to rely then on government assistance. So there's a very toxic cycle of caring essentially for working people in this country through these supply chains.
24: Federal law prohibits employers from retaliating against workers who report an injury or raise a safety concern. The Occupational Safety and Health Administration, commonly known as OSHA, also warns companies not to use prizes, bonuses, or disciplinary programs in ways that discourage reporting. But a write on paper doesn't always remove the fear of losing hours or being replaced. For someone who thinks their workplace is making them sick or putting them in danger, Martinez urges to start documenting and having conversations with colleagues.
25: The power of collective action is really true and offers just more protections in a real sense, right? It's harder to retaliate against a group of workers than an individual. So we always encourage workers to talk to their coworkers, agree and make a plan before they submit a formal complaint to their employer, but even to agencies like OSHA. There is a mechanism to submit complaints to OSHA, make sure that it's well equipped with photos, with evidence, with documentation, and do the follow-up so you can have an inspection. And workers can do it anonymously. Like I said, retaliation is a growing concern across the country for many, many workers. So do that. And then if there is a local KOSH group or a worker center, or if you're a unionized worker where you have your union, speak to them, talk to them, reach out, let them know what's going on to get more support and guidance on how to move forward, you know, with the worker's particular case.
24: A clean safety record, a lean schedule, and a low-cost product can look like everything's fine from far away. But from close up, it's the employees who carry all the burden while corporate profits grow. To learn more about workplace safety, reporting resources, and our guests, Jessica Martinez and Benjamin Lohr, head to viewpointsradio.org. This story was written and produced by our executive producer, Amira Zavari. Our studio manager is Jay Silvers. I'm Gary Price.
27: 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But what happens when it goes too far? When Viewpoints returns.
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5: If you've spent any time on social media lately, you've probably come across the term looks maxing. There are a lot of different definitions out there, but it all boils down to how to look more attractive. What started as a niche internet trend has exploded into a massive online movement, and now millions of young men are sharing advice on skincare and fitness to more extreme ideas like plastic surgery. Supporters say it's all about self-improvement. But critics like Mike Nicholson, founder and director of Progressive Masculinity, warn that it creates unrealistic beauty standards. He says that looks maxing can come in many different forms.
6: Soft maxing, hard maxing. There's been a growth in looks maxing influencers. It becomes unhealthy when the messaging changes from you can do this if you want to you must do this to be seen as a proper man. You are not a real man if unless you have a chiseled jawline, unless you have low body fat, high muscle density, unless you have clear skin. That's when it becomes problematic for us.
5: Unlike traditional self-care and beauty routines, many looks maxers often take it to an extreme. One example is a trend called bone smashing, which involves repeatedly hitting the facial bones with hard objects based on the false belief that the body will heal the bone into a more chiseled shape. You're probably thinking, that's crazy, and wondering why people would do something so dangerous for a different bone structure. Nicholson says, for many looks maxers, looks are just the beginning. They believe an improved appearance will also lead to greater status, success, and social acceptance.
6: Young men are often sold the message online that if I improve my face and body, my status in the world will improve. And online communities are very good at providing certainty. And that's what a lot of boys are after.
5: The social media influencer Clavicular, whose real name is Braden Peters, has a million followers on TikTok and Instagram. He's been open about his desire to go under the knife, to be taller.
6: You can go to Turkey, for example, and pay a few £1,000 for an illegal operation where they'll smash your bones, put pins in, so the bone then regrows in that gap and you might gain 2 or 3 inches of height. But those surgeries are often performed by unregulated medical, I wouldn't say experts, but unregulated medical practices, and they can be crippling for the rest of your life.
5: Clavicular's massive online following makes him one of the most influential figures in the looks maxing movement. While the community had previously existed in obscure online forums, he helped push it into the mainstream, bringing it to a much wider audience of young boys.
6: You know, when I go back to when I grew up in the 1980s, I was surrounded by Arnold Schwarzenegger, Sylvester Stallone, Jean-Claude Van Damme, this kind of era of hyper-masculinity. And as a naturally slim guy, I hated myself. I hated my reflection in the mirror. I remember, I tell the boys in the workshop this, I remember closing my door and locking it, doing some press-ups when I was about 13, and then trying to flex in front of the mirror and thinking, what the hell is that? Who's ever going to want you looking like that? So this actually isn't something new, but the digital world has kind of taken it, run with it, and as the digital world does, it's expanded it greatly.
5: According to studies from the National Institutes of Health, 80% of adolescent boys experience some level of body dissatisfaction. Concerns with being overweight among boys also rose by 46% between 2007 and 2018. coinciding with the rise of social media. But that's not the only reason looks, max, and content is resonating with this group. Many young people are coming of age at a time when landing a stable job, buying a home, or reaching other traditional milestones of success feels impossible. For some who feel shut out of these opportunities, improving appearance can seem like an alternative path to status, confidence, and even personal or romantic success.
7: We also can acknowledge that during, at a national level, particularly in the United States, where we've had, employment challenges, particularly for white males and for a younger population, where because of the financial structures or family decisions, young people are not necessarily coming out of college and getting the dream job. Young people can't necessarily have a job and say, now I can buy my first home. So those markers of success, those traditional American ideals and markers of success that are often associated with males, were not necessarily or haven't been as easily achievable as they have been presented. Hey, get a good job, go to school, graduate, you're going to be able to have the American dream. That has not been happening for this generation.
5: That's Valerie Adams Bass, a psychologist at University of Virginia's Youth Next Center, specializing in positive youth development. For young boys who aren't looking to hit those milestones just yet, the desire for status can be just as powerful. For preteens and teens who are particularly impressionable, looks, maxing content taps into their deepest insecurities.
6: Even at 9 and 10 years old, we regularly get things like, I need to be taller, I need more muscle, if I don't look like this, I won't be successful in life. So these body insecurities that young men have start from a very young age, but also they don't have safe spaces where they can actually share that with someone. So me telling that story, for example, that often gives psychological safety for boys to say, yeah, I don't like my body either, or I wish I was a bit bigger. That I'll go first approach that our facilitators use creates that space that the boys feel like they're not going to be judged then.
5: And while this spans all demographics, it can be even greater for boys and men of color. Adams Bass says most looks maxing content idealizes Eurocentric features like straight hair, narrow noses, and prominent cheekbones, reinforcing the harmful message that white features are superior.
7: Conversations around what will make you attractive, what will make you not just in terms of relationships, romantic relationships, but peer relationships, business relationships, how can you be successful? And a lot of that had to do with a particular aesthetic, right? A white Anglo-Saxon aesthetic that had a more, a chiseled chin, strong, broad shoulders, a particular angled nose, particular hair color. That aesthetic does not align with how African-American males or Latinx or Hispanic males look. And so you're not going to find necessarily Black males who become the personalities, the influencers, because the challenges that white males are facing are not necessarily the challenges that Black males are facing.
5: For parents, teachers, and anyone else concerned about the impact of this content, what can you do? Adams Bass recommends paying attention to the content young people are engaging with, and take a closer look at the creators and influencers they follow who are shaping their ideas about confidence and self-worth.
7: It's extra work. I'm a parent myself, but you need to be in the social media spaces that your young people are in. And so you may not be there. You can't be there all the time. Choose one or two, maybe one of the most popular, one that's least popular. Have a family account, email address, have access to passwords. They may change them, but have a way to get into those accounts. I'm not saying you need to be in there all the time, but you need to at least peek into them. And even if you have a parallel account where you're just going in and checking out what young people are talking about, because the influencers, that's why they're called influencers, right, are influential. So you may have a young person who seems perfectly fine, and over time, because of the narrative that they're following, right, because of the people that's popping up on their social media feeds, they're becoming someone else or something different.
5: For his part, Nicholson believes the most important thing adults can do is sit down with young boys and have an open conversation. Let them know it's a safe space to talk about their insecurities and that it's okay to express their feelings. Encourage them to get involved in positive communities like sports, clubs, or other activities where they can build confidence and find community in a healthy way. Above all, Nicholson says, listen.
6: One of the boys' biggest frustrations is we need to stop talking about them, talk with them, because they will tell us the truth. We might not like what they say, but that's not their responsibility. Like, the boys will be honest if we create a space that's safe enough, but currently they feel like they're being unseen and unheard, and that's making them vulnerable to these guys online who say, now I see you, No, I care about you. Come and listen to me. I'll sort you out.
5: To learn more about Mike Nicholson, Valerie Adams Bass, and all our featured guests, visit viewpointsradio.org. 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I'm Marty Peterson.
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16: This is Viewpoints Explained. I'm Ebony McMorris. Imagine spending more than $50 million at an auction and staying completely anonymous. That's the question surrounding Gus, an almost complete skeleton of a Tyrannosaurus Rex that was sold by Sotheby's Auction House in July to a mystery phone bidder for $50.1 million. The sale is the most expensive fossil ever sold. Gus is different because it's about 80% complete by mass and still has its feet, pelvis, and wishbone fully intact, unlike most other T-Rex fossils. It's also 67 million years old and was uncovered in South Dakota back in 2021. Fully intact fossils like this are so important because it can help humans learn more about how dinosaurs grew, moved, and lived. From a sale perspective, a private auction doesn't automatically mean an important object will disappear forever. Some buyers eventually loan their purchases to museums. For example, the stegosaurus known as Apex, which sold for almost $45 million in 2024, is now on display at the American Museum of Natural History in New York. The difference is that the decision results fully with the owner. Until they come forward, researchers may not know where a fossil is being stored, where they can examine it, or if the public will ever see it. The same concern comes up when anonymous collectors buy rare paintings, historical documents, or cultural artifacts. Sometimes these objects end up in museums, and other times they move into private homes or storage facilities and aren't seen again for many years. One possible compromise is to require stronger agreements before one-of-a-kind objects are sold at auction. The companies like Sotheby's could ask buyers to allow research access or place the item on public loan for part of each year. At the end of the day, science and museums rely on private money to protect these pieces long term. However, the question is whether ownership should also come with some responsibility to keep them available to scientists and the public. That's Viewpoints Explained for this week. More in a moment.
17: Welcome to Culture Crash, where we examine what's new and old in entertainment. Once again, Christopher Nolan has released a new film, and once again, that film is a massive success, scoring big with critics and audiences, as well as at the box office. Like The Dark Knight, Inception, The Dark Knight Rises, Interstellar, Dunkirk, and Oppenheimer before it, Nolan's new film The Odyssey is a slam dunk smash hit that's prompting even the most casual of moviegoers to consider what it might be like to see a movie in 70mm IMAX. The Odyssey is, of course, based on the Homeric epic, a classic of Greek mythology and a cornerstone of Western literature. It's a story full of monsters and reveals, and Nolan uses it as a canvas to create something that is both a perfect culmination of all that came before in his career, and also a singular achievement that edges more into horror than he's ever gone before. Odysseus is clashed with a Cyclops, and his crew's run-in with the sorceress Circe are two jaw-dropping sequences in a film full of them. Samantha Morton plays Circe as a rightly scared woman living alone, willing to do anything to keep herself safe. Ludvig Göransson's score, Hoyte van Hoytema's cinematography, Jennifer Lane's editing, and Morton's performance itself culminate to create one of the best movie scenes in years. Of course, the film is built around Matt Damon's Odysseus, and he delivers in spades. In a cast chock full of stars, Robert Pattinson, Anne Hathaway, Elliot Page, and Himesh Patel provide a few of the movie's richest performances that punctuate Nolan's practical filmmaking style, full of wide vistas, stunning ocean photography, and some of the biggest and loudest action set pieces ever put to film, with a surprising amount of emotion and humanity. Already, audiences are asking what comes next for Christopher Nolan. Does he go pure horror? Does he scale back? Or does he find a way to somehow go even bigger from here? Of course, none of us have any idea, but I do know that The Odyssey is another record-breaking piece of Nolan's filmography that's destined to be watched in living rooms and art house cinemas for decades to come. I'm Evan Rook.
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24: ABC News, I'm Dave Packer. Canadian Prime Minister Mark Carney addressed his nation Saturday after trade talks with the U.S. collapsed late Friday night. And with no deal, the U.S. imposing 50% tariffs on a host of Canadian goods. Carney says Canada will respond in kind.
25: Canada will match Washington's new tariffs dollar for dollar in order to protect Canadian workers, farmers, families, and businesses.
24: An urgent search continues Saturday for a Massachusetts woman in connection with the death of her police officer husband. Authorities said Karen Solomon should be considered armed and dangerous. A Texas judge Saturday denied a defense request to grant Carmelo Anthony a new trial. The teen was convicted and sentenced to 35 years in prison for fatally stabbing a fellow student at a high school track meet. Anthony's defense still has an option to appeal. Wildfire threat just outside of Reno, Nevada. The Hawk Fire spreading to several thousand acres. The evacuation order is in effect as we speak. This is ABC News. Alleged misuse of AI-powered surveillance cameras has led to criminal charges against former Georgia law enforcers. ABC's Brian Clark explains.
26: Savannah Mayor Van Johnson was upset earlier this month after six former police department employees were under investigation for allegedly misusing Flock surveillance cameras to make personal searches.
27: Totally honest. I'm disappointed. I'm pissed off about it.
26: The Georgia Bureau of Investigation has now arrested four of them. They're charged with misuse of a license plate reader system. The three who were police officers were also charged with violating an oath. Brian Clark, ABC News.
24: Serena Williams is making a comeback at the U.S. Open, teaming up with world number two Carlos Alcaraz and a star-studded mixed doubles duo. The U.S. Tennis Association announced Saturday that Williams and Alcaraz had been given a wild card into the tournament. The mixed doubles main draw begins Tuesday. It will be Williams' first time playing at the U.S. Open since 2022. Dave Packer, ABC News.
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6: Out again today as we finish out the weekend. Patchy fog this morning, otherwise mostly sunny skies today, all the way up into low 90s this afternoon. Fair to partly cloudy skies here tonight, low to mid 60s. Sunny and hot for tomorrow. Highs Monday afternoon up around or just over 90. Sunny and hot Tuesday, Wednesday, scattered mainly afternoon, evening showers and storms possible. Highs both afternoons up around 90. I'm meteorologist Ken Boone at the Weather Channel.
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8: You're missing out on untapped potential because those are young ladies that probably have the skill set, the wherewithal, the passion to do that particular job very well.
7: Why the construction industry needs a rebrand to keep up with demand. Then,
9: this young fellow was 19 years old who refused to see me. Examining him, however, he had a large swastika painted on his chest.
29: He grew up walking past a hospital his family couldn't use. Decades later, he became the doctor that was turned away. I'm Marty Peterson.
7: And I'm Gary Price. 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
7: By the time a new project breaks ground, a lot's already happened. The land's been secured, funding's in place, and there's an estimated completion date. But all of that planning can fall apart if there aren't enough people to do the job. Last year, construction spending topped more than $2 trillion, according to the U.S. Census Bureau. Across this year, it's estimated that almost 350,000 new workers need to join the field to keep up with new projects and retirement projections. And this need is already showing up on job sites. In a 2025 survey from the Associated General Contractors of America, 92% of firms trying to hire said they've been having trouble finding reliable, qualified workers. Almost half responded that a labor shortage had delayed at least one project. One huge issue is that the industry has kept recruiting from the same pool of people, even as that pool has continued to shrink.
8: The industry is starting to recognize that being able to tap into those same pools that you have been accustomed to, that well is running dry. And so there is a need to go outside of those closed ranks to open it up to broader populations and demographics so that, you know, the industry can continue to thrive and be sustainable.
7: That's Paul Robinson, founder and CEO of ConstructReach, a workforce development company that connects young people and job seekers with construction careers.
8: When we look at the working population, when we look at the trend of just our country, it is growing more and more diverse. And so when you have a working population that doesn't look like the industry, but the industry still needs to go forward, then there's the writing on the wall that, okay, well, in order for us to continue to thrive and to be sustainable, we have to diversify, right? And so it's being able to understand it, to recognize that, to own the fact that things do need to change. And I think that's where, you know, we're trending right now. And part of that is just the pressures that are coming from that retirement crisis that's kind of looming over the industry, where there's a lot of people who are retiring now, but the industry isn't backfilling those positions at the same rate.
7: For many job seekers, construction isn't a career they considered and then turned down. It's one they were never really shown, and that's especially true for women. In 2025, females made up only 11% of people working in construction, according to the U.S. Bureau of Labor Statistics. Jocelyn Lipscomb makes up that 11% and became a carpenter through a less traditional route. Initially, she studied kinesiology at Indiana University, but after graduation realized it wasn't the right career path for her.
3: So I kind of grew up knowing about the trades and knowing that the union was always kind of a good thing. So at the time, after I graduated, I was bartending at a small bar in Bloomington, and a few of my regulars had asked me to help them do some residential work. And so on the side, I was helping them with that. And then they mentioned that maybe I should try and get into the carpenters union. And so I actually knew one of the superintendents for one of the companies in town. So I got in touch with him, and he set me up with the person I needed to get into the apprenticeship program, and here I am.
7: Lipscomb is a member of the Carpenters Local Labor Union 301, which covers central Indiana. She says there's plenty of work in her region, but not enough people to do it.
3: I know that the project that my company is working on, they're always looking for more people to work for them because they're just expanding so much.
7: Lipscomb's path pushes against the industry's old image of who belongs on a job site. Robinson says women have often been steered towards supporting tasks instead of being trained for more specialized hands-on roles.
8: You're not going to be able to kind of continue to, you know, bring in young people and bring in a more diverse demographic and increase the diversity, which means women as well, if they're thinking that certain jobs from the beginning are not for them, right? So that you're missing out on untapped potential, because those are young ladies that probably have the skill set, the wherewithal, the passion to do that particular job very well. And so if they think that they can't do it, then that's going to perpetuate a negative perception and connotation that's already existing out there. And so, you know, what men can do within that industry. And so it's being able to bring visibility to that. And I think for us, it's trying to highlight them and elevate them so that other young girls that are coming up in that pathway or maybe interested can actually see that, yeah, okay, even though I don't see a lot of women within that particular pathway or even though I haven't seen any, now I see some. Now I'm getting exposure. Now I can identify with someone who did it. And so maybe that is for me now.
7: Robinson believes more companies need formal programs that give new workers real experience while also showing them how an entry-level position can lead to greater responsibility and better pay. It also helps to understand the many different careers that fall under the word construction. Electricians and equipment operators may be the first jobs that come to mind, but the field also has project managers, estimators, safety professionals, and many more niche roles. Some of these positions require

0: or a four-year degree, but others just require an apprenticeship or employer-paid training.
1: You could come in, you know, making $50,000, right? And of course, it varies over specific trades, but you can come in like making that much money. And of course, going into project management, if you're coming from the school route, you know, it could be the same way. But then it's just, you know, there's a lot of opportunities to grow as well. And so when you think about that, you know, especially on the skilled trade side, that is a lot more money than coming out of college, because one of the things that you don't take into account is how much debt you may acquire, right, as you're going through college and trying to pay for that education.
0: The construction industry has spent years talking about its labor shortage. Meanwhile, plenty of people are looking for steady work, but don't fit the image of who typically gets recruited. While this is changing, the field needs to continue to create a clearer path in for the people it's long overlooked. To learn more about careers in construction, our guests, Paul Robinson and Jocelyn Lipscomb, head to viewpointsradio.org. 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Sound designed by Jay Silvers. I'm Gary Price.
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0: The hospital Dr. Pius Kamau remembers most from his childhood isn't the one his family used. It's the one they couldn't. He was born in the early 1950s and grew up in extreme poverty in southeastern Kenya. The hospital was built right along the coast, and from any room you could see palm trees and feel the breeze coming off the bright blue waters of the Indian Ocean. But Kamau was a black child in Kenya growing up under British colonial rule, and that beautiful, fully equipped hospital was reserved for white Europeans.
1: I remember it so clearly because I walked by it along the coast, and it was on a promontory, sort of a high up, and the breeze from the ocean to the wonderful hospital was beautiful. I think it must have been beautiful for the patients up there. Of course, I mean, we Africans, I mean, we black kids, I mean, we're not allowed there at all. Then I think there was an Aga Khan hospital, which was mainly for the Asian patients, and we were not allowed into that either.
0: This difference became impossible to ignore when his father came down with tuberculosis, commonly referred to as TB, an infectious disease that attacks the lungs and can turn into a long-term chronic illness without treatment.
1: One of the things I remember about my father getting sick was when one day I came from the elementary school where I went.

0: And I found him coughing up blood. So there was a pail full of blood.
1: His father lived with TB for several years, but it eventually killed him. Today, TB is preventable and curable, but finding treatment is difficult if you're poor and don't have steady access to modern healthcare.

0: while also building the kind of life he didn't have growing up. His new memoir is called Running with Lions, and the title is partially inspired by the leopards he encountered as a child, but is also a metaphor for the many difficulties he faced.
1: Hunger, which is quite common, was another lion. I had episodes of different infections, malaria, like I said. Dysentery was also quite common. Going to school, the first school that I went to, St. George's High School, losing the ability to pay for the schooling, to me that too was another hurdle that I had to jump.
0: Kamau recalls wanting to attend a school in Moscow, but there wasn't a Russian embassy in Kenya where he could apply. There was an outpost in Khartoum, the capital of Sudan, which was more than 1,800 miles away.
1: My young mind told me I had to walk to Sudan and go to that embassy and seek a scholarship. So all those difficulties. And then eventually, when I went to Strathmore College in Nairobi, I was involved in a motor vehicle accident in which two of my professors died, essentially incinerated in the car. I ended up in the hospital for 4 months with severe burns.
0: The injuries from this horrific accident could have been the end of his story, but instead it became another challenge he got through. For Kamau, dropping out of school and going back was never an option, no matter how many times life kicked him down. And getting to America was an early part of this dream. As a young man in Kenya, he was inspired by the civil rights movement and the hope and optimism it carried. He also remembers seeing Louis Armstrong, the acclaimed jazz player from New Orleans, when he played live at a concert in Kenya.
1: A black man from America playing his trumpet and with a band in the wilds of Africa, so to speak. And then Martin Luther King, he encouraged us. I mean, it was amazing to sort of hear what he was saying and the things that he was doing and the marches. His message of civil rights and fighting for freedom and fighting for your rights. So all those things, I think, sort of intertwined and sort of intermingled to make my desire stronger to end up in America sooner or later.
0: Kamau made that dream happen and moved to the U.S. in 1971. He began practicing as a surgeon, but becoming a doctor didn't mean that he was immune to racism and bias. One night, while he was on call at the hospital, he was asked to care for a 19-year-old who'd been hurt in a car accident and was in the intensive care unit.
1: This young fellow, who was 19 years old, refused to look at me. He refused to see me as soon as I went into his room. Examining him, however, he had a large swastika painted on his chest. And basically, this young Nazi refused to see me because I was a black man. The interesting thing is that I tried to transfer the care of this young fellow to other doctors. They all refused to take care of him. Well, fortunately for the young man, he did not require any surgery, and his coughing up blood did not amount to much, and he was discharged home in a couple of days.
0: When asked, he didn't pretend that the patient's hatred towards him wasn't hurtful. However, it didn't change who he was or how he acted. Perspective also mattered.
1: I think you have to be a grown-up and realize that much of the prejudice that we encounter has a lot to do with the ignorance. I think if you can imagine that you're a more grown person than they are, I think you do fine. And I have done well. I think more of us should do that. I think as human beings, I think there's a writer and there's a song which says, I never promised you a rose garden. And life does not promise us rose gardens. You know, it promises that it is going to be okay as long as you accept the ups and the downs of existence. Another thing I think I would also want to say is that I had a lot of people who lent me a hand, people who reached out to me and helped me along. So in other words, our life would not be what it is if we did not have other people to help us along the way. And that's very, very important, I believe. Charity of others is extremely important.
0: In the end, his persistence paid off, but he couldn't have done it without the generosity and support of others. That same mix of hope and community shapes how he views America's 250th anniversary and what comes next. This year marks 2.5 centuries since the signing of the Declaration of Independence. Kamau says the country's story often depends heavily on who's telling it.
1: The 250 years that this country has been in existence has been very, very good for some people and not so good for others. the issue of

0: race, I think, will continue to be with us for generations to come. Although here, once again, I think I can say between 1970, whatever, when I came here, to the current moment, there has been tremendous change. There's been a lot of changes in the last half century, you know, that I've been involved in this country. I think America has a can-do, this can-do spirit. And even when it seems dark, I think Americans continue to want to push on and to improve. Clearly, I mean, the positives and negatives. I mean, there are people trying to pull you back. But as a whole, I think Americans are can-do people, and I truly believe they're going to do just fine. And so I think the future is good. It has to be good for all of us.
1: No matter how much bad news is out there, Kamau believes all of us can move the needle forward in some way. Not because progress and positive change is guaranteed, but because giving up doesn't solve anything.
0: The astronauts going up, you know, up into the skies, they have seen that we are a tiny little place in the dark, in a very dark universe. And I think we need to be wise enough to realize that there isn't anybody else to come to quote unquote save us. This is our home, and our only home as a human race.
1: 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I'm Marty Peterson.
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7: This is Viewpoints Explained. I'm Ebony McMorris. The Super Bowl is the one game every year where ads are part of the main attraction. Companies get more creative with their campaigns and pay top dollar for these coveted spots. If you watched the game this year, do you remember the animated orange-colored ads for the brand Temu? The discount shopping app advertised 5 times during this year's Super Bowl, spending close to $35 million. But what exactly is Temu, and why has it gotten so big so quickly? The Chinese-owned e-commerce company is all about selling heavily marked down items, often at a cheaper price than its online rival Amazon. You can find fast fashion clothes, home decor, even electronics, all under $20. Temu has publicly said that they're able to offer these prices because they're selling directly from the manufacturer to the consumer. But are these prices still too good to be true? While some of these items come from the same sellers as Amazon, others stem from different manufacturers that use lower quality materials and practices that may not pass U.S. safety standards. The issue is that you don't really know what you're getting when you order. There are also several reports of the company collecting and selling shoppers' private data. There are currently 2 class action lawsuits in the U.S. against Temu, one alleging it asks users for access to 24 permissions through the app. Among these were access to fingerprint information and local Bluetooth and Wi-Fi networks. So, while the prices look good up front, there may be more to the deal than meets the eye. That's Viewpoints Explained for this week. More in a moment.
8: Welcome to Culture Crash, where we examine what's new and old in entertainment. Author Taylor Jenkins Reid is a writer who loves to explore new worlds, perhaps most well known for her novel Daisy Jones and the Six, which chronicles the fictional romantic entanglements of a Fleetwood Mac-esque 1970s rock band. Reid is also the author of The Seven Husbands of Evelyn Hugo, about an aging Elizabeth Taylor-like Hollywood star who finally tells all about her much-discussed marriages. Amazon Prime adapted Daisy Jones into a popular miniseries back in 2023, and Anna Kendrick is set to adapt an Evelyn Hugo movie for Netflix. But those are just two of Reid's nine novels to date. In 2025, she released the novel Atmosphere to great acclaim. My favorite of her books so far, Atmosphere, is set at NASA in the 1980s and explores the difficulties of being a woman and being queer while working at the space shuttle program and living in Texas. What makes Reid's novels so compulsively readable is their approachable language and also the author's genuine curiosity for different careers and settings. Her book Carrie Soto is Back, for instance, is set against the high-stakes world of elite tennis. Instead of finding one lane, writing exclusively about, say, sports, old Hollywood, or the rock music scene, Reid is comfortable dabbling in a new setting each time, giving each of her books a really fun and transportive quality. Reid's work is popular on BookTok and Goodreads, accessible enough to be widely read, and artful enough to be worthy of internet discussion and debate. By centering LGBTQ characters and exploring the lived experience of existing in different decades in American history, Taylor Jenkins Reid is building out a catalog of fun and thought-provoking historical fiction books that are taking over America one book club and one prestige streaming adaptation at a time. I'm Evan Rook.
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14: Big rain for the Big Island. I'm Pam Puso, Fox News. Tropical storm Mokay is expected to pass south of Hawaii's Big Island, dumping anywhere from 5 to 15 inches of rain. Life-threatening flash flooding and mudslides are major concerns. Parts of Hawaii are still recovering from Hurricane Lala, and thousands are still without power. A convicted killer in Texas has lost a bid for a new trial.
15: The defense team for Carmelo Anthony is planning to appeal after a Texas judge denied him a new trial. Saturday's order does not detail the reasoning. Anthony was convicted of murder and sentenced to 35 years in prison in June for 2025 stabbing death of 17-year-old Austin Metcalf. Anthony's lawyers argue a new trial is warranted, citing violations of his rights. They also claim an unwritten agreement between his former lawyers and prosecutors was improperly handled.
14: Fox's Jackie Ibanez. She broke barriers for women in Congress. Former U.S. Senator Nancy Kassebaum Baker of Kansas has died. She was 94.
16: Several firsts for Baker. She was the first woman elected to the U.S. Senate without previously having a husband who served in Congress. Baker won election in 1978, serving three terms. She married former Republican Senator Howard Baker of Tennessee in 1996, the first marriage between a man and woman who'd both served in the U.S. Senate. Later in in life, she increasingly broke with the Republican Party, endorsing Democrats in several Kansas races. Baker also called for President Donald Trump's impeachment after the January 6, 2021 attack on the U.S. Capitol. This has just gone too far, she told Kansas City's KMBC. Deborah Valentine, Fox News.
14: More devastating Russian attacks on Ukraine. Officials say at least 10 people are dead after drone strikes on the Capitol and other regions. America's listening to Fox News.
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14: Two Phoenix police officers have been fired and arrested after a violent traffic stop. Reporter Austin Walker with Fox 10 has details.
29: Former officers with almost 10 years with the department each, Luis Vasquez Jr. and Antonio Felix, are in custody and fired, charged with a plethora of crimes. From aggravated assault to tampering with evidence, not reporting the stop at all. On August 5th, around 11:30 p.m., a report by Tempe police described what many thought was an attempted carjacking carried out by two men impersonating police officers, but confirmed by the Phoenix police chief, they were both on duty and not wearing their body cameras.
14: The Phoenix police chief admits his department has a lot of work to do. Tragedy at a California theme park has led to a lawsuit. Gina Silva is with Fox 11 in Los Angeles.
30: Christopher Hawley, a 22-year-old San Diego State graduate, had just ridden Six Flags Magic Mountain's X2 roller coaster with his younger brother Alex and their cousin when he suddenly collapsed on June 23, 2022. Christopher was rushed to a nearby hospital where he died the next day. The LA County Medical Examiner ruled his death an accident. Cause of death, blunt head trauma sustained in what the report calls a park ride accident. The Hawley family is suing Six Flags, the ride's manufacturer, and several park employees, alleging the ride was defectively designed and that the park failed to warn riders of the danger.
14: A jury trial is scheduled for September. The streets of downtown D.C. are being transformed into a racetrack. The Freedom 250 Grand Prix will mark IndyCar's first race in the nation's capital. Championship leader Alex Palou will start from the pole. The race begins at 1 p.m. Eastern. You can watch it on Fox. I'm Pam Puso, Fox News.
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3: Patchy fog force here this morning, otherwise mostly sunny and hot force here again today. Temperatures this afternoon into low part of the 90s. Fair to partly cloudy skies here tonight. Temperatures drop down into the mid-60s. Sunny and hot Mondays, we look to the start of the business week. Afternoon highs right around or just over 90. Sunny and hot on Tuesday. Slight chance for late day showers and storms. Highs around 90. I'm meteorologist Ken Boone at the Weather Channel.
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32: Oh, your inside look at the story shaping Washington and the world. I'm your host, Tony Perkins. This week, we'll examine both the domestic political battle for control of Congress and the international developments that could shape America's future. Well, primary voters headed to the polls in several key states, offering fresh insights into the political landscape heading into November's midterm elections.
0: We're not making this stuff up. In the state of Florida, who stood strong in the face of big government, you have now a Democratic Party that has put up as their nominee a self-proclaimed socialist who runs a bookstore called the Resistance Cafe. I am not making this up.
32: That was Senator Ashley Moody on Wednesday after her primary victory in Florida Tuesday night, as she will now face Democratic Senate nominee, Florida State Representative Angie Nixon in November. Newsmax Chief Washington Correspondent James Rosen joins us with the latest from Washington and the campaign trail. Well, at the same time, high-level diplomacy continues in the Middle East. Tensions involving Syria and Turkey raise new security concerns for Israel. And the latest chapter in the U.S.-Iran conflict, as the 60-day ceasefire came to a close without a peace deal. We'll be joined by U.S. Ambassador to Israel Mike Huckabee with the latest from Jerusalem. And Alabama Senator Katie Britt will explore the growing threats to free speech and the latest battles over life. House Speaker Mike Johnson will join us with his assessment of the political landscape as Congress prepares for the fall campaign. It's all ahead on This Week on Capitol Hill.
2: Today's edition of This Week on Capitol Hill is being presented by AARP.
32: As the midterm elections for control of Congress approach, primary races concluded this week in Alaska, Wyoming, and Florida. In Florida, State Representative Angie Nixon, a Democratic socialist, defeated Alex Vindman to become the Democratic nominee for U.S. Senate. Now, Republicans also nominated Congressman Byron Donalds for governor of Florida, while Wyoming Republicans selected Congresswoman Harriet Hegeman as their nominee for the U.S. Senate. So what do these results tell us about the political landscape heading toward November? Joining me now to discuss this and much more is Newsmax's chief Washington correspondent, James Rosen. James, welcome back to This Week on Capitol Hill.
4: Always great to be with you. Thank you, Tony.
32: All right. We talked last time after the last round of primary elections. This week, we saw another victory by a Democratic socialist-backed candidate. Does Angie Nixon's victory represent an isolated Florida upset, or does this suggest Democratic primary voters are moving toward candidates on the party's progressive wing?
4: Well, certainly it isn't an isolated development. All spring and summer, we've seen various candidates in various locales who've been backed by the Democratic Socialists of America, DSA, prevail in Democratic primary settings. Some of them have been the anointed favorites of the New York City mayor, Zoran Mamdani, himself a DSA creature. There have been some losses for these forces. But by and large, DSA would seem to be, at least in the Democratic primary ecosystem, ascendant. What it tells us about the midterm elections going forward, however, is very limited, because all along what we've seen are these so-called centrist, moderate Democratic forces led by the Senate majority or minority leader, Chuck Schumer, opposing these DSA candidates and saying that should they prevail in the primaries, they will lose to their Republican opponents in the fall in the general election. And that's really going to be the test of the staying power of DSA and these various candidates.
32: I want to play a clip from the House Minority Leader Hakeem Jeffries distancing himself from the platform of the DSA. Play clip number 8.
5: Well, what I can say is that I do not support defunding the police. I do not support open borders. I do not support abolishing the Senate. And I don't support the DSA agenda, as has been articulated by the DSA itself.
32: So, James, what does this mean for the Democratic Party?
4: A future of intra-party warfare, and it's somewhat similar to what we've seen on the Republican side. I would say since June of 2015, when Donald and Melania Trump rode that elevator, or that escalator, I should say, at Trump Tower, there has been an intra-party war going on in the Republican Party for some time. And we saw that play out as recently as this year when President Trump backed a number of primary challengers to those so-called moderate centrist forces within his own party and was very successful in most cases. For example, knocking off Senators Cornyn and Cassidy with MAGA anointed challengers. So, you know, back in the 90s, Tony, you were here. You recall how all this discussion of gridlock at that time, how President Clinton and Speaker Gingrich just couldn't seem to reach across the aisle. This was said to be the poisonous afterbirth of Vietnam and Watergate and then eventually Lewinsky and so forth. But the real gridlock today is intra-party. And today, the way the DNC and the RNC have been somewhat emasculated, the way that new technology has arisen, both in terms of messaging and fundraising, have made it much easier to file these kind of primary challenges. And therefore, forget reaching across the aisle. The real friction is within the parties right now, and we see that in the clip that you just played from Hakeem Jeffries.
1: That battle within the Democratic Party has to be an encouraging development for Republicans as we move into these primary, or as we move into the fall's election, is it not?
4: Even if the Democratic Party were monolithic in its views, in its selection of candidates and so forth, which it obviously isn't, the Democratic Party would have a very tough field in the way this particular midterm election shaped up. They will need to, in order, let's say, to recapture control of the Senate, they'll need to hold on to every seat that is presently in Democratic hands and flip four Republican ones, some of which are in states that President Trump carried by double digits. So it was always a daunting field for the Democrats. The fact that the party has now put up a number of these self-proclaimed socialist candidates, Americans, of course, do not identify themselves as socialists of any stripe, it should stand to make their task even harder this fall. But as we just said, the performance of these DSA-backed candidates in the fall elections will really give us an idea of how popular this ideology is, as opposed to simply being, as might appear to be the case in a number of these instances, simply the more charismatic candidate winning irrespective of ideology.
1: James Rosen, I want to shift gears a bit, but this ideology that we're seeing emerging within the Democratic Party, part of that is a growing anti-Semitism. Now, it's not just within the Democratic Socialists. I mean, we're seeing it more broadly. In fact, a recent medical journal study documented a significant increase in anti-Semitic incidents within academic medicine following October 7th, and the Association of American Medical Colleges has acknowledged the seriousness of this problem. Now, beyond these troubling examples, what does this tell us about the broader climate inside some of America's elite institutions?
4: Yeah, that study that you mentioned, which found cases of anti-Semitic conduct and expression in hospitals, in the medical academy, is echoed, I would say, by similar studies we're seeing about these kinds of outbursts in public schools, let's say in New York City and elsewhere. And these are scary times for Jews in America and around the world. The question is, why is it happening now? And some will be content to attribute it to new technology. Of course, my friend and colleague Daniel Goldhagen, who is one of the leading scholars on the Final Solution and the Holocaust, is also the author of a very well-regarded book called The Devil That Never Dies, A Global History of Anti-Semitism. It was published over a decade ago in the Obama era and found that anti-Semitism was sharply on the rise back then. To me, it's insufficient to attribute it just to technology. And some would, of course, attribute it just to the presence of Benjamin Netanyahu as the Israeli prime minister and the various military campaigns that he has led since October 7, in which some in this country and around the world would categorize as genocidal. The question posed then by that analysis would be whether, if Mr. Netanyahu suddenly were gone and Israel were headed by a center-left government of some kind or a far-left government of some kind, whether the world would suddenly be a more hospitable or safer space for Jews, and I doubt that it would be. To some extent, this is really just a resurgence of the devil that never dies, to borrow Daniel Goldhagen's term. What is needed in this moment really is greater courage, and we see a number of these DSA-backed candidates who are virulently anti-Israel in their messaging, in their policies. But we also see some of that anti-Israel sentiment on the right, and particularly the far right, embodied in the voices of Tucker Carlson and Megyn Kelly, both friends of mine, and Candace Owens and others. This is one of those areas where, as we've seen with some trade policy, immigration policy, the far left and the far right start to converge. But it's a worrisome moment for sure.
1: And I think history can give us some instruction on this as well. It's not something that goes away on its own. It only metastasizes. James, always great to see you. Thanks so much for joining us.
4: Thank you, Tony.
1: Stick with us, folks. We're back with more after this.
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14: News. I'm Pam Puso. A rupture in relations between the U.S. and Canada following the collapse of trade talks, the U.S. imposing 50% tariffs on roughly $20 billion in Canadian goods.
12: Canada, in response, is imposing these retaliatory tariffs that the Canadian Prime Minister says will begin on September 8th.
14: Fox's Alex Hogan. Tropical storm Mokay could dump up to 15 inches of rain on Hawaii's Big Island. The state already soaked because of Hurricane Lala.
15: We know there's already at least $43 million of damage to infrastructure on the Big Island, another $4.6 million to homes at the very least. There's going to be a lot more to account for, and we will be there.
14: Governor Josh Green, thousands of people are still without power on the Big Island. 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
3: Out again today as we finish out the weekend. Patchy fog this morning, otherwise mostly sunny skies today, all the way up into low 90s this afternoon. Fair to partly cloudy skies here tonight, low to mid 60s. Sunny and hot for tomorrow. Highs Monday afternoon up around or just over 90. Sunny and hot Tuesday, Wednesday, scattered mainly afternoon, evening showers and storms possible. Highs both afternoons up around 90. I'm meteorologist Ken Boone at the Weather Channel.
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1: Welcome back to This Week on Capitol Hill. I'm Tony Perkins, your host. Well, on Monday, presidential envoy Jared Kushner met with Israeli Prime Minister Benjamin Netanyahu in Jerusalem. That after a meeting the previous day with Hamas leaders in Egypt. Now, those meetings took place as the 60-day ceasefire between the United States and Iran expired without a final agreement, and as Turkey continued expanding its influence in neighboring Syria. Three major developments, all pointing to a Middle East that remains anything but settled. Joining me now from Jerusalem is U.S. Ambassador to Israel, Mike Huckabee. Ambassador Huckabee, welcome back to This Week on Capitol Hill. Thanks for joining us.
16: My pleasure, Tony. Good to be back with you.
1: It has been quite the week there in the Middle East. Some major developments, the ceasefire expiring, Prime Minister Benjamin Netanyahu meeting with U.S. officials, with Jared Kushner, to talk about the future of the relationship with Hamas. What can you tell us?
16: Well, we had extensive meetings on Monday with the Prime Minister. Jared Kushner was here. Tony Blair was a part of those meetings. We had a delegation from the embassy and the full delegation, really, of all of the senior people from the Israeli team. And it was a long series of meetings. They were very good, very positive. And I think everyone agrees and understands that the beginning of moving forward is Hamas disarming and demilitarizing and recognizing that what the president has said consistently, they have no future in the governance of Gaza. That's going to have to be at some point realized by Hamas. And in the meantime, Israel has every right to protect itself. No one is expecting Israel to back away, get out of Gaza, leave the area where they are, because they can't leave their people vulnerable. And I think there's been some miscommunication. I've heard news reports that said everything from that there was a real conflict and confrontation. That simply didn't happen. I was in the room for every one of the meetings. It was a very cordial day. Everyone wants to get to the same place, and that starts with Hamas laying down their weapons. And Tony, I've had some reporters this week ask me, okay, well, how come Israel won't follow through with the deal? I said, Israel is following through with the deal. Well, tell me, how many guns has Hamas given up? And they sort of sit there and I say, well, let me give you the answer. Zero. Not even so much as one pistol or a slingshot. So until they get serious and start fulfilling what they promised they would do, then we're somewhat going to see things stay as they are. But at some point, Hamas has to understand they're finished.
1: Ambassador, wasn't that the original agreement that Hamas would disarm, then Israel would pull out?
16: Every bit of that. What you just said is 100% accurate, Tony. And there are some who now act like, oh, well, Israel has to make the first move. They have to withdraw from Gaza and then Hamas will disarm. That's not the sequence. The sequence has always been, and go back to look at the first point of the 20-point peace plan. Hamas, by the way, signed it and agreed to it. They just haven't done anything with it. And that is that they have to disarm, demilitarize. They cannot remain a force of military inside Gaza.
1: So the onus is on Hamas to take the first step of disarming. According to the agreement, then Israel withdraws.
16: Israel withdraws when Hamas is disarmed and when there is an adequate force through the International Stabilization Force that can patrol the area. Israel, when they withdraw, they're going to still be on the border. They're going to protect the people of Israel on their own border, but they won't be internally in Gaza. But when is that going to happen? Well, that's going to be when Hamas decides to put down their last weapon. That hasn't happened yet. They've made zero moves toward that. And it's high time they start getting serious about it, because nothing moves forward until then.
1: Ambassador, I want to shift to another topic, one of the three topics that I think are extremely important there in the Middle East. We have not only the 60-day ceasefire expiring with Iran, which has led to no lasting peace agreement, but I want to jump over that for just a moment and go to moves being made by Turkey in Syria. What I perceive to be a filling of the vacuum left by a weakened Iran. Is this concerning to Israeli officials?
16: Well, of course it is, because when they see Turkey beginning to move south of their current position with military assets, they wonder why are they doing that. I mean, it's not because Israel is threatening or attacking them. So this week, there was, as you may recall, a few days ago, a little of a dust up where the Israelis sent some air-to-surface missiles on an airfield. No casualties. It was not intended to inflict a great deal of damage. I told a couple of reporters that I talked to earlier today from Reuters and one from a local Israeli station. I said, you got to understand that what we saw, put it in American baseball terms, this was when the batter is crowding the plate and the pitcher throws one and brushes the jersey of the batter and says, back off, buddy. The next one's coming at your head. What we really saw was that. The Israelis said, okay, Turkey, you're crowding the plate, you're moving south, you're putting assets where you know they're not supposed to be, and they sent a warning. I think that things are calmed down. I believe that we are working toward a deconfliction mechanism so that we don't have to go through kinetic military activity every time there's a little bit of a misunderstanding. That's where I think we are. But this was not the run-up to a war or a conflict. It was a clear message to Turkey that we don't need escalating military presence in Syria right now.
1: From the U.S. perspective, Ambassador, when you look at Turkey's background, you look at the new leadership in Syria, both have records of hostility toward religious freedom, which is, as we know, religious freedom is a stabilizing force. To see that spread further in the Middle East is not a good thing.
16: No, it isn't a good thing. It's one of the reasons that America's alliance with Israel is so incredibly important, because Israel is one of the few places in this entire region where there is religious freedom. A person can be Christian, Muslim, can be Jewish, obviously, it's a Jewish state, but one can be Druze, Hindu. Religious freedom exists here, and for those who pretend that it doesn't, they clearly haven't been to Israel. Tony, as you know, I'm Christian. I not just attend church, I play bass guitar in our church every Sunday. I have no problems being a Christian here. I know people who are Arab, they're Christian. I know people who are Palestinian, they're Christian. I know people who are Jewish. I know people who are Muslim. And they have the freedom of movement and the freedom of worship within Israel. That is not true anywhere else in the region that I can point to and say, yeah, you can express yourself in whatever way you like.
1: In fact, where we saw that in northeast Syria, Turkey is very concerned about that and has been moving in. That's a part, I think, of their aggressive nature. We just have a minute left. Iran, what do you foresee in the near future?
16: You know, Tony, you grew up in Louisiana. I did in Arkansas. We've all heard the expression, there's no education in the second kick of a mule. Iran has had two kicks of the mule in the rear end, and you'd think they'd get the message. They're not going to have a nuclear weapon. They're not going to enrich uranium, and they're not going to close the Strait of Hormuz. President Trump has been patient with them. He continues to be patient, hoping for a diplomatic solution. But the third kick of a mule is very much a possibility if they don't get that message pretty quick.
1: Well, we'll see when that kick comes. Ambassador Mike Huckabee, always great to see you, my friend. Thanks so much for joining us.
16: My pleasure, Tony. Good to talk to you.
1: All right, folks, don't go away. After the break, Alabama Senator Katie Britt joins me to discuss free speech, life, and the growing legal attacks on pro-life advocacy. Stay with us.
17: ABC News, I'm Brian Clark. Power restoration continues in northwest Indiana, where there are still more than 30,000 outages more than a week after heavy storms and deadly flooding. It's made life very difficult for residents like Talisha Burnett and Gary.
18: I have to sit in my car and get some air because of right now, with all of the storms, my whole house is so much moisture built up. My furniture is ruined now.
17: President Trump will drive through the streets of Washington, D.C. today in the presidential limousine to kick off the Freedom 250 Grand Prix. It's an IndyCar race through the streets of the nation's capital, latest event to mark the nation's 250th birthday. The memorandum of understanding between the U.S. and Iran did not lead to a permanent deal to end the war, but Iran's president said today that that memo is still the best way to move beyond what he called the situation of neither war or peace. As the U.S. and Canada find themselves in a new trade war, Canada's prime minister says Canada will match U.S. tariffs dollar for dollar. This is ABC News. A senior prosecutor was stabbed last week in Fresno, California, and some local officials are blaming political factors, says ABC's Anna Torea.
19: Anger and outrage. This day is an example
0: of the failures of the state of California.
13: Fresno County's district attorney, Lisa Smitkamp, after one of her senior prosecutors was stabbed three times at Courthouse Park in downtown Fresno Thursday afternoon.
0: This isn't a Fresno problem. This is a state of California problem.
13: Authorities arrested a suspect identified as 42-year-old Dustin Crawford. The victim prosecuted Crawford's attempted murder case back in 2016.
17: For the first time in 145 years, the Boston Symphony Orchestra's musicians are preparing to go on strike. The Musicians Association blames the orchestra's leadership for failing to agree to a collective bargaining agreement and for the dismissal of the musical director. The orchestra's CEO says they're committed to an agreement. I'm Brian Clark, ABC News.
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26: 1 in 4 Gen Z investors actually consider sports betting as part of their deliberate ongoing component of their long-term financial plans.
22: And Bloomberg's Zija Song says more than half of 20-somethings have moved money earmarked for investing into sports bets in the last year. That's according to an online survey from the personal finance platform Betterment.
26: This really is related to how fast sports betting industry has grown.
22: A nearly $17 billion industry, according to the American Gaming Association. Song says at least 95% of sports bets aren't profitable long term, and even the Sports Betting Alliance, which includes FanDuel and DraftKings, says it's entertainment, not an investment or wealth building strategy. Nathan Hager, Bloomberg Radio.
1: Welcome back to This Week on Capitol Hill. I'm Tony Perkins. Well, a pro-abortion legal organization has issued a cease and desist against the pro-life group Live Action, demanding it retract its reporting that abortion kills babies. Joining me now is Alabama Senator Katie Britt, who serves on the Senate Judiciary Committee. Senator Britt, welcome to This Week on Capitol Hill.
27: Hey, thank you so much for having me on and certainly giving me the opportunity to talk about such an important topic.
1: Well, you have been a very strong voice for the voiceless, for the unborn, from your position in the United States Senate and even prior to that. But at the heart of this legal threat is Live Action's use of the word kill when it comes to abortion. What's your reaction?
27: They're absolutely killing babies. And I think we have to speak directly into that. That is what makes the other side uncomfortable, is the truth. And what Live Action has done, I mean, when you look at their videos, when you look at them showing this precious child and their face and their features, and then you see what actually happens in an abortion, whether it is that child being penetrated through the heart before being sucked out of their mother's womb. I mean, think about this is the only procedure out there, medical procedure, where success is determined by the ending of a heartbeat. I think that says everything you need to know. I appreciate what Live Action is doing. I want them to continue to elevate their voice because they're telling the story that has gone untold, making these people uncomfortable in this space, the reality of taking this child's life. I mean, you and I know this. Our dear friend, the late Senator Lindsey Graham, said, that it was one of the most important things he had ever championed, is being a voice for the voiceless. I think that we have to continue to elevate that. And I think now is the time. We're looking at the overturn of Roe v. Wade, and in the face of Dobbs, abortions actually going up. We know that there are a number of reasons for that, one of which we're going to touch on today, I'm sure. But I think now is the time to join forces, to continue to elevate, and to continue to protect our most vulnerable and precious asset. That's the next generation and those that are in their mother's womb.
1: I do, Senator.

0: I want to get to the issue of what's behind this rise in abortion rates. But first, on this particular issue, this would appear to be as much of a First Amendment issue as it is an abortion issue. Wouldn't you agree?
1: Yeah, and look, you know, we look at this, you layer this on what's happening in Massachusetts. I mean, Tony, it's disgusting. It's despicable and disgusting. You have women in Massachusetts cheering for the fact that they are able to take the life of their child the moment before their child is born. I mean, we are telling the truth. We are speaking that to the American people in the way they need to hear it. It is absolutely a First Amendment right. We're going to continue to elevate our voices because people need the information and they need the truth. And look, my daughter was born in Massachusetts. So when I saw this law being passed and women cheering behind them about being able to take the precious life of their own child right before that child is born, there is a pit in my stomach that you know, you cannot explain. I think about my daughter coming into the world there in Boston, Massachusetts, and I hope that every child, as we know, Scripture tells us, you know, in Jeremiah, that the Lord knew us before he formed us in the womb, that he set us apart. Each and every child deserves that opportunity for life, and I hope that we continue to join arms and elevate our forces so that that can be a reality.
0: Well, Massachusetts Governor Healey, as she signed that legislation you made reference to, makes that state the 10th state to allow abortion virtually for any reason up until birth. But let's talk, if we just have a little over a minute left, Senator, the role of the Congress, the federal government, it's been sending mixed signals because, as you made reference to earlier, the rise, almost a 20% increase in abortion rates since the overturn of Roe, primarily driven by the abortion drug, mifepristone, that's being mailed into many pro-life states. And this is a policy governed by the federal government.
1: Absolutely. And look, this, you think about what this is doing for states' rights. We obviously have a very strong a law that protects children and protects the unborn in Alabama. But when you're able to circumvent that state law by doing this, we have to do more. I asked this question actually in the hearing that we had with Todd Blanche in his confirmation hearing and said, I want DOJ to utilize its resources to make sure that we're putting an end to this because it's not only taking the life of the unborn, it is putting women at risk as well. I sat across from two women the day before that hearing where they told me their stories, one of which, you know, her boyfriend at the time stuck that in her mouth, held her down, took her keys, would not let her go to the doctor. And as a result, obviously, you know, she does not have the opportunity to raise her child. And so this is happening in a number of ways, but women are being put in harm's way. There is no reason that we should allow these things to happen, particularly outside that of a care of a doctor. We have to do more, and I think we're going to continue to lean on DOJ to do that. We obviously wrote an amicus brief, was part of that, was proud to do that, but we do. We have to do more, and I hope that you'll see that in the coming weeks and months from a congressional perspective.
0: Senator Britt, thanks so much for joining us. Always great to see you.
1: Thank you.
0: Folks, stick with us. House Speaker Mike Johnson joins us next.
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4: Fox News, I'm Pam Puso. A rupture in relations between the U.S. and Canada following the collapse of trade talks, the U.S. imposing 50% tariffs on roughly $20 billion in Canadian goods.
5: Canada, in response, is imposing these retaliatory tariffs that the Canadian Prime Minister says will begin on September 8th.
4: Fox's Alex Hogan. Tropical storm Mokay could dump up to 15 inches of rain on Hawaii's Big Island, the state already soaked because of Hurricane Lala.
6: We know there's already at least $43 million of damage to infrastructure on the Big Island, another $4.6 million to homes at the very least. There's going to be a lot more to account for, and we will be there.
4: Governor Josh Green, thousands of people are still without power on the Big Island. 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
12: Welcome back to This Week on Capitol Hill. I'm Tony Perkins. Well, with Congress in its August recess, lawmakers are spending more time on the campaign trail as both parties prepare for November's showdown, the midterm elections. Joining me now for our weekly conversation is House Speaker Mike Johnson, who represents Louisiana's 4th Congressional District. Last week, he joined us from Colorado. This week, he joins us from New York. Mr. Speaker, welcome back to This Week on Capitol Hill.
13: Hey, Tony, we're continuing our 30-day campaign fundraising run through 34 districts in 18 states, and we're continuing to see the energy on the ground, the excitement about the upcoming election. I tell you what, we've said it before, I'm very bullish about the election, which is now less than 75 days away. It's going to be a big night for America.
12: You know what? I think the media should have second thoughts if they question you, because every time they have said you're not going to make it, you have proven them wrong. Let's talk a little bit about the elections. Since we last spoke, Democrats have fielded yet another socialist candidate, this time in Florida in the U.S. Senate primary with Angie Nixon. This looks like a pattern.
13: It is a pattern. And I'm talking to you today. It just so happened to be in New York City. We've been campaigning with our House Republicans in the state of New York today. And I have been out for months now, Tony, on the campaign trail, trying to raise the alarms about this. We saw this pattern developing that I was saying, in my own words, that there are many Mamdanis popping up around the country. And people were dismissive of that initially because they said, oh, it's a crazy New York City thing. Well, it is very much a whole country thing, okay? And now you've seen these candidates come through the system, and they're running for these offices, many of them running for the House. Now you just had, most recently, just a few nights ago, you had in Florida, a DSA, a Democrat Socialist of America candidate, was outspent almost 15-1, and she won the Democrat primary in the state of Florida, a deep red state. This is an alarming trend. It's dangerous for the future of the country. And I want to plug right now, too, one more time. Last week when we talked, we were debuting our new website. It's out there now. It's being spread around, contrastforamerica.com. You can go there and see what we're facing, what the reason for concern is. and why, of course, through history, socialism

0: communism have always ended, always, Tony, in famine, poverty, human suffering and despair, and even death. It's not a road we want to go down.
1: Well, Mr. Speaker, you've been sounding that alarm. Of course, you're right here at the epicenter of this unfolding. I want to ask you, what are you hearing from the voters?

0: and crazy, and common sense and communism now, which we couldn't have seen coming, but here we are. And I tell you what, when we draw that contrast and we talk to people about what really is on the ballot, it's not just between candidates and personalities. It's now two completely different visions of who we are as America and who we're going to be. And I think this is a decisive one. This is a crossroads election. You can refer to it however you will, but if you just put the facts out there for the people and let them make that choice, I believe what Ronald Reagan used to remind us of, you can trust the American people. If they're informed and they have the facts, they're going to do the right thing. And that's why I'm so confident about this election that's now almost upon us. The Republican Party is going to do well because we represent common sense, and the other side increasingly is crazy.
1: Let's talk about the politics of, I mean, we're talking about the politics of crazy. Let's talk about the policies of crazy. I mean, people are looking, what are the contrasts when it comes to the policies that Republicans want to put forth? What are your plans? And what are the Democrats, the socialists, what are their plans?
0: Tony, when you and I used to serve down like in the Louisiana legislature at the state level, or even in previous years of Congress, even just a handful of years ago, Republicans and Democrats are arguing over marginal tax rates and the shades of regulation and you know, relatively minor things. Now, this is for a very decisive a crossroads election to determine who we're going to be as a people. The DSA, the Democrat Socialists of America, is the banner, of course, that they're all working under. You've seen that they published their platform. They want to abolish the border. They want to abolish all prisons in America. They call it the carceral state. They want to abolish the U.S. Senate, remove the president, pack the Supreme Court. They want one unicameral body, the House, to run everything in America, because, Tony, they've calculated that over two or three cycles, they can elect enough Marxists and communists to quite literally take over the means of production. This is Marxism, communism. They don't want private property ownership. They want to direct every aspect of your lives, and that is not who we are as Americans. So what we're defending is the core principles of America, not just common sense, but specifically individual freedom and limited government and the rule of law and peace through strength and fiscal responsibility and free markets and human dignity, the things that make us the greatest nation in the history of the world. They're on the ballot right now in a midterm in November 2026 on the 250th anniversary of the greatest nation in history. We got to defend them.
1: You know, Mr. Speaker, historically, the party in power often faces significant headwinds during a midterm election. You've talked about that. This cycle is much different, as you've just described. In fact, usually a party that's in the minority is more unified. I played this clip earlier of your counterpart, the minority leader, Hakeem Jeffries. I want to play it again, clip number 7.
2: Well, what I can say is that I do not support defunding the police. I do not support open borders. I do not support abolishing the Senate. And I don't support the DSA agenda as has been articulated by the DSA itself.
1: If that's the candidate, those are the candidates they're fielding in many places. I mean, that's a party that's divided. Success, I think, is going to be very difficult to come by.
0: And Hakeem Jeffries took huge amounts of scorn from a big hat chunk, almost half now, of his party nationwide when he said that just a few days ago on Sunday, last weekend, because that is not where his party is. I'm telling you, this is not our father's Democrat Party, and Hakeem's views are now in the small minority. They're losing this battle, and Hakeem's going to have a very different time being reelected minority leader by this new group. And everybody's talking about that and writing about it because it's true. So I'm here in New York City. I'm looking out over Central Park right now as I take a break to talk with you. And I'm telling you, he lost the races in his own backyard several weeks ago. The New York City primaries were held for Congress and other races. Hakeem Jeffries endorsed a slate of candidates that agree with him. Mamdani, the mayor, endorsed a totally different slate. Mamdani won every single race, Tony, and this is in Hakeem Jeffries' own backyard, the Bronx, where he lost a race in a neighboring district. So it's a scary time to be an old school Democrat. They're not going to be around much longer, and I say that with great lament because it's a dangerous thing for America.
1: All right, Mr. Speaker, I'm going to let you get back out there on the campaign trail, and we'll talk to you next week.
0: Thank you. Good to talk to you.
1: House Speaker Mike Johnson from New York. Stick with us. We're back with some final thoughts after this.
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3: When the clouds roll in and the rain begins to fall,
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12: Patchy fog for us here this morning, otherwise mostly sunny and hot for us here again today. Temperatures this afternoon into low part of the 90s. Fair to partly cloudy skies here tonight. Temperatures drop down into the mid-60s. Sunny and hot Monday as we look to the start of the business week. Afternoon highs right around or just over 90. Sunny and hot on Tuesday. Slight chance for late day showers and storms. Highs around 90. I'm meteorologist Ken Boone at the Weather Channel.
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13: Welcome back to This Week on Capitol Hill. The 60-day negotiating period established by the Memorandum of Understanding between the United States and Iran expired this week without a final agreement. What does that mean from a national security standpoint, and what are the domestic political implications? Well, from a national security perspective, the Iranian regime has been significantly degraded. But as evidenced by the continuing crisis in the Strait of Hormuz, it has not been neutralized. And until proven otherwise, its nuclear ambitions remain a threat. Public polling consistently shows that while Americans care about foreign policy, they rarely vote primarily on foreign policy issues. Instead, they tend to evaluate events abroad by their impact on America's security and prosperity here at home. The economy, inflation, immigration, and other domestic concerns remain the dominant drivers of voter behavior. In other words, foreign policy becomes domestic policy when Americans begin paying the price for it. That may help explain President Trump's job approval, now at the lowest level of his presidency. Rising inflation and energy costs certainly matter, but I suggest there is something else in the equation. Americans are losing confidence that the conflict with Iran is moving toward a successful conclusion. In their influential book, Paying the Human Cost of War, Christopher Gepler, Peter Fever, and Jason Reifler argue that one of the most important factors shaping public support for military conflict is the expectation of success. If Americans believe a conflict will achieve its objectives, they can tolerate substantial cost. When they conclude the mission is unlikely to succeed, support erodes even when the costs are comparatively low. That's the danger the administration is facing. Americans can accept sacrifice when they understand the objective and see measurable progress toward it. What is much harder to sustain is sacrifice without a clear sense of when or how the conflict will end. Prolonged uncertainty begins to look less like strategy and more like stalemate. Repeated promises to cripple the death to America, death to Israel regime, only to follow those threats with renewed invitations to the negotiating table appear neither to have deterred Tehran nor convinced Americans that success is approaching. President Trump now faces a choice. He can allow this cycle of confrontation, negotiation, and escalation to continue, or bring the conflict to a decisive conclusion. The Iranian regime and its malignant ideology have repeatedly demonstrated their resistance to diplomacy as well as political and economic pressure. If the objectives, as initially stated, are to permanently end Iran's pursuit of nuclear capability and remove the threat the regime poses to its own people, the region, and ultimately the United States, then the administration must pursue a policy capable of achieving those objectives while recognizing the political limits of a protracted conflict. An unresolved conflict carries consequences far beyond the Middle East. Every disruption in the Strait of Hormuz, every increase at the gas pump, and every new round of fighting brings a distant conflict closer to the American kitchen table. And that is where foreign policy becomes domestic policy. American elections are usually decided by what happens at home, but history often pivots on events beyond our borders. And sometimes those events determine what happens here at home. And that, my friends, has been this week on Capitol Hill.
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19: Even more tension. I'm Paul Stevens, Fox News. Tensions rising again between the U.S. and Iran. Iran warning its Gulf neighbors not to join President Trump's new economic campaign, threatening retaliation if they cooperate with Washington. Meantime, traffic through the Strait of Hormuz has surged as ships increasingly use an Oman-backed corridor. And Pakistan's army chief is set to visit Tehran tomorrow, Monday, for talks with Iranian officials. In Ukraine, meantime, Russia attacks are intensifying. At least 16 people killed in a Russian drone strike on a shopping center in the hometown of President Zelensky. Another Russian attack killed 7 people across Ukraine. Zelensky appealing for more air defense missiles as France pledges to speed up deliveries. The world's top tennis stars arriving in New York for this year's final Grand Slam event. And this year, the U.S. Open comes with a new security measure. The NYPD said to have new authority to take down unauthorized drones floating over that tournament.
20: Qualifying and fan week for the 2026 U.S. Open kicks off Sunday at the USTA Billie Jean King National Tennis Center in Queens. More than 1 million fans are expected to attend the tournament, which runs through Saturday, September 13th. In preparation, the New York Police Department announced a new counterterrorism authority that will independently take down unauthorized drones in the area using specialized electronic tools. This marks the first event in the U.S. where local law enforcement can do this. It's a result of the federal Safer Skies Act, which Congress passed last year. For more details about the tournament, folks can go to usopen.org. Kristen Goodwin, Fox News.
19: Texas judge denying Carmelo Anthony's request for a new trial. Anthony was convicted of murder in the fatal stabbing of 17-year-old Austin Metcalf at a high school track meet last year. He was sentenced to 35 years in prison. Anthony's legal team plans an appeal. 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
20: Law enforcement can do this. It's a result of the federal Safer Skies Act, which Congress passed. Law enforcement can do this. It's a result of the federal Safer Skies Act, which Congress passed last year. For more details about the tournament, folks can go to usopen.org. Kristen Goodwin, Fox News.
19: Texas judge denying Carmelo Anthony's request for a new trial. Anthony was convicted of murder in the fatal stabbing of 17-year-old Austin Metcalf at a high school track meet last year. He was sentenced to 35 years in prison. Anthony's legal team plans an appeal. 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
19: The son of a former Atlanta Falcons player and former Real Housewives star now facing criminal charges. Caitlin Pratt with Fox 5 in Atlanta.
23: 15-year-old Croy Bierman Jr., the son of Kim Zolciak and Croy Bierman Sr., is accused of aggravated sodomy and has been charged as an adult. Charges stem from an incident involving an acquaintance at a Lifetime gym on North Point Parkway back in April. Investigators say Bierman forced himself on the victim in a co-ed sauna. Authorities have reportedly obtained video from the location showing both parties at the scene of the alleged crime. Bierman is behind bars in a juvenile facility after his arrest Monday. He's going to be going before a Fulton County judge next month.
19: Georgia law requires the case to start in adult court, but prosecutors say they could decide to move it to juvenile court. Tariff relief is being granted to encourage more beef imports into the U.S.
24: Tariffs on imported beef will be suspended for the next 3 months. President Trump made the announcement Friday on his Truth Social platform. The 90-day suspension, according to the president, is to help lower the cost of beef to American consumers. And as part of an agreement with importers, the beef will be sold at 25% below market price. The order covers 300,000 pounds of imported beef. The president insists it will provide relief to families while still giving the American cattle industry chances to grow herds to eventually produce more domestic beef. Eben Brown, Fox News.
19: A fast-moving wildfire outside Reno, Nevada, burning more than 10,500 acres. The Hawk Fire being driven by strong winds, creating a serious threat to nearby homes and communities. Nevada Governor Joe Lombardo declaring a state of emergency in Washoe County. Reno police are urging residents to check the official evacuation info as firefighters work to protect lives and property. I'm Paul Stevens. This is Fox News.
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12: Out again today as we finish out the weekend. Patchy fog this morning, otherwise mostly sunny skies today, all the way up into low 90s this afternoon. Fair to partly cloudy skies here tonight, low to mid 60s. Sunny and hot for tomorrow. Highs Monday afternoon up around or just over 90. Sunny and hot Tuesday, Wednesday, scattered mainly afternoon, evening showers and storms possible. Highs both afternoons up around 90. I'm meteorologist Ken Boone at the Weather Channel.
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0: Welcome back to The Weekend with Michael Brown. Glad to have you with me. 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Now, let's go to Payton City, West Virginia. That's a small town, sits on the Ohio River. There's a glass company there, Paul Wismatch Glass. Wishmatch, if you live in West Virginia and I'm mispronouncing it, I apologize. Paul Wismatch Glass. They've been making colored glass in that place for more than a century now. In fact, 121 years. It employs 35 people. A family bought the place back in 2021. And every single year since then, their health insurance has gone up. And not just gone up, it's gone up every single year by double digits. It now eats about 5% of everything that this small company brings in. That's more than the company makes in profit. So they spend more keeping people insured than they clear at the end of the year. Now, what brought me to Payton City, West Virginia? An article last week in the Wall Street Journal. And the article basically said, hey, everybody's health and health insurance premiums are going to go up next year, and in many cases, it's going to double. So this year, the owner of this glass company did what he had to do. He raised the amount that comes out of a worker's paycheck. That amounted from about $40 every 2 weeks to $50, $10. So the company is still paying 90% of the bill. The worker covers a sliver of the bill. And a few of the workers did as many people might rightfully do so. They said no. They looked at a $50 a paycheck and dropped their coverage. They walked away from insurance that their own company, their own employer, was paying 90% of, because even that sliver was too much. And the owner, Jason Wilburn, told the Wall Street Journal this: it's both frustrating and sad. Something's got to change. Now let's just take an assessment here. That boss, the owner, Jason Wilburn, there's a man watching his own people get priced out of the thing that he's trying to give to them. Now, you might not work at a glass factory in West Virginia. But let me assure you of one thing. This is your story, too. You just can't see it as clearly because maybe your paycheck hides it just a little bit better. So here's the number. This year, the average worker with job-based coverage will spend $5,297 on health care. Your share of the premium, plus what you hand over at the doctor and to the pharmacy. Now, that is up $388, almost $400 from last year. Let's call it 8%. And out-of-pocket costs alone, that would be the deductibles, the copays, the part that ambushes you, that rose more than 10%. Now, you did not probably... I'm guessing you did not get an 8% raise. So here's the first thing that you've got to understand. You didn't get a raise. What happened is you got a smaller slice of a larger pie. And next year, at least according to the Wall Street Journal, it's going to get worse. Employers are bracing for another double-digit jump. One big benefit firm pegs it at actually 11%. If it does hit that mark, the 11% mark, that will be the steepest increase in more than 20 years and the fifth year in a row that that figure has climbed. So, of course, I want to know why. Where's the money actually going? Well, as I dug into it, two engines, and neither one ever shuts off. Engine number one, the price. That first engine is what the hospital charges. Over the last 10 years, hospitals bought up the doctors. Let that sink in a minute. Hospitals bought up the doctors. If you are in a group somewhere, or you've had a primary care physician, and he's gotten, because I've gotten these letters, hey, I just want you to know that my practice has been bought by XYZ company. It may not say anything about a hospital. I've just been bought by a company. Oh, I'm still here to serve you. I'm still here. Nothing changes, he says. Nothing changes. I'm still your doctor. Our location is still the same. But trust me, things have changed. The hospitals bought up the doctors. Now, back in 2012, fewer than 30% of doctors actually worked for a hospital system. By 2024, it had gone from 30% to nearly 50%. And when the hospital owns the doctor, who sets the price? Well, we know that. The hospital sets the price. The same checkup, you got the same exam room, the same 15 minutes. That costs more now because now it's got a hospital's name on the bill. Now, you may not see that hospital's name because the hospital has some subsidiary or somebody else owns the hospital that now owns the doctor, and that's the name. Then there's the new trick. Artificial intelligence, AI. Hospitals are literally using AI to comb through your visit and code it up. Find every diagnosis, every wrinkle, and bill it at the highest level that the software can justify. Now, your care didn't change, but the coding for your care, absolutely that changed. And there's one number that ought to stop you cold. In one recent stretch, the rate of a certain postpartum diagnosis in new mothers ran from 4% to over 12%. It tripled. While the actual treatment, that didn't change. It barely moved. The mothers, they weren't sicker. The billing just got smarter. The hospital didn't treat you anymore. It just charged you like it did treat you more. That's engine number one. Engine number two, the pills. The second engine are the pills. And this one is more honest, so please stick with me on this one. Some of the most expensive things in medicine right now are also some of the best. The weight loss drugs, the diabetes drugs, the GLP-1s, Ozempic and their cousins. They work, and now everybody wants them. Prescriptions roughly doubled in a single year. Across one big firm's client companies, use of those drugs for weight loss jumped 75% in 1 year. With cancer drugs, same story. We're spending about $143 billion a year on cancer medicine now. That's 50%. That's 50% more than 5 years ago. Why? Because the new ones are miracles. They're targeted. They're precise. They're very precise. And they're priced like the miracles they are. This is medicine working. That's the honest part. We're buying better health care than we could 5 years ago. But somebody's got to pay for that miracle. And that somebody is you standing at the pharmacy counter. That somebody, it's you. But then there's a loop. I want to describe the loop. Let's put it all together. The bill goes up, so your employer nudges a little more onto you, a little more out of the paycheck, a little more when the deductible comes around. And some people, like those glass workers I told you about, they just tap out and they drop the coverage. And when the healthy ones drop out, who's left in the insurance pool? The sick ones, which makes next year's price climb faster, which pushes more people out. It feeds on itself. Nobody voted for this. It just arrives every year a little quieter than a tax and a little heavier. That's the loop. But there's something else, too. I'll tell you that next. I'll be right back.
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5: News. I'm Paul Stevens. Iran now pushing back after Treasury Secretary Scott Bessent says the U.S. will unveil what he calls the toughest sanctions in history against Iran tomorrow on Monday.
6: Iran's leaders are issuing new statements hinting at what they claim will be a new post-war order in the Gulf, which could leave the U.S. sidelined.
5: Fox's Jonathan Hunt, a historic IndyCar event racing taking place in the nation's capital today.
7: IndyCar drivers will race through the streets of the nation's capital today for the first ever Freedom 250 Grand Prix. The circuit runs 1.66 miles along the National Mall and down Pennsylvania Avenue, giving drivers the chance to race past historic landmarks like the Washington Monument and the U.S. Capitol.
5: Fox's Tony Genualdo. The action begins at 1 p.m. on Fox. 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
8: Patchy fog for us here this morning, otherwise mostly sunny and hot for us here again today. Temperatures this afternoon into low part of the 90s. Fair to partly cloudy skies here tonight. Temperatures drop down into the mid-60s. Sunny and hot Monday as we look to the start of the business week. Afternoon highs right around or just over 90. Sunny and hot on Tuesday. Slight chance for late-day showers and storms. Highs around 90. I'm meteorologist Ken Boone at the Weather Channel.
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0: Back the weekend with Michael Brown. Glad to have you with me. Text lines open, of course. And if you like what we do on the weekend, I think you'd like the weekday program. And that's very easy to listen to, even though you might live in West Virginia, California, who knows where. All you have to do on your iHeart app is search for a station in Denver, Colorado, with the letters KOA. 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And I think you'd like it too, particularly if you like this program. So we're talking about this article in the Wall Street Journal from last, I think it was either Wednesday or Thursday, in which they're talking about how healthcare premiums are going to increase this year, and they're going to increase even more next year. And I wanted to know why, so I started digging in. And I've told you about the loop. I mean, think about this. Those workers in the glass plant in West Virginia, they drop out. And the more healthy people that drop out, you end up with the sicker ones. And the sicker ones cost more. It's just it's a horrible loop that just feeds itself. But there's a third item. Let's call it the mirror. And here's the part that, once again, I want to be honest about, because it's the part that we don't like. You know why? Because some of this we do to ourselves. All of us, me included. We want the miracle drug, and we want a low premium. We want the best hospital in town, and we never want anybody telling us no when it comes to our health care. We want everything that medicine can do, and we want somebody else to pay for it. That bill that you're looking at, the $5,297 share that you pay for your employer's insurance cost, it's climbing every year. That bill you're looking at is the honest price of wanting everything, and we don't ration anything. And I don't want to ration either. That's not a hospital problem. That's not a drug company problem. That's not an insurance problem. Those are all real. But underneath every one of them, well, look in the mirror. It's us. It's the most human thing in the world to want everything for the people you love and then flinch at the price tag. Those folks, those workers at the glass company in Peyton City, they're not villains, they're not evil, and they aren't victims of any one bad guy. They're standing where the rest of us are honestly headed, watching the number climb, wondering what gives. Now, something's got to change. And the owner of that glass company in Peyton City, he's right about the thing. And the first thing that has to change is that we stop pretending that we don't know where the money went. Now you know. You know exactly where it went. It went to pay for all of those premiums. Now let me give you some sourcing and some verification. I keep verified facts. I attribute claims, and I keep my own inferences separate. Here's every number that I just talked about and where it comes from, including the two places I'd want a primary document that you might be looking at that you could swear to, the exact figures. The workers' bill, that $5,297 up, $388 out of pocket up 10%, that's from Aon's press release called U.S. Employer Healthcare Costs Continue Multi-Year Climb, projected to rise 9.5% in 2027. Aon puts the 2026 average employee cost at $5,297. That's $3,130 in premium share, and then you have $2,167 in out-of-pocket expenses. And yeah, that's up $388. That's 7.9% from last year. And then out-of-pocket alone, that increases 10.2%. Aon also reports that employers covered 82.2% of plan costs and projects that total employer costs above $19,000 per employee in 2027. Now, I want you to think about that number for a moment. Aon, the big analyst, projects total employer costs at about above $19,000 per employee in 2027. So go back to that little statement that I made that you may have glossed over in the very first segment. They spend more keeping their people insured than they clear at the end of the year. So if you have a dozen employees, and those dozen employees, those employee costs for health insurance is $19,000 per employee, coming up in 2027? Of course. What are you going to do? Well, you're either going to lay some employees off. That doesn't really do any good because that hurts your business. And if you hire somebody because you have some new contracts and new orders coming in, that's going to cost you $9,000, $19,000 per employee. So what do? You naturally look at, okay, I've cut costs everywhere that I can. Now, how much can I increase the cost or the price that you pay for my product or service without causing you to go to my competition or to quit buying that product or service at all? Every employer does that. The big companies do it. The small mom and pop sole proprietorships, they do it too. And then when you talk about next year, up 11%, the steepest in 20 plus years for the fifth straight year, that's the Wall Street Journal's reporting of a WTW survey. Now, I could not pull their own release stating the 11.1% figure, so I'm attributing that to WTW as reported by the Wall Street Journal rather than to any sort of WTW document. But it is corroborated in direction because Aon independently projects 9.5% for 2027, and the International Foundation of Employee Benefit Plan, they project a plus 10%. So we're looking at another double-digit-ish year in jump next year. And I think that's very well supported, even if the exact 11% is still looking for a primary source. 11%, I'll just say that one firm pegs it at 11%. That little company in West Virginia, struggling to stay in business, paying $19,000 per employee, some employees are just saying, no, I'm just going to drop health insurance altogether. Think about what that does. For every employee that says, I can't afford that increase, so I'm just going to go without insurance, what do they do when they get sick? Well, they go to the emergency room. You see, we can't blame all of this on, say, illegal immigrants that don't have any insurance at all. Now people are making a conscious decision not to carry the insurance, and when they get sick, they want to get well. So they go to the ER. And who picks up those costs? We do, the taxpayers. So you see, remember that loop I talked about? The loop's just not within the business and their employees and their insurance companies. It now spreads out to everybody, from coast to coast, from border northern to border southern. Everywhere, we're all paying this. At some point, and I can't make a really cogent argument for it today, but it's my firm belief. When we decided decades and decades ago that we would provide health insurance as an employee benefit, and large companies and small companies had to do it to keep competing, yeah, well, now we're paying the cost of that. We're absolutely paying the cost of it. And the only thing that I can suggest is that we ought to figure out a way to break up the hospitals from owning the doctors, from the pharmaceutical companies owning the hospitals, from all of this vertical integration of the complete healthcare system being just one contained system. I want competition, because competition will inherently bring prices down. I think that's the only way out of this spiral. It's The Weekend with Michael Brown. Text lines open 33103. Keyword Mike or Michael. Hang tight. I'll be right back.
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3: ABC News, I'm Brian Clark. President Trump said on social media that Canada wants the benefits of statehood without becoming a state. That's after new tariffs went into effect on $20 billion worth of Canadian imports. Vowing to retaliate dollar for dollar, Canada's Prime Minister Mark Carney said,
4: "The cumulative effect of U.S. demands revealed the limits of their commitment to a true economic partnership."
3: Iran's president said today that the Memorandum of Understanding agreed to with the U.S. remains the best path towards ending the conflict, which he described as a situation of neither war or peace. Today, President Trump will take a lap of the temporary circuit on the streets of Washington, D.C. ahead of IndyCar's Freedom 250 Grand Prix. Fast-growing fire in Nevada grew from 40 acres at midday Saturday. It's now more than 10,000 acres, and there are evacuations underway in the Reno area as hundreds of homes are threatened. This is ABC News. The new school year has educators talking about the place for artificial intelligence in the classroom. In Utah, an early adapter to using AI in schools, the Board of Education's AI specialist Matthew Winters tells ABC that outright bans often backfire.
5: When teachers are like, well, what's my first step? I'm always like, talk to your students about what they need with this.
3: A different kind of technology set a record, besting some humans, says ABC's Mike Dubusky.
6: In China, a humanoid robot has run the 100-meter race faster than Usain Bolt's world record. The bot, made by the Beijing Innovation Center of Humanoid Robotics, did the sprint in just 9.39 seconds. Bolt's record is 9.58 seconds. Right now, Beijing is playing host to the World Humanoid Robot Games, kind of like a robot Olympics, at the city's National Speed Skating Oval Stadium. Other events besides running include weightlifting and tug-of-war competitions. Mike Dubusky, ABC News.
3: I'm Brian Clark, ABC News.
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12: 1 in 4 Gen Z investors actually consider sports betting as part of their deliberate ongoing component of their long-term financial plans.
9: And Bloomberg's Zija Song says more than half of 20-somethings have moved money earmarked for investing into sports bets in the last year. That's according to an online survey from the personal finance platform Betterment.
12: This really is related to how fast sports betting industry has grown.
9: A nearly $17 billion industry, according to the American Gaming Association. Song says at least 95% of sports bets aren't profitable long term. And even the Sports Betting Alliance, which includes FanDuel and DraftKings, says it's entertainment, not an investment or wealth building strategy. Nathan Hager, Bloomberg Radio.
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0: Hey, welcome back to The Weekend with Michael Brown. Glad to have you with me. I appreciate you tuning in. Don't forget, text lines always open. I'd be curious about any of you. I'm going to move on to another topic, similar but different. If any of you have dropped your health insurance, and why? What was the cost? What was the dollar figure that made you drop out of that? 33103, keyword Micro Michael, let me know. Now, let me give you a sentence. A sentence that ought to just stop you cold. A 15-year-old kid shows up at a clinic And somewhere in the paperwork that follows that visit, a billing code gets attached to it. And that billing code is for something called precocious puberty. Precocious. What does that mean? It means that puberty arrived too early. An 8-year-old's body doing what a body isn't supposed to do for at least a few more years. That is a real diagnosis, and real kids have it. And it is, by its own definition, something that happens to young children. But go back and look at the age again. 15. I don't know. I don't understand how you can't have early puberty at 15. Puberty should have already come and gone. That's not a moral judgment. I don't think it's a close call. I think it's just the calendar. So when the federal government says that it found roughly $11 million in insurance claims for kids aged 13 to 17 built under that code of precocious puberty, your eyebrow ought to go up. Mine certainly did. That figure comes from a report that the Department of Health and Human Services put out last week. It's titled, and I promise you I'm not inventing this, I'm not making this up, Wolves in White Coats. It made me instantly think about Wolves of Wall Street. The subtitle is about how doctors and hospitals, and I quote, pushed and profited from the fraud of gender medicine. Now, it landed, that report landed without a full rollout. Secretary Kennedy, the head of Medicare and Medicaid, Dr. Oz and Vice President Vance, who referred the thing to the Justice Department, and, depending on which clip you might have caught on the news, they actually floated some prison time. The press release headline said, HHS is exposing fraudulent insurance coding for what it calls sex-rejecting procedures on minors. Pretty big words. Fraudulent? Exposing? So I did the thing that has ruined more than one perfectly good outrage for me for over the years. I actually read the stupid thing. And here's what the headline does not tell you. On the actual question, did they find fraud? The report answers in a voice about four sizes quieter than the press release. It says the results are, and I'm quoting the document now, directional signals rather than findings, and that they, quote, require verification against the underlying records. Oh, I call that a signal. It's not a finding, it's a signal. And that's not me being generous to the other side. Guess what? That's their sentence in their report under their letterhead. So let's do what the report itself asks. And let's actually look at the coding, because some of it is a fair catch, and I think some of it might be what, well, I might call a magic trick. Start with the fair catch. You know, the precocious puberty one. Billing that diagnosis for a teenager doesn't really make any sense on its face. You cannot have early puberty at 15. That word stops meaning anything. If there's a pattern of that code showing up on 13 to 17-year-olds, that is a genuine red flag, and I think it deserves a genuine audit. So I'm not going to sit here and pretend that it doesn't. If my accountant coded my taxes that way, I'd want somebody to ask him, why did you do that? But now, the magic trick. The bigger number, around $50 million, comes from puberty blockers built under a code that means roughly endocrine disorder unspecified. Let me tell you that again. Endocrine disorder unspecified. The report reads that as doctors slapping a fake medical conditions on kids so that they can cash in. But here's the part the report leaves out. There's a much more boring explanation, and boring is usually where we find the truth. Those puberty blockers? They're the exact same drug. Same molecule, FDA approved, that doctors give to little kids who genuinely do have precocious puberty. So it's one drug, two different uses. And here's the money part, literally the money part. A lot of health insurers will not pay when the claim is tied to the honest code, which is the gender dysphoria code, which, let me make it perfectly clear, I understand that there really is a diagnosis of gender dysphoria. It takes a lot of diagnosis, but it does exist. Well, here, they exclude it. They deny it. So what happens when the specific, accurate code gets you a denial, but the vague code gets the kid covered? Well, you get exactly the pattern that this report found. Now, let me be careful, because this cuts in a direction that I think people probably don't expect. If a clinic is coding around an insurance denial, I don't think the goal is to get rich. The goal, I honestly believe this, is to get the patient covered. That's the opposite of the story in the title of this report. Now, is it still improper to put a diagnosis on a medical record that the record itself isn't accurate? Yeah, I think so. Genuinely, yes. A false label is a false label, whatever the reason for it is. And when Medicaid is footing part of the bill, and the reporting says roughly $8 million of these dollars ran through Medicaid, that's your money. That's my money. And it ought to be coded straight, direct, and properly. So let me steal them in all the way. Sloppy or evasive coding on the public dime, I think that's a very real problem. And somebody should go pull the records and find out, hey, what happened here? Look at the size of the gap between that sentence and the sentence on the press release. Quote, somebody should pull the records, end quote, is not what the report says. Quote, we have exposed fraud. One is a lead worth chasing. The other is actually the verdict. And the report, the actual document, not the podium, knows the difference. It wrote the words signals, not findings. I think they wrote that on purpose. Somewhere between the report and when they went to do the press release, so somewhere between the report and the microphone, signals turned into fraud, and fraud turned into prison, and nobody stopped to pull a single one of the records the report said that we ought to go pull first. That's a tell. When your own report tells you, in writing, to verify before you conclude, and then you hold a press conference to conclude anyway, haven't you kind of told on yourself just a little bit? You've shown me you were more interested in the headline than doing the homework. So here's where I land, and I'll try to be as fair to them as they weren't to the doctors. Go investigate the coding. Please, go investigate the coding. The teenage precocious puberty claims especially. Pull those records. And if somebody was gaming the system, then tell us that with the receipts in your hand. I'll be right here for that story, and I'll report that story. But the standard for sending a doctor to prison was never a report with a catchy title. It ought to be evidence, verified, against the records. The report had one honest, careful phrase in it. Oh, these are signals, not findings. Yeah, you know what? I just think the people who published it ought to have to live by it. Now, if you want to read the report yourself, it's the U.S. Department of Health and Human Services, and it's titled Wolves in White Coats, How Doctors and Hospitals Pushed and Profited from the Fraud of Gender Medicine. It was released back a little over a week ago, August 13, 2026. It's only 64 pages. You can read it for yourself and see if you don't find that same phrase, signals, not findings. It's The Weekend with Michael Brown. Hang tight. I'll be right back.
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19: News. I'm Paul Stevens. Iran now pushing back after Treasury Secretary Scott Bessin says the U.S. will unveil what he calls the toughest sanctions in history against Iran tomorrow on Monday.
20: Iran's leaders are issuing new statements hinting at what they claim will be a new post-war order in the Gulf, which could leave the U.S. sidelined.
19: Fox's Jonathan Hunt, a historic IndyCar event racing taking place in the nation's capital today.
21: IndyCar drivers will race through the streets of the nation's capital today for the first ever Freedom 250 Grand Prix. The circuit runs 1.66 miles along the National Mall and down Pennsylvania Avenue, giving drivers the chance to race past historic landmarks like the Washington Monument and the U.S. Capitol.
19: Fox's Tony Genualdo. The action begins at 1 p.m. on Fox. 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
1: 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The Situation with Michael Brown. You hit that subscribe button. Leave a 5-star review that helps us get the word out. 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So do me a favor, subscribe to the podcast. So Dr. Tony Fauci and Hunter Biden, I don't think, are the only lowlifes that belong in prison to receive the undeserved mercy from Joe Biden's auto pen and those pardons that he gave out. Nor is somebody named Shaquan Seth the only criminal whose latest arrest was easily predictable. Here's what the New York Post reports. Walter Lee Muhammad, 46, appeared in federal court on possession with intent to distribute controlled substances charges in the Northern District of Georgia on Thursday, a few weeks ago, federal prosecutors said. What's the story about? Well, he was found in possession of large quantities of heroin and fentanyl. The Post reports, Muhammad's most recent run-in with the law comes less than 2 years after then-President Biden commuted his decade-long sentence for a February 2020 federal conviction of possession to distribute fentanyl, according to prosecutors. So here he is again in federal court on charges of possession with intent to distribute controlled substances in the Northern District of Georgia, and his sentence for possession to distribute fentanyl was commuted by President Biden back in February 2020. I would just suggest that if Biden really cared about the tens of thousands of Americans killed by fentanyl every year, he would not have opened the southern border. And there are plenty more where Muhammad came from. Muhammad was one of 1,498 federal prisoners whose sentences were commuted by Biden on December 12, 2024, according to the prosecutors. The damage inflicted by Biden or his handlers or whoever executed the auto pen will continue to unfold for years to come. And that's just one example. One example of how that open border, those commutation of sentences, will continue to haunt us, I think, for years and years and years. And we should never, ever let the public forget about that. Another story. The Minnesota Department of Human Services bestowed upon Salman Ahmed Almi the Outstanding Refugee Award for Entrepreneurship. I wonder what kind of skills that implies. When you are named Salman Ahmed Almi and you get the Outstanding Refugee Award for Entrepreneurship. Well, National Review, the website, provides a little bit of confirmation. Elmi, a native of Somalia, was charged last week with 3 counts of aiding and abetting theft by swindle and 5 counts of aiding and abetting theft by false representation. Now, Elmi and his accomplices allegedly ran 4 agencies that they used to bill more than $4.5 million to Medicaid since 2023. Now, go back to the beginning of this hour, where we talked about, hospital bills. Our hospitals are now buying up doctors, their medical practices. And as I pointed out, that many people that drop insurance when they get sick will just run to the ER. And if they qualify, they'll get on Medicaid. Well, here is a Somali refugee running four agencies that they use to bill more than $4.5 million to Medicaid since 2023. Now, that wasn't the only entrepreneurial activity that they engaged in. According again to National Review, Elmi and his associates allegedly recruited young

0: or struggling with addiction, housing, or finance problems. They then rented apartments in the women's names using fake pay stubs and then enlisted those women in a pay-for-sex scheme. Huh, wow. I mean, we are getting bent over left and right, forwards and backwards all the time by illegal aliens or refugees who come here under protection of some sort of refugee or asylum law. And what are they doing? They're ripping off, don't forget those workers in that glass plant that I talked about in West Virginia. Those are the people that are getting screwed and dealt over with by these kinds of people. But nowadays, the big money is coming from big government. Prosecutors argue that Elmy billed Medicaid for more than $1 million in services that were not provided or not eligible. He and his co-conspirators are accused of falsifying documents to get Medicaid reimbursements. Now, this dirtbag has been released from custody until his next court hearing. So at least we may be able to get a Somali colonist to maybe pack up and go home. It's unbelievable to me how we just accept these things and move on. It's, at some point, we will say enough has become enough. One last point. Cliff Connolly, he's a member of the Democrat Socialists of America Steering Committee. He offers an indication of where DSA members like Alexandria Ocasio-Cortez and Zofran Mondani will steer the country if they can exploit their growing control of the Democrat Party to seize power nationally. If you've been listening to the weekday program, you know I would have talked about Florida. I talked about Florida on Friday and what the election in Florida means for the rest of the country, because a DSA member won in a congressional district in Florida, the reddest of red states. Now, I think she will get her rear end beat come November, but nonetheless, it shows they are everywhere. Natalie Winter shared a clip from the Varn Vlog podcast episode called The Revolution in Democracy, Marxist Unity Group's Vision for DSA, released last month, in which Connolly shares his, quote, hatred of the United States Constitution. And additionally, he describes the Constitution as an obstacle that the DSA will have to get over in order to instill the revolution. Now, Connolly's stated wish, he actually wants to replace our system of government, the most successful in history in terms of allowing a free people to flourish, with a, quote, revolutionary democratic socialist republic, which could be expected to resemble, the Democratic People's Republic of Korea. Despite the 100 million killed by their own Marxist governments just last century, do you know that nearly 60% of Democrats have a favorable view of socialism? Now, those who don't will go along, apparently. Chuck Schumer, Hakeem Jeffries, they're all too cowardly and, frankly, in my opinion, unprincipled to put up any resistance. People like Connolly, they could end up running the government, leaving us with a choice between, civil war and slavery. The Democrat Party is actually in the throes of their own revolution. Chuck Schumer, the Senate Minority Leader, Hakeem Jeffries, the House Minority Leader, they both have refused to speak out against the Democrat Socialists of America. And instead, they talk about the big tent. The big tent has a big giant nose under the flap of that tent. And it's the Democrat Socialists of America. They're now saying all of the quiet part out loud. Abolish the Senate. Abolish the president. Have just one House of Representatives. Do everything by democracy. One person, one vote. Which always leads to chaos, always leads to a revolution, and always leads to communism. If you don't think so, look at American, look at world history. Everybody have a great Saturday. I'll see you next weekend.
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8: 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It's 9 o'clock.
9: Canada. I'm Pam Huso, Fox News. President Trump is reacting to Canada's plan to impose reciprocal tariffs on the U.S. The trade war escalated this weekend after talks collapsed and the U.S. announced 50% tariffs on $20 billion of Canadian goods.
10: The products affected range from wine to hockey sticks to cement. The president has accused Canada of unfair trading practices for some U.S. products like cars, alcohol, and cheese, limiting American access to these markets. President Trump saying on Truth Social, Canada wants the benefits of being a state without being one. They've also charged our great farmers for many years massive amounts of tariffs. No more. But Canadian Prime Minister Mark Carney says the U.S. had asked for too much and offered too little. He says the U.S. had proposed measures restricting Canada's ability to have trade deals with other countries, which he says was unacceptable.
9: Fox's Madeline Rivera. More economic pain is heading Iran's way. Treasury Secretary Scott Bessent is expected to announce new sanctions tomorrow. This amid continued tensions over the Strait of Hormuz.
11: Iran's leaders are issuing new statements hinting at what they claim will be a new post-war order in the Gulf, which could leave the U.S. sidelined. Iran's parliamentary speaker, Mohammad Ghalibaf, writing on X, quote, "We've received numerous messages from neighboring countries about shaping new security arrangements and economic cooperation in the region. The United States put the security of every single one of its allies at such risk through bullying and pure disregard for their interests for the sake of Israel." But the president, Masoud Pezeshkian, for instance, said that it might be time to, quote, end the war.
9: Fox's Jonathan Hunt. 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
9: A convicted killer in Texas has lost a bid for a new trial.
10: It was in June that Anthony was sentenced to 35 years, but Anthony's attorneys continue to argue he fatally stabbed Austin Metcalf at a high school track meet out of self-defense, saying, quote, "We are disappointed in today's ruling, but not deterred. We will continue to challenge Carmelo's conviction and pursue every legal remedy available to him. We will take these issues to the appellate courts and wherever else the law permits us to go." And prosecutors, on the other hand, praising the ruling in a statement, saying, quote, "We respect and expected the court's decision denying the motion for a new trial. The jury's guilty verdict stands, and we remain confident in the process."
9: Fox's Chanley Painter. She broke barriers for women in Congress. Former U.S. Senator Nancy Kassebaum Baker of Kansas has died. She was 94. Fox's Deborah Valentine reports.
19: Several firsts for Baker. She was the first woman elected to the U.S. Senate without previously having a husband who served in Congress. Baker won election in 1978, serving three terms. She married former Republican Senator Howard Baker of Tennessee in 1996, the first marriage between a man and woman who'd both served in the U.S. Senate. Later in life, she increasingly broke with the Republican Party, endorsing Democrats in several Kansas races. Baker also called for President Donald Trump's impeachment after the January 6, 2021 attack on the U.S. Capitol. "This has just gone too far," she told Kansas City's KMBC. Deborah Valentine, Fox News.
9: Tropical storm Moke is expected to pass south of Hawaii's Big Island, dumping anywhere from 5 to 10 to 15 inches of rain. Life-threatening flash flooding and mudslides are major concerns, along with strong rip currents, dangerous surf, and gusty winds. Parts of Hawaii are still recovering from Hurricane Lala, and thousands remain without power. I'm Pam Puso in New York, and this is Fox News.
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21: 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Does that make sense? That's the other thing. It's like the rules of Fight Club. You don't talk about it. The rules of intersectionality, everything's a slur, so you can't talk about it.
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25: With sunshine today, the light breeze out of the north, the high will close in on 92 degrees and then partly cloudy overnight with a low eventually cooling down into the low to mid 60s. We'll hit a high near 90 on Monday afternoon with an increase in cloud cover. And then on Tuesday, plenty of sun with a high of 92. A few afternoon storms may pop up on Wednesdays. The high again climbs into the low 90s. I'm Jeff Maurer from the Weather Channel.
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2: ABC News, I'm Brian Clark. President Trump's threatening an economic D-Day against Iran, and Treasury Secretary Scott Bessent says new sanctions will be the toughest in history and could topple Iran's regime.
3: But Iran firing back, declaring they've won the war and threatening to retaliate against any economic warfare by cracking down even further on the Strait of Hormuz to make sure, quote, not a drop of oil gets out.
2: Canada's prime minister says Canada is going to retaliate dollar for dollar after the U.S. implemented 50% tariffs on $20 billion worth of Canadian goods. Almost 14,000 homes ordered to evacuate in and near Reno, Nevada. The fast-growing Hawk Fire is moving closer to the city center, now more than 10,000 acres. Indy cars will race around the streets of Washington, D.C. today for the Freedom 250 Grand Prix. It's President Trump's latest event to celebrate the nation's 250th birthday. This is ABC News. There's no new trial for Carmelo Anthony. The Texas man convicted of stabbing another teenager at a high school track meet, says ABC's Alex Brochet.
4: Get out of the roadway! You're going to jail!
5: Protests erupted in June when a jury found Anthony guilty of murdering 17-year-old Austin Metcalf from an opposing team at a high school track meet. Anthony getting into an altercation with Metcalf after he went under the victim's tent during that meet. He was sentenced to 35 years in prison.
6: So your first name is Carmelo?
5: At trial, the prosecution and defense made a gentleman's agreement to focus on only what happened underneath that tent. The prosecution says allegations, including that the victim and his brother had racist and violent behavior, and allegations that Anthony sent his girlfriend threatening text, was excluded from the jury.
2: Four police employees in Savannah, Georgia, including three former officers, were arrested, charged with misusing the city's flock cameras to make personal searches. I'm Brian Clark, ABC News.
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1: I'm Pam Huso. Russia is ramping up attacks on the Ukrainian capital of Kyiv.
2: Ukrainian President Volodymyr Zelensky says they need more Patriot interceptors for defense. But stockpiles are running low due to the war in Iran and 4 years of war between Ukraine and Russia.
1: Fox's Jeff Paul. French President Emmanuel Macron says Paris will send new interceptor missiles to Ukraine. A convicted teenage killer in Texas won't be getting a new trial. A judge denied Carmelo Anthony's request, but did not give a reason for the ruling.
3: Anthony was convicted of murder and sentenced to 35 years in prison in June for 2025 stabbing death of 17-year-old Austin Metcalf.
1: Fox's Jackie Ibanez. Anthony's lawyers will continue working on an appeal. 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
9: Patchy fog for us here this morning, otherwise mostly sunny and hot for us here again today. Temperatures this afternoon into low part of the 90s. Fair to partly cloudy skies here tonight. Temperatures drop down into the mid-60s. Sunny and hot Monday as we look to the start of the business week. Afternoon highs right around or just over 90. Sunny and hot on Tuesday. Slight chance for late-day showers and storms. Highs around 90. I'm meteorologist Ken Boone at the Weather Channel.
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0: And back at it we go, at home with Gary.

0: This is a Bloomberg Money Minute. America's tin can industry is getting crushed under steel tariffs. Sean Donnan is a senior economics writer for Bloomberg.
1: The tin can is this wonderful little case study into what has happened with tariffs.
0: Donnan says it's no surprise the price has gone up, but it's why prices are higher.
1: Part of the reason for that is there is a 50% tariff on the steel that is used to make tin cans.
0: In 2018, then-Commerce Secretary Wilbur Ross appeared on CNBC holding up a can of Campbell's soup to say that steel tariffs would do very little to affect the price, and the duties on steel would bring tens of thousands of jobs and millions in investment. But 8 years later,
1: there were a dozen mills that made tinplate steel when Wilbur Ross held up that can. There's now three running in the United States.
0: The price of canned fruits and vegetables up almost 50% in the U.S. since 2018, and the cost of steel cans has risen 80%. Amy Morris, Bloomberg Radio.
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6: The attacks continue. I'm Paul Stevens, Fox News. In Ukraine, Russian attacks are intensifying. At least 16 people killed in a Russian drone hit on a shopping center in the hometown of President Volodymyr Zelensky of Ukraine. Another Russian attack killing seven people across Ukraine. Zelensky again appealing for more air defense missiles as France pledges to step up deliveries there. Ship traffic through the Strait of Hormuz reportedly up 400%. In the past 2 weeks, this as tensions continue between the U.S. and Iran.
7: This comes as the United States Navy is overseeing other vessels in the Persian Gulf that have millions of barrels of crude oil on board through a safer passage to the south of the strait. There is an ongoing U.S. naval blockade, and fresh sanctions are expected for Iran next week. Iran's parliament speaker and top negotiator Mohammad Khalibaf posted to X over the weekend saying, "We've received numerous messages from neighboring countries about shaping new security arrangements and economic cooperation in the region. The United States put the security of every single one of its allies at such risk through bullying and pure disregard for their interests for the sake of Israel."
6: Fox's Trey Yingston, Tel Aviv. Their report coming as Iranian state media claims Iran is giving permission for some Iraqi oil tankers to run through the Strait of Hormuz. Ship traffic still massively down, though, compared to before the U.S. launched its attacks on Iran. In California, firefighters battling several active wildfires. The biggest is the Bug Fire in Lassen and Sierra counties, now at more than 93,000 acres, 94% contained. However, in Monterey County, the Timber Fire burning about 8,600 acres and is 25% contained. First ever IndyCar race through D.C. coming up today. It's the Freedom 250 Grand Prix coming up at 1 p.m. Eastern with coverage on Fox. 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
6: Lawyers representing a convicted teenage killer now planning an appeal, they say, after efforts to secure a new trial failed.
12: The judge presiding over Carmelo Anthony's murder case denying the defense's bid for a new trial after 2 days of testimony. Anthony's lawyers arguing that a gentleman's agreement between trial attorneys impacted Anthony's ability to testify. The judge writing in a brief Saturday, quote, upon reviewing the motion, the record, the evidence and argument, the briefs and the relevant case law, the court has determined the motion should be denied. It was in June that Anthony was sentenced to 35 years, but Anthony's attorneys continue to argue he fatally stabbed Austin Metcalf at a high school track meet out of self-defense, saying, quote, we are disappointed in today's ruling, but not deterred.
6: Fox's Chan Lee Painter, the case garnering national spotlights, and race became a defining issue there. Carmelo Anthony is black, Metcalf white. Both sides say the tragedy was not racially motivated. The world's top tennis stars arriving in New York for this year's final Grand Slam event. The U.S. Open coming this year with a new security measure. The NYPD will have new authority to take down unauthorized drones floating over that tournament.
13: Qualifying and fan week for the 2026 U.S. Open kicks off Sunday at the USTA Billie Jean King National Tennis Center in Queens. More than 1 million fans are expected to attend the tournament, which runs through Saturday, September 13th. In preparation, the New York Police Department announced a new counterterrorism authority that will independently take down unauthorized drones in the area using specialized electronic tools. This marks the first event in the U.S. where local law enforcement can do this. It's a result of the Federal Safer Skies Act, which Congress passed last year. For more details about the tournament, folks can go to usopen.org. Kristen Goodwin, Fox News.
6: I'm Paul Stevens, and this is Fox News.
14: Hi, this is Gordon Deal. 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The redeployment of naval resources to the Middle East has created an opening for Somali pirates who prey on commercial ships. Also, amid growing backlash from residents, politicians who once supported data centers are now embracing slower development. And how to save big money when it's time to pack up and move. 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
16: With sunshine today, the light breeze out of the north, the high will close in on 92 degrees and then partly cloudy overnight with a low eventually cooling down into the low to mid 60s. We'll hit a high near 90 on Monday afternoon with an increase in cloud cover. And then on Tuesday, plenty of sun with a high of 92. A few afternoon storms may pop up on Wednesdays. The high again climbs into the low 90s. I'm Jeff Maher from the Weather Channel.
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1: News. I'm Paul Stevens. Tensions over the Strait of Hormuz continue as President Trump declares more intense economic sanctions on Iran. However,
2: Iran's parliamentary speaker Mohammed Ghalibaf writing on X, quote, "We've received numerous messages from neighboring countries about shaping new security arrangements and economic cooperation in the region. The United States put the security of every single one of its allies at such risk."
1: Fox's Jonathan Hunt in Tel Aviv, Israel. Tropical storm Moke threatening Hawaii with heavy rain and strong winds.
3: While it's not expected to make a direct hit, the storm could still bring heavy rain and strong winds overnight. Hawaii is still reeling after Hurricane Lala brushed by last week, causing at least $40 million in damages.
1: And that's Fox's Jackie Ibanez. 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
2: ABC News, I'm Brian Clark. The latest event to mark the nation's 250th birthday is the Freedom 250 Grand Prix. It's an IndyCar race through the streets of Washington, D.C.
3: This is a first-of-its-kind race around the National Mall when they're going to be passing by some of D.C.'s most prominent tourist attractions. These cars can reach speeds up to 240 miles an hour. And at 250 miles long, this is the second-longest street circuit race in IndyCar history.
2: That's ABC's Alex Perchet in Washington. President Trump is expected to wave the green flag to start the race. Canada's vowing to retaliate dollar for dollar after the U.S. imposed 50% tariffs on $20 billion worth of Canadian goods after trade talks broke down. Almost 14,000 homes under evacuation orders in Reno, Nevada because of a fast-growing wildfire. It's now more than 10,000 acres. This is ABC News. No retrial for Carmelo Anthony, the 19-year-old in Texas, serving 35 years in prison for stabbing another teenager to death last year at a high school track meet. ABC's Liz Nagy has more.
4: Get out of the roadway! You're going to jail!
5: Protests erupted in June after Anthony was found guilty of murdering 17-year-old Austin Metcalf at a high school track meet. The teen got into a fight with Metcalf after he entered the opposing team's tent during the meet. Metcalf died in his twin brother's arms. At the heart of the new motion for a retrial, the prosecution argued allegations including that the victim and his brother engaged in racist and violent behavior and that Anthony sent his girlfriend threatening texts were excluded from the jury. But some of that evidence surfaced just this week.
2: Nancy Kassebaum Baker, the first woman elected to the Senate without following a spouse into office, died at 94. She represented Kansas for three terms in the Senate. I'm Brian Clark, ABC News.
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1: Fox News, I'm Paul Stevens. Tensions over the Strait of Hormuz continue as President Trump declares more intense economic sanctions on Iran. However,
2: Iran's parliamentary speaker, Mohammed Ghalibaf, writing on X, quote, "We've received numerous messages from neighboring countries about shaping new security arrangements and economic cooperation in the region. The United States put the security of every single one of its allies at such risk."
1: Fox's Jonathan Hunt in Tel Aviv, Israel. Tropical storm Moke threatening Hawaii with heavy rain and strong winds.
3: While it's not expected to make a direct hit, the storm could still bring heavy rain and strong winds overnight.

0: Fix It Right with a call to Gary Sullivan at 1-800-823-TALK. 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
1: This is a Bloomberg Money Minute. America's tin can industry is getting crushed under steel tariffs. Sean Donnan is a senior economics writer for Bloomberg.
2: The tin can is this wonderful little case study into what has happened with tariffs.
1: Donnan says it's no surprise the price has gone up, but it's why prices are higher.
2: Part of the reason for that is there is a 50% tariff on the steel that is used to make tin cans.
1: In 2018, then-Commerce Secretary Wilbur Ross appeared on CNBC holding up a can of Campbell's soup to say that steel tariffs would do very little to affect the price and the duties on steel would bring tens of thousands of jobs and millions in investment. But 8 years later,
2: there were a dozen mills that made tinplate steel when Wilbur Ross held up that can. There's now three running in the United States.
1: The price of canned fruits and vegetables up almost 50% in the U.S. since 2018, and the cost of steel cans has risen 80%. Amy Morris, Bloomberg Radio.
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10: More movement through a contested waterway. I'm Pam Puso, Fox News. More ships are said to be sailing through the Strait of Hormuz, although shipments are far below what they were before the war between the U.S. and Iran.
11: Reports do indicate that crossings through the Strait of Hormuz are up 400% over the last 2 weeks. This comes as the U.S. Navy is still overseeing vessels out of the Persian Gulf through a safe southern passage. In the backdrop, there is that ongoing naval blockade and fresh sanctions expected for Iran next week. The U.S. military presence in the Middle East is expected to remain with no clear path forward in the conflict with Iran. The USS Abraham Lincoln is headed home after being deployed for 274 days. This aircraft carrier made its last port call in December, breaking a Navy record. The vessel is being replaced by the Japan-based USS George Washington.
10: Fox's Trey Yingst is monitoring from Tel Aviv, Israel. President Trump is reacting to Canada's plan to impose reciprocal tariffs on the U.S. The trade war escalated this weekend after talks collapsed and the U.S. announced 50% tariffs on $20 billion of Canadian goods.
12: The products affected range from wine to hockey sticks to cement. The president has accused Canada of unfair trading practices for some U.S. products like cars, alcohol, and cheese, limiting American access to these markets. President Trump saying on Truth Social, Canada wants the benefits of being a state without being one. They've also charged our great farmers for many years massive amounts of tariffs, no more. But Canadian Prime Minister Mark Carney says the U.S. had asked for too much and offered too little. He says the U.S. had proposed measures restricting Canada's ability to have trade deals with other countries, which he says was unacceptable.
10: That's Fox's Madeline Rivera in Washington. 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
10: Reaction from Attorney General Todd Blanche, who spoke to Fox News about an arrest in upstate New York. The FBI says a woman was plotting an ISIS-inspired attack against the state capitol building.
24: What we know is that she set up a ton of social media accounts, which is, again, to reach out to other people and to broadcast her very radical views, celebrating 9/11, celebrating jihad, wishing death on Americans.
10: The suspect reportedly believes that several New York laws are offensive to Islam. She reportedly told FBI agents she expected to go to prison. Dueling demonstrations outside a WNBA game between the New York Liberty and Indiana Fever. Fever player Sophie Cunningham continues to attract controversy for her stance against transgender athletes in women's sports. Fox's Chanley Painter has more.
12: As fans entered the Brooklyn Arena last night, the NYPD and police barricades worked to separate competing demonstrations as supporters of Indiana Fever star Sophie Cunningham's comments about transgender players in women's sports faced off against opponents before the two teams faced off on the basketball court. Prior to the game, Sophie Cunningham herself had this to say about the debate. Quote, I do think that's something America can get better at, maybe not always agreeing with people, but also showing peace and love. It's okay to disagree. I think this league can be the standard of love, unity, spreading peace, and I think we're starting to get there.
10: The WNBA has said it will continue to have discussions about whether transgender women can play in the league. Firefighters in California are battling several active wildfires. The largest is the Bug Fire in Lassen and Sierra counties, now at more than 93,000 acres. It's 94% contained. In Monterey County, the Timber Fire has burned about 8,600 acres and is 25% contained, with additional evacuations ordered near Big Sur. I'm Pam Puso, Fox News.
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26: With sunshine today, the light breeze out of the north, the high will close in on 92 degrees and then partly cloudy overnight with a low eventually cooling down into the low to mid 60s. We'll hit a high near 90 on Monday afternoon with an increase in cloud cover. And then on Tuesday, plenty of sun with a high of 92. A few afternoon storms may pop up on Wednesdays. The high again climbs into the low 90s. I'm Jeff Maurer from the Weather Channel.
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1: Fox News, I'm Pam Puso. Criticism of Canada on Truth Social. President Trump calling out our neighbors to the north after the country announced reciprocal tariffs on the U.S.
2: Canada wants the benefits of being a state without being one. They've also charged our great farmers for many years massive amounts of tariffs. No more.
1: Fox's Madeline Rivera. Trade talks in Washington collapsed on Friday. Lawyers for Carmelo Anthony say they're not surprised. Yesterday, a Texas judge shot down a bid for a new murder trial for the 19-year-old.
3: It was in June that Anthony was sentenced to 35 years, but Anthony's attorneys continue to argue he fatally stabbed Austin Metcalf at a high school track meet out of self-defense.
1: That's Fox's Chanley Painter. Anthony's appeal is in the works now. 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
0: All right, back at it we go, 21 minutes after the top of the hour at home. With Gary Sullivan taking your calls, and feel free to join us. We'll go to Tom. Tom, welcome.
5: Oh, hi, Gary.
0: Yes, sir.
5: I'm hoping you can offer a possible solution to this. I have a deck with a 2x6 railing that runs around it, and it's painted forest green, which is a complementary color to the home, and it is an annual battle with the peeling paint. I know it gets hot and probably peels up. I've taken it down to bare wood, tried various paints and primers and sealing it up. And I think it's just such a hot surface, it's not possible to really even keep that applied. And I started looking into different options, I saw someone like, there's like a PVC cap coating that snaps on some type of railings, but I didn't see it for a 2x6.
0: Yeah.
5: Or even going, do I fabricate or have fabricated a sheet metal top that would fit in that? And, you know, it would be, the typical sheet metal they use on metal roofing is green, which would work. But I was wondering if you might suggest something even a cement-based, siding that I would kind of make my own, or a Trex-type material. If any suggestions, be great.
0: Yeah. Well, I'd be nervous about doing a sheet metal because I think if it is the heat issue, I think you could burn yourself on that sheet metal. On that
5: well,
0: railing.
5: I do agree. That was my fear.
0: yeah. So I think that would be a no-no. There are some composite deckings now that has zinc nanoparticles in them. And what zinc nanoparticles are is it's a heat reduction type of product where it doesn't get as hot. The only problem is it's probably not going to come in forest green. Now,
5: what about if there was the a cement-based siding to use on a home, but lay on top of that, and then do the siding with the AZEK or Trex or something, so it kind of makes a nice rolled edge.
0: That's a possibility. Another possibility would be to. I'm just kind of thinking this thing through. If you went to like a AZEK type PVC railing, those can be painted also, and they wouldn't. The color's what's killing you too, because it's a dark color, so it's going to hold the, the solar heat gain's going to be high on that dark green.
5: Right.
0: So I think it's Defy Wood Stains, DEFY Wood Stain, and the other one is Cabot Wood Stain, solid color stain, so it looks like paint. I don't know if they have a forest green or not, but I believe those two solid color stains have the zinc nanoparticles in it.
5: And that's the key, is these nanoparticles.
0: That's the total key to it. So that's going to minimize solar heat gain. So here's another one. And I will say before I give you this idea, I have no idea. I would talk to the people at Sherwin-Williams. They have, and I can't even tell you what's in the product, but they have, if you wanted to paint vinyl siding, and you wanted to paint it a dark color, you really wouldn't be able to just go to a paint store and paint it forest green, because it would retain so much heat. The paint would cause the heat to warp the siding that you just painted. And about 15 years ago, Sherwin-Williams developed a tint that diminished solar heat gain. It may be the same thing I'm talking about on the other ones. But they can, and again, they have probably 200 different colors that they can tint a regular exterior paint with this specific kind of tint to minimize solar heat gain, which would be helpful for you. It would protect the paint, not so much the wood. So I would go to a Sherwin-Williams store or go online. I forget the name of the tint. But it's specific tint for diminishing solar heat gain in their paints, if painting
5: vinyl. Okay, well, I'll start with that then.
0: So you got couple things. You bet. Take care. Thanks. Bye-bye. All right. So, that's a really good question. But no, sheet metals, that's going to get you. A lot of your, in fact, about maybe 2 years ago, we had a deck company on Moisture Shield, which has been acquired by Deckorators not too long ago. And I interviewed the guy from Moisture Shield, and they had these nanoparticles. I think they were the first ones that really proclaimed
6: diminished heat gain on a composite deck, which was outstanding. And I think either Trex or TimberTech now have that also in there. So we're going to that direction because it's a problem with some of the composite woods in a southerly facing in the summertime of getting too hot. All right, we got Rand and Dave. You're at home with Gary Sullivan.
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2: ABC News, I'm Brian Clark. Politicians and tech leaders have been dealing with public backlash to massive AI data centers. Texas Governor Greg Abbott had once pledged to make his state the epicenter of the AI industry, but he's now placed a moratorium on construction and tells ABC's This Week why.
3: They had not been working in collaboration with the state. They'd not been working in collaboration with local governments. And so they basically dug their own grave for the problem that's been caused for them, and that's why they got the backlash they deserve.
2: He said they've agreed to new terms and conditions. Almost 14,000 homes are under evacuation orders near Reno, Nevada. A fast-growing wildfire continues to grow. The Hawk Fire, now more than 10,000 acres. In northwest Indiana, over 30,000 customers still don't have power over a week after strong storms and deadly flooding. President Trump will wave the green flag today ahead of the Freedom 250 Grand Prix, an IndyCar race through the streets of Washington, D.C. This is ABC News. The federal government is forcing Western states to cut back on water use, as ABC's Dave Packer explains.
4: As reservoir levels sink lower in Lake Mead and Lake Powell, the Department of the Interior ordering steep cuts to the amount of Colorado River water that will be delivered to California, Nevada, and Arizona. That river facing years of drought. The federal government had hoped that the seven states that draw water from the river could reach an agreement on how to divvy up the shrinking supply, but that didn't happen, forcing the hand of the feds. The Interior Department announcing cuts over the next 2 years, beginning in 2027. Dave Packer, ABC News.
2: It's Flag Day in Ukraine. At the Motherland Monument in Kyiv, leaders from Baltic and Nordic nations joined Ukrainian President Volodymyr Zelensky following weeks of relentless Russian bombing. Norway's prime minister promised Ukraine around $9 billion of financial, military, and humanitarian support through next year. I'm Brian Clark, ABC News.
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1: Fox News, I'm Pam Puso. Criticism of Canada on Truth Social. President Trump calling out our neighbors to the north after the country announced reciprocal tariffs on the U.S.
2: Canada wants the benefits of being a state without being one. They've also charged our great farmers for many years massive amounts of tariffs. No more.
1: Fox's Madeline Rivera. Trade talks in Washington collapsed on Friday. Lawyers for Carmelo Anthony say they're not surprised. Yesterday, a Texas judge shot down a bid for a new murder trial for the 19-year-old.
3: It was in June that Anthony was sentenced to 35 years, but Anthony's attorneys continue to argue he fatally stabbed Austin Metcalf at a high school track meet out of self-defense.
1: That's Fox's Chanley Painter. Anthony's appeal is in the works now. America's listening to Fox News.
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9: With sunshine today, the light breeze out of the north, the high will close in on 92 degrees, and then partly cloudy overnight with the low eventually cooling down into the low to mid-60s. We'll hit a high near 90 on Monday afternoon with an increase in cloud cover, and then on Tuesday, plenty of sun with a high of 92. A few afternoon storms may pop up on Wednesdays. The high again climbs into the low 90s. I'm Jeff Maurer from the Weather Channel.
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0: This is a Bloomberg Money Minute. America's tin can industry is getting crushed under steel tariffs. Sean Donnan is a senior economics writer for Bloomberg.
1: The tin can is this wonderful little case study into what has happened with tariffs.
0: Donnan says it's no surprise the price has gone up, but it's why prices are higher.
1: Part of the reason for that is there is a 50% tariff on the steel that is used to make tin cans.
0: In 2018, then-Commerce Secretary Wilbur Ross appeared on CNBC holding up a can of Campbell's soup to say that steel tariffs would do very little to affect the price and the duties on steel would bring tens of thousands of jobs and millions in investment. But 8 years later,
1: there were a dozen mills that made tinplate steel when Wilbur Ross held up that can. There's now three running in the United States.
0: The price of canned fruits and vegetables up almost 50% in the U.S. since 2018, and the cost of steel cans has risen 80%. Amy Morris, Bloomberg Radio.
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9: Watching the Strait, I'm Paul Stevens, Fox News. Ship traffic through the Strait of Hormuz reportedly at 400% in the past 2 weeks as tensions continue between the U.S. and Iran. Fox's Trey Yingst in Tel Aviv.
10: This comes as the United States Navy is overseeing other vessels in the Persian Gulf that have millions of barrels of crude oil on board through a safer passage to the south of the strait. There is an ongoing U.S. naval blockade, and fresh sanctions are expected for Iran next week. Iran's parliament speaker and top negotiator Mohammad Khalibaf posted to X over the weekend saying, "We've received numerous messages from neighboring countries about shaping new security arrangements and economic cooperation in the region. The United States put the security of every single one of its allies at such risk through bullying and pure disregard for their interests for the sake of Israel."
9: And this report coming as Iranian state media claims Iran is giving permission for some Iraqi oil tankers to pass through the Strait of Hormuz. IndyCar drivers set to race through Washington, D.C. today at the Freedom 250 Grand Prix. Transportation Secretary Sean Duffy touting the race as a bipartisan event. He was on Fox News Sunday.
11: If you talk to the Secret Service, they'll tell you that there haven't been any planned protests for this event. The first one in all the 250 celebrations because, again, it's bipartisan, and road racing, who's going to protest that?
9: And critics, though, accuse the White House and President Trump of using America's 250th anniversary celebrations as a way to boost his administration's image. Racer Alex Pillow will take the pole position in the race. In California, firefighters battling several active wildfires. The biggest is the Bug Fire in Lassen and Sierra counties, now at more than 93,000 acres, and it's about 94% contained. New fires burning in San Luis Obispo and other parts of the state as well. 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
9: A landmark trial over whether Meta knowingly tried to get kids addicted to its platforms and illegally collected the personal data of children is set to continue this week.
15: The jury's been hearing testimony about how constant scrolling on Facebook and Instagram has contributed to a youth mental health crisis. Dr. Gene Twenge, a psychologist from San Diego State, was the latest witness to take a stand last week. She testified her research shows social media addiction is real and has led to depression, anxiety, and even suicide among children. Prosecutors say the social media giant hooked users, harvested their data, and hid the truth from the public. Meta denies the allegations and says the evidence will show it takes youth safety seriously. Twenge is expected to continue her testimony tomorrow.
9: Fox's Madeline Rivera states are looking to force Meta to pay up to $1.4 trillion in penalties and set limits on their platforms. Lawyers for a convicted teen killer are planning an appeal after efforts to secure a new trial have failed.
16: The judge presiding over Carmelo Anthony's murder case denying the defense's bid for a new trial after 2 days of testimony. Anthony's lawyers arguing that a gentleman's agreement between trial attorneys impacted Anthony's ability to testify. The judge writing in a brief Saturday, quote, upon reviewing the motion, the record, the evidence and argument, the briefs and the relevant case law, the court has determined the motion should be denied. It was in June that Anthony was sentenced to 35 years, but Anthony's attorneys continue to argue he fatally stabbed Austin Metcalf at a high school track meet out of self-defense, saying, quote, we are disappointed in today's ruling, but not deterred.
9: And that's Fox's Chandley Painter. The case also garnered the national spotlight, race becoming an issue. Carmelo Anthony is black and Metcalf was white. I'm Paul Stevens, and this is Fox News.
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19: Plenty of sun for the rest of this afternoon with a high close to 92 as a light breeze continues out of the north. Then a few clouds will drift in tonight with a low eventually falling to 64. Will be a dry start to the week on Monday with a mix of clouds and sunshine tomorrow and a high near 90. Sunny on Tuesday with a high near 92 degrees. Then a few afternoon storms may develop on Wednesday as the high temperature approaches 92. I'm Jeff Marr from the Weather Channel.
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1: Hello, America. It is Eric Erickson here across the United States. Glad to have you with me. The phone number is 877-973-7425 if you want to be on the program. So I spent Friday and Saturday writing my morning piece for Monday morning and then accidentally sent it out on Sunday morning. Of course, that's the way it works. We got to talk about our vice president. Here's the problem. Candace Owens turned the story of a transgendered sympathizing gay guy in a trans relationship murdering Charlie Kirk and made it about the Jews. Hassan Piker is out saying that Candace Owens is useful to the left because she's been able to distract the right from people on the left. And he's right. I know people in the real world who are just convinced that Candace Owens, a nut job, is some sort of honest broker and that she's raising valid questions about the assassination of Charlie Kirk. The reality is Tyler Robinson's parents turned him in. His trans gay lover he confessed that Tyler Robinson was the shooter. He was seen at the scene of the crime. People generated AI images to claim it was not him, among other things. And the fact of the matter is that Tyler Robinson murdered Charlie Kirk, and Candace Owens has led a lot of people to believe it was the Jews. J.D. Vance is to economics what Candace Owens is to the assassination of Charlie Kirk, an internet conspiracy theorist kook. All of the evidence pointed to Tyler Robinson. All of the witnesses pointed to Tyler Robinson. And so Candace Owens decided it was the Jews. J.D. Vance believes that the United States should abandon its reserve currency status in the world. What's amazing to me are the number of people who once called themselves conservative who, because J.D. Vance said it, are like, yes, yes. What's even more remarkable is that they're able to speak and type on the keyboard with their mouth full the way they're just doing this with J.D. Vance. Like, oh, yes, whatever he says, that's got to be it. I mean, these people, if J.D. Vance came out tomorrow and said the United States should convert to communism, these idiots would be like, absolutely, we should convert to communism. Saying that the United States should abandon the reserve currency status that it has is one of the most asinine, dangerous things. And if you don't think it is, consider that China, Russia, and the Democratic Socialists of America all agree with J.D. Vance. He's got some kooky protectionist, isolationist tendencies, and he has refined his ideas by being an internet troll and has embraced the ideas that only the fringe economists agree with. The same people who think that we should abandon reserve currency status are the people who believe in modern monetary theory, that economic idea deployed by the Biden administration that provoked all the inflation we've been dealing with. It's absolutely insane. But there is this streak of people like Candace Owens, Tucker Carlson, and the vice president who are professional contrarians. If the world says this thing, they say the opposite. And they have the luxury of never having to prove themselves wrong because it's not going to happen, we hope. It makes J.D. Vance, you must understand this, super dangerous in office. Let me explain to you what the reserve currency is. The United States is called the world's reserve currency. I'm going to read you from the Heritage Foundation. And what I suspect is going to happen is the Heritage Foundation, because they're all in on J.D. Vance as the future of the GOP, they're going to memory hole their old research on the significance of the reserve currency. So let's read this while it still exists. It was Charles de Gaulle who first complained publicly about the power of America's reserve currency. It is now the BRIC nations, Brazil, Russia, India, China, South Africa, and the 44 other aligned countries with them, who are trying to reform the international monetary system to dethrone the American dollar as the reserve currency. Here's the benefit that you have of us being the reserve currency. One, the difference between the face value of money and its production cost. It is perhaps the least understood advantage, but one that provides the largest monetary gain. It costs 12 and a half cents to print a $100 bill. That bill, however, can be used to purchase real goods and services worth $100. What this means is that at the policy level, the Federal Reserve can print money to buy real assets, and it has done so with quantitative easing, whether you like it or not. It costs far less to print a $100 bill than it costs. So you get a real value for the $100 bill. No other country can produce their currency as cheaply as America can produce its currency because we're the world's reserve currency. The low current, the reserve currency have the ability to run up fiscal debts denominated in their own currency at low interest rates. It's more convenient for a country's exporters, importers, borrowers, and lenders to be able to deal in the country's own currency than in foreign currency. Doing so reduces transaction costs. It stands to reason that U.S. banks have a comparative advantage in dealing in dollars, Chinese banks dealing in their currency, but more countries deal in U.S. currency, so we get more trade, which benefits our banking system. Britain's gradual loss of its reserve currency status coincided with its loss of political and military preeminence. And see, that gets to J.D. Vance's point. J.D. Vance has a coherent and dangerous worldview, and his worldview is this. We should be isolationists. We should retreat from the world. We are in decline, and the decline needs to be managed. We should accept the decline, and instead of trying to undo the decline and rebuild, we should build a wall around the Western Hemisphere, protect ourselves, and let the rest of the world have at it. And as long as we're the world's reserve currency, we have international obligations. So if we abandon the reserve currency, we can retreat from the world. We can be isolationists, and we can have the Western Hemisphere. But also we can have higher interest rates and higher costs. In fact, J.D. Vance comes across as a man who believes that things are too cheap for you. In fact, he has said as much. I want to play you some clips that are now circulating about J.D. Vance, who believes that things are, well, too good for the American consumer. This is a man who last week complained about the $20 burrito being too expensive. We need affordable burritos. He's also the man who complained about toasters being too cheap. Just listen to this.
2: That's exactly right. And by the way, you know, I'm this is like maybe super heterodox. I am not sure that I think the reserve currency is actually good for the United States of America. I think there is a good argument that reserve currency status is akin to coal in Appalachia. It's a resource curse, right? It allows your consumers to consume very cheaply, right? That's been the story of the American economy for the last 15 or so years. Even before that, is we can just borrow basically in an unlimited way because we have the reserve currency.
1: You got that? It's too cheap for American consumers. And now he conflates two issues. Congress's spending, of which he was a senator and contributed to it. And he says, because our currency is so cheap, Congress can just keep spending. No, Congress keeps spending because Congress is spending. This morning, I pointed out that in the 1990s, early 2000s, Dianne Feinstein, the now deceased senator from California, led an effort to ban the over-the-counter sale of Sudafed. There are two drugs, phenylephedrine and pseudoephedrine. When you have congestion, phenylephedrine does not actually work. Pseudoephedrine does. But if you want to go to the grocery store or the local CVS and get pseudoephedrine, you have to show your driver's license, fill out a form, sign a document, and limit the amount that you buy. You have to do this because Dianne Feinstein became convinced that to solve the meth problem in the United States, we needed to restrict pseudoephedrine because pseudoephedrine is a component to meth. Now, all of the research at the time and the testimony in Congress showed that meth heads were not going to Kroger, to Walmart, to Albertsons, to HEB, to CVS, or to Walgreens to buy pseudoephedrine. They were going to Costco, Sam's Club, BJ's, all the wholesale places. They were buying it in bulk. They weren't going to the local grocery store because that would tip people off. Nonetheless, they decided to ban the wholesale stores from selling it and restrict your ability to buy it, and it profoundly inconvenienced you. Essentially, you had to have your life degraded in order to stop the meth heads. What J.D. Vance wants to do by conflating the reserve currency and congressional spending is make us a third world country to stop Congress from spending so much. Because if you get rid of the reserve currency, our inflation becomes hyperinflation. Our interest rates go up. They skyrocket. We have the best. We have inflation, and it's unfortunate, but our inflation's lower than every other country because we're the reserve currency. We have high interest rates right now, but our high interest rates are lower than everywhere else in the world because we have the reserve currency. You can get a 30-year mortgage in this country or a 15-year mortgage in this country, unlike any other country on planet Earth. You have more access to home ownership. You complain about the cost of homes right now. Wait until we no longer have the reserve currency. And J.D. Vance wants to get rid of it because, again, let's play this clip one more time. Listen where he talks about it's too cheap for you to buy stuff.
2: That's exactly right. And by the way, you know, I'm this is like maybe super heterodox. I am not sure that I think the reserve currency is actually good for the United States of America. I think there is a good argument that reserve currency status is akin to coal in Appalachia. It's a resource curse, right? It allows your consumers to consume very cheaply.
1: It allows your consumers to consume very cheaply. It's a bad thing, according to him. Notice how he throws that out. It's super heterodox, bro. That's not an economist talking. That's an internet poop poster. He's highlighting his contrarianism to make himself look cool to this group. And then he throws out things like resource curse, which he, by the way, completely misunderstands. What is the resource curse? Well, it's a real idea, but he completely misses the point. It's been well documented for 40 years. Here's the resource curse. It's a curse of bad government. The economic literature on this actually isn't ambiguous. 20 years ago in the Economics Journal, three economists, Mellum, Moen, and Torvik, wrote about it. Push institutional quality above a threshold, and the resource curse actually becomes a blessing. Resources become a blessing. Nigeria has oil and misery. Venezuela, sitting on the largest proven reserves of oil on earth, and people ate zoo animals. Sierra Leone had diamonds and got a civil war. But then there's Norway. It's got the same hydrocarbons as Nigeria, 5.5 million people, and a sovereign wealth fund that sends $2 trillion back to its public. Botswana has diamonds and became one of the best governed countries in Africa. The resource curse means a lot of countries that are blessed with a lot of resources are third world kleptocracies. But if you have good government, the resource curse is a resource blessing. And J.D. Vance just throws out, it's the resource curse. We got a reserve currency. It's a curse to the nation. We can buy stuff cheap. By the way, this wasn't a one-off moment. That was J.D. Vance to a think tank. This is him in the United States Senate.
2: I'm wondering, when I hear about the history, when I think about and read about the history of Appalachia and the resource curse, I'm struck by some of by the idea that you could make a similar argument about the reserve currency status of the United States dollar. Americans have enjoyed one of the greatest privileges of the international economy for the last nearly eight decades, a strong dollar that acts, of course, as the world's reserve currency. You know that better than I do. Now, this has obviously been great for American purchasing power. We enjoy cheaper imports. Americans, when they travel abroad, benefit from lower costs. But it does come at a cost to American producers. I think,
1: you know, he says that, but that's not actually true because our producers get the best exchange rate on planet Earth. Did you know that our exports have actually gone up? Our exports are 10 times higher now than they were 50 years ago, in large part because we're the world's reserve currency. British exports declined when they got rid of their reserve currency status. Our exports have gone up since we became the world's reserve currency. Notice how he blasts Appalachia, a resource curse on Appalachia. Is he saying that those governments there are third world hellholes? Well, I will tell you someone who thinks J.D. Vance's view is a terrible idea.
3: Okay, currency. Very important.
4: Yes.
3: And if you want to go to third world, if you want to go to third world status, lose your reserve currency. We have to have that. We cannot lose it. If you go to, you'll go to third world status in this country because you take a look at the way things are running.
1: You'll go to third world status if you get rid of the reserve currency. That's what J.D. Vance wants. He wants us to go to third world status, as the president says. Why? Because then he thinks he can impose protectionism and isolationism. By the way, you know who supports him on this? China and Russia and the Democratic Socialists of America, all three of them, China, Russia, and the Democratic Socialists of America, all attack the United States for having the world's reserve currency. Think about this. Our vice president is aligned with China, Russia, and the Democratic Socialists of America on wanting to end our reserve currency status. The only thing standing between it and it happening is President Trump, who realizes it would turn us into a third world nation.
0: Those who love him, listen to find out what he's going to say next. Those who disagree with him, also listen to see what he's going to say next. It's the Eric Erickson Show.
1: 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Again, everything I talk about on the show, and then all the stuff I don't have time to get to, it's all in the email that comes out at noon. 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
4: Did you know there's no such thing as darkness? I mean, it's a thing, but it's not a thing. Technically, darkness is just the absence of light. Someone living in physical darkness for extended periods of time suffers physically and mentally. Darkness is disorienting and debilitating. You know, the same types of things happen to individuals and societies in a spiritual and moral sense. Look, it's not actually that hard to diagnose the darkening condition of our souls and our society. We are actually moving further away from the light. Friends, here is the elementary truth we must embrace. God is light. Jesus is the light of the world. And the further we drift from him, the darker things will become. The need of your heart and mine and the need of our day is a genuine awakening, a real turning to God. He's the light, the antidote to the darkness. This is Tom Gray, and This Stuff Matters.
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6: I'm Paul Stevens. High tension between the U.S. and Iran continues in the feud over the Strait of Hormuz.
7: Reports do indicate that crossings through the Strait of Hormuz are up 400% over the last 2 weeks. This comes as the U.S. Navy is still overseeing vessels out of the Persian Gulf through a safe southern passage. In the backdrop, there is that ongoing naval blockade and fresh sanctions expected for Iran next week.
6: Fox's Trey Yinks in Tel Aviv, Israel. A tropical storm likely to pack rough conditions for Hawaii just days after Hurricane Lala.
8: We now have a tropical storm that is called Moke that will be here around midnight, just skirting south of the islands, especially the Big Island. It will drop 5 to 10 inches of rain most likely on the Big Island, which is impactful because we just had so much rain from Hurricane Lala there.
6: Governor Josh Green, America's listening to Fox News.

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11: Greetings. Welcome. It is Eric Erickson here. Let me go to the phones here. Greg, you're going to be up first. Welcome.
12: Hey, Eric. Two thoughts on the same thread. J.D. Vance is an extremely dangerous politician. He's the most dangerous politician on the Republican side of the aisle because he has an undergraduate degree in politics and philosophy, and he has a law degree from Yale, and he loves to hear himself think. And then he spews out populist crap. And populism as a line of political thought in the Republican Party must die. It leads to nothing but larger government always, and it leads to more debt. Our government is making more money than ever before in tax income, and yet our interest almost eats it up. We have to shrink the size of federal government to be able to grow our way out of our problems. And he is not the solution. I will not be voting for him.
11: Greg, I'm deeply concerned about, I mean, every time he mouths off about economics, it's no different than the Democratic Socialists. He literally is aligned in his issue on the reserve currency with China and Russia. Vladimir Putin's favorite philosopher, Alexander Dugin, has since 2014 written about the need to get rid of the United States as the world's reserve currency for other countries to thrive. And along comes J.D. Vance and says, hey, I agree. China has tried to do it, and J.D. Vance says, this is dangerous stuff. You think that things are expensive now, you wait till we're not the reserve currency of the world, and we're going to see a massive hike in interest rates and inflation. Vision Computer can get you on one of their computers, and you can get online, and you can start Googling the reserve currency and see how much countries that are not the United States hate that we're the reserve currency and wonder why our vice president's aligned with them. 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

0: ABC News, I'm Brian Clark. A Reno, Nevada hospital has been evacuated along with several thousand residents because of a fast-growing wildfire, says ABC's Morgan Norwood.
1: A state of emergency as a dangerous new wind-driven fire tears across Nevada. Homes in danger, evacuations underway. The Hawk Fire breaking out in the hills above the Somerset community in northwest Reno just before noon Saturday. It was a 40-acre brush fire at midday, but this morning, the fire burning more than 10,000 acres with no containment.
0: President Trump will wave the green flag at today's Freedom 250, an IndyCar race through the streets of Washington, D.C. With less than 75 days to the midterm, the president's son-in-law, Jared Kushner, met with House Democratic leader Hakeem Jeffries. ABC News has learned the focus of the meeting was to try to find common ground on where Democrats and the Trump administration could work together. This is ABC News. Closing arguments are expected to begin this week in Lindsay Clancy's trial. She is the Massachusetts woman accused of killing her three children in 2023. Clancy does not deny killing them, but her lawyers say she should not be convicted of murder because of her mental state. ABC legal contributor Bernarda Villalona has more.
2: It's all going to boil down to battle of the experts because, as stated earlier, Lindsay Clancy's defense team is not disputing that she actually took the life away of the three kids. What they're arguing is that she didn't have the criminal responsibility, the ability to acknowledge what she was doing was wrong, that she, because of her psychosis.
0: Four Savannah, Georgia police employees, including three former officers, were arrested, charged with misusing the city's flock cameras to make personal searches, which record license plates. And Nancy Kassenbaum Baker, the first woman to serve in the Senate who was not following her husband, has died at 94. I'm Brian Clark, ABC News.
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8: 1 in 4 Gen Z investors actually consider sports betting as part of their deliberate ongoing component of their long-term financial plans.
5: And Bloomberg's Zija Song says more than half of 20-somethings have moved money earmarked for investing into sports bets in the last year. That's according to an online survey from the personal finance platform Betterment.
8: This really is related to how fast sports betting industry has grown.
5: A nearly $17 billion industry, according to the American Gaming Association. Song says at least 95% of sports bets aren't profitable long term, and even the Sports Betting Alliance, which includes FanDuel and DraftKings, says it's entertainment, not an investment or wealth building strategy. 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
10: There's sunshine today, the light breeze out of the north. The high will close in on 92 degrees and then partly cloudy overnight with a low eventually cooling down into the low to mid-60s. We'll hit a high near 90 on Monday afternoon with an increase in cloud cover. And then on Tuesday, plenty of sun with a high of 92. A few afternoon storms may pop up on Wednesday as the high again climbs into the low 90s. I'm Jeff Maurer from the Weather Channel.
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13: Hello, welcome. It's Eric Erickson here. Glad to have you with me. The phone number 877-973-7425. Before I move on, let me get Tyler's call here. Welcome to the show, Tyler. How are you?
14: Hi, Eric. Sorry, it's a pleasure to talk to you. I just want to start off by saying I love how knowledgeable your call screener is, and if he ever fills in for you, I will definitely listen in.
13: Do not encourage that.
14: I was going to start off with asking why the heck Trump selected Vance, because I feel like he is a Chinese plant with some of the stuff he says. And he answered that wonderfully, last guy in the room, all that. His sons were... But I was also going to say, I feel like Trump will wind up leaning more towards like Rubio or something when it comes to the next election, because Vance just doesn't give me America first vibes.
13: Well, you know, so there are reports out, I assume, from the Vance team of the White House that the president has basically moved on from Rubio to Vance. I'm not so sure. Vance got picked because Tucker Carlson lobbied Donald Trump Jr., and Vance was Tucker's guy. And I think it's alarming that Tucker Carlson has become super pro-Putin and super anti-American. And by the way, Tucker Carlson also loudly opposed the United States having the world's reserve currency. This is a dangerous, dangerous game that the vice president is playing here. Now, I wrote about it this week, and I may have to recirculate this piece tomorrow. The reserve currency gives the United States the ability to borrow money more cheaply than anywhere else on earth. And when I say the United States, I mean you. You can get a car loan in the United States with a lower interest rate than anywhere else on the planet. You can buy anything at your grocery store cheaper than anywhere else on the planet. You are concerned right now about affordability. You know, last week there was that big, big conversation, 2 weeks now, raging about $20 burritos. The vice president actually fat-shamed a conservative columnist named Mark Thiessen. Mark Thiessen writes at the Washington Post and pointed out there really are no $20 burritos out there unless you're adding extra steak and stuff at Chipotle. And by the way, for the college kids, you can tend to get a burrito on a college meal plan. And J.D. Vance highlighted and said, looks like he's never missed a meal. So the vice president, who's concerned about affordability, also says that Americans can get things too cheaply. He's the man upset about cheap toasters and expensive burritos. Here's the problem with populism. Populism is not a policy response. Populism is an emotion. You're concerned about X, therefore I'm going to fix X. Okay, but when you fix X, you break Y. And then you fix Y and you mess X back up, and Z also gets messed up. And populism careens from crisis to crisis without an intellectual governing philosophy. The democratic socialists of America have a governing philosophy, and it's to destroy America. And the closest thing that you can do to destroy America quickly is to get rid of our reserve currency status. And I'm boggled that the vice president says that. By the way, one more clip of the vice president here. This is him on Fox News saying the same thing.
15: One of the issues we have in Ukraine, by the way, is that we can't manufacture weapons to keep up with the pace of a conflict in Ukraine and Taiwan. If we weren't the reserve currency, if our manufacturing industry was stronger, we might be able to make enough weapons to be a little bit more of a positive force in the world. And I think that's one of the things that being the reserve currency, we export dollars. We don't export nearly as much as we used to 50 years ago.
13: You know, that's actually a lie. That's actually a lie. We export 10 times as much as we did 50 years ago. Who gives me that data? The federal government tracks our exports. We export 10 times as much as we did 50 years ago. Why? Because we are the reserve currency. Because all world trade is conducted in dollars. You know who benefits if we're not the reserve currency? China. China becomes the world's reserve currency. China has tried and failed in the past. Why? Because people don't want to rely on a currency whose court systems are rigged for one political party. But China would become the world's reserve currency if we weren't. The world can trade at a cheaper rate because the United States is the reserve currency. If it goes away, all of your costs go up. If you think your food is expensive now, Wait until we're no longer the reserve currency. Why? Because all international transactions for food are done in dollars. Oil is traded on a global market in dollars. We don't have to pay an exchange rate to get oil into this country because it's already done in dollars. The price of corn on the world stage is conducted in dollars. Bananas are traded on the global stage in dollars. If the banana is traded in the Chinese currency and not the American currency, you will pay an exchange rate fee for your banana and your costs will go up. It is basic economics. And that the vice president doesn't understand basic economics is dangerous. And we live in an increasingly dangerous world. We actually have a story in the Wall Street Journal you got to pay attention to. Iran has a plan to escalate the war. Why? Because we are 90 days from the midterms, and the Iranians have figured out that if they escalate the war and get gas prices higher, the Republicans are going to get beaten and Donald Trump might get impeached. Iran's hardline leaders huddled in Tehran and have come up with a different plan, according to Iranian and Arab officials. In their view, the pact, that is, the deal that J.D. Vance struck, was likely just an attempt by the United States and Israel to take pressure off the global economy and buy time for a bigger attack down the road. Instead of putting faith in talks, they took the past 2 months to prepare for a bigger fight. Their efforts include giving the powerful Islamic Revolutionary Guard Corps more control over the country's regular army, appointing hardline veterans of the war with Iraq and past internal crackdowns to key posts, expanding domestic counterintelligence operations, and ramping up production of missiles and drones. The leadership quickly seized the initiative, attacking ships to tighten Iran's grip on Hormuz and expanding the battlefield to the Red Sea, which Saudi Arabia has used to get around Iran's chokehold on the Persian Gulf. Arab intelligence officials have picked up evidence, including communications between Iran and militia allies in countries such as Yemen and Iraq, of a strategic shift inside the country's hardline leadership to get their forces ready to widen the war and raise the costs for the United States. Their overriding goal is to inflict enough pain to ensure the kind of attacks Iran has endured with the 12-day war last year and the continuing conflict aren't repeated. This is also a widespread view in Iran that the main war has not yet begun. What we're seeing so far is increasingly interpreted through the lens of salami slicing tactics, limited incremental escalation designed to weaken capabilities before a larger confrontation, says Mohammad Hassan Sagtarash, a Tehran-based defense analyst close to the Iranian government. The Iranian preparations point to an enormous gulf between how Washington and Tehran are perceiving the stage of the war. The divergence has driven a hardline negotiating stance and reluctance to close deals by Iran's leaders that have persistently flummoxed Trump, who has called them crazy and accused them of lying. Iran's readiness to fight also highlights a deep lack of trust that is likely to keep the two sides from reaching a durable deal to end the conflict anytime soon. Iran's proclamations include plenty of bravado. The country's military and economic base has been battered by U.S. and Israeli airstrikes. More pragmatic members of the leadership include Iranian President Masoud Pezeshkian, has repeatedly warned Iran needs to negotiate a deal to end the war. But Iran is rebuilding its infrastructure and restoring access to missile bases more quickly than expected, a concern Israeli officials who are familiar with the progress have raised. It also has successfully targeted U.S. bases and retains enough firepower to threaten ships and Gulf energy infrastructure. Arab officials are bracing for continued fighting and an extended disruption of energy supplies. Now, I need to amplify something to you that a friend of mine who is in the defense industry told me. You know, last week I said maybe we should allow Ukraine to build Patriot missiles because our side isn't building them fast enough. And a friend of mine from inside the defense industry gave me a key insight and said the reason that our defense industry is not building Patriot missiles and surface-to-surface missiles at a faster pace is because the Pentagon never signaled to the defense industry that they needed to ramp up. He is in a position to know. And he pointed out that there are plenty of people with classified military clearance who could be told ahead of time that they needed to ramp up production. And they were never told before the war began. And Congress never appropriated money to begin a ramp up. And the result is a failure of government in coordination with those who make our missiles. He says it has nothing to do with their inability to procure and produce rapidly, and everything to do with the Pentagon not sending them the signals to do so, and Congress not appropriating the money in time to be able to do it. He said that's the failure. It has nothing to do with them. Now, you can say it's somebody in the defense industry, they're CYA covering themselves. Maybe that's so, but I trust the guy. He's been in the industry. He knows what it takes. He is in a position to have knowledge of this situation. And he says there's real frustration among the defense primes, as he calls it, Raytheon and Lockheed in particular, that they were never told they needed to ramp up production and that Congress never allocated money to ramp up production. And now we know that Iran is ramping up production. Iran is digging out its missiles faster than we expected. Iran is rebuilding faster than we expected. And Iran is procuring resources and weapons from Russia, China, and North Korea faster than we expected. Iran believes a greater war is coming, and Iran wants to unleash hell right before the American midterms. Is anyone in Washington or the Republican Party paying attention to this? We now have multiple media outlets, including now the Wall Street Journal, signaling that Iran intends to escalate this war before our midterms to cost Donald Trump and the Republicans the midterms. Is anyone in Washington paying attention? Because things could go sideways real fast. It could impact the election. Events change things. Now, it could unleash some patriotic fervor on our side that caused people to stand with Donald Trump, but in this environment, I'm not sure that's the case. Let me read you a little more. This is from the Wall Street Journal. The Iranian Revolutionary Guard Corps has used the calm created by the Vance Memorandum of Understanding to lay the groundwork with allied militias around the region to step up attacks if needed, sending advisors to Iraq, Yemen, and Lebanon to discuss the plans. The intelligence included intercepted communications showed the Revolutionary Guard sending commanders to areas controlled by Yemen's Houthi to plan for a stepped-up confrontation with Saudi Arabia in coordination with Iraqi militias that are also backed by Iran. The Revolutionary Guard supervised deployments of missiles, naval weapons, and drone launchers to positions overlooking the Red Sea. It also provided the Yemeni militias with intelligence, target lists, including Saudi ports and energy facilities, and advice on sheltering from Saudi retaliation. The result was fighting that escalated through late July. The Houthis struck Yemeni government forces backed by Saudi Arabia and declared the Bab al-Mandab Strait that links the Red Sea to world markets closed to Saudi Arabia. Around the same time, Saudi Arabia said Iran-backed militias in Iran launched drone attacks on oil facilities. Iranian government advisors see the next stage of the confrontation going beyond conventional warfare to include external attempts to foster domestic unrest. The government brutally suppressed protests over the country's economic crisis in January and fears it's only a matter of time before the continued deterioration under U.S. pressure brings demonstrations back to the streets. Y'all, we could foment more unrest in Iran immediately if the president listened to the Israelis instead of the Turks. The Turks are allied with Iran in this. I don't have any idea why we continue to listen to countries with close relationships to Iran. We need to pay attention to what our allies in the Middle East say. Iran is rebuilding its weapons. Iran is digging out from under the rubble to get its missiles out from under the ground. And it is procuring new weapons and supplies and arming terrorists throughout the Middle East to destabilize us. Why are we waiting for them to get stronger when we can begin to foment unrest inside Iran today to cause that country to destabilize? A destabilized Iran would be a very good thing for us right now before the midterms happen, because Iran is prepared to strike at a time to destabilize Republicans in the United States and lead to unrest in the United States as a way to throw the election to the Democrats, who are consistently electing Democratic socialists. These are dangerous times, and I don't understand why the president doesn't seem to recognize the fact that Iran has played a different game than him. These people mean to cost him the midterms through expansion of the war. So maybe we should expand it before they do and destabilize that regime right now so that they can't hurt us. I mean, oil prices are going back up. The price of a gallon of gas right now is the highest it has ever been in an August before an election. That in and of itself is going to destabilize things. Does the president want to win the war? How about winning the midterms? I think we probably need to change tactics now.
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1: Did you know there's no such thing as darkness? 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

0: the darker things will become. 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He's the light, the antidote to the darkness. 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
2: Paul Stevens. High tension between the U.S. and Iran continues in the feud over the Strait of Hormuz.
3: Reports do indicate that crossings through the Strait of Hormuz are up 400% over the last 2 weeks. This comes as the U.S. Navy is still overseeing vessels out of the Persian Gulf through a safe southern passage. In the backdrop, there is that ongoing naval blockade and fresh sanctions expected for Iran next week.
2: Fox's Trey Yinks in Tel Aviv, Israel. A tropical storm likely to pack rough conditions for Hawaii just days after Hurricane Lala.
4: We now have a tropical storm that is called Moke that will be here around midnight, just skirting south of the islands, especially the Big Island. It will drop 5 to 10 inches of rain most likely on the Big Island, which is impactful because we just had so much rain from Hurricane Lala there.
2: Governor Josh Green, America's listening to Fox News.
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9: Plenty of sun for the rest of this afternoon with a high close to 92 as a light breeze continues out of the north. Then a few clouds will drift in tonight with a low eventually falling to 64. Will be a dry start to the week on Monday with a mix of clouds and sunshine tomorrow and a high near 90. Sunny on Tuesday with a high near 92 degrees. Then a few afternoon storms may develop on Wednesday as the high temperature approaches 92. I'm Jeff Marr from the Weather Channel.
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11: That is what I try to do, telling you what you need to hear. Sometimes people don't like it, but that's my job, to tell you what you need to hear. Now, I want to go to the phones to Orlando, Florida. Charles, you're going to be up next. Welcome to the show.
12: Thank you, Eric. Thank you for taking my call. I'm a first-time caller.
11: Welcome.
12: Thank you. You know, the concept of reserve currency isn't something that a government decides they want to have. It is a vote throughout the entire world about the perception of your currency and its pluses and minuses around the world. In 1900, the English had the reserve currency. The English pound was known everywhere in the world. England was producing gold sovereigns in Canada, in Australia, in India, and South Africa, and that was enriching the English. Then came World War I and World War II. After World War II, England had food rationing years after the war ended because they couldn't import enough food because no one wanted their money anymore because they turned into a debtor nation.
11: Mm-hmm.
12: Russia has vast mineral wealth, energy wealth, precious metals, diamonds. No one wants to hold a ruble because they don't trust the government. Same with China. China has a huge surplus. With that surplus, people still don't trust the Chinese government to protect the value of their money. So as crazy as it is with a $40 trillion debt, people still want to hold the dollar. If something right. happens, and China wants this, they created BRIC.
11: They're desperate to have it happen.
12: They are desperate. If we lose it, I don't know.

0: where it's going to go. But it's going to be catastrophic for the United States.
1: Yes. And listen, Charles, I got to stop you there because I got to go to break. But, yeah, it will be catastrophic to the United States. It also means a loss of trust in the world for the United States. And if you're an isolationist and a protectionist, well, it's you support it because you think American leadership of the world is a bad thing for Americans. You know, the thing that frustrates me here is that we essentially are the people who support getting rid of reserve currency get the luxury of supporting a policy that is hypothetical to you because you don't understand what it would mean, how much more expensive your life would become if we're not the reserve currency. All you have to do is look at where Great Britain is, a global empire on which the sun never set because it was so expansive around the world. Look at Great Britain now, and essentially what J.D. 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
7: Contested waterway sees more traffic. I'm Pam Pusso, Fox News. More ships are said to be sailing through the Strait of Hormuz, although shipments are far below what they were before the war between the U.S. and Iran started.
8: Reports do indicate that crossings through the Strait of Hormuz are up 400% over the last 2 weeks. This comes as the U.S. Navy is still overseeing vessels out of the Persian Gulf through a safe southern passage. In the backdrop, there is that ongoing naval blockade and fresh sanctions expected for Iran next week. The U.S. military presence in the Middle East is expected to remain with no clear path forward in the conflict with Iran. The USS Abraham Lincoln is headed home after being deployed for 274 days. This aircraft carrier made its last port call in December, breaking a Navy record. The vessel is being replaced by the Japan-based USS George Washington.
7: Fox's Trey Yingst monitoring from Tel Aviv, Israel. Will additional economic sanctions on Iran cause the regime to crumble? That's the prediction of Senate Republican John Barrasso, who spoke to Fox's Sunday Morning Futures.
9: The suffering that's going on in Iran right now, the maximum sanctions being applied, are the things that are going to make Iran finally say, you're right, we were wrong, no nuclear weapon, straits open.
7: Iran says it's accustomed to the threat of U.S. sanctions, and the regime is warning neighboring countries not to join the U.S. in hurting Iran's economy. A number of wildfires are burning in the west to Nevada, where the Hawk Fire has burned more than 10,000 acres. It's being driven by strong winds, creating a serious threat to nearby homes. Governor Joe Lombardo has declared a state of emergency in Washoe County. Reno police are urging residents to check official evacuation information. Fires also burning in Lassen and Monterey counties in California. 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
7: President Trump is reacting to Canada's plan to impose reciprocal tariffs on the U.S. The trade war escalated this weekend after talks collapsed and the U.S. announced 50% tariffs on $20 billion of Canadian goods.
12: The products affected range from wine to hockey sticks to cement. The president has accused Canada of unfair trading practices for some U.S. products like cars, alcohol, and cheese, limiting American access to these markets. President Trump saying on Truth Social, Canada wants the benefits of being a state without being one. They've also charged our great farmers for many years massive amounts of tariffs. No more. But Canadian Prime Minister Mark Carney says the U.S. had asked for too much and offered too little. He says the U.S. had proposed measures restricting Canada's ability to have trade deals with other countries, which he says was unacceptable.
7: Fox's Madeline Rivera in Washington. Canada's tariffs will levy penalties on steel, dairy, appliances, and electronics. President Trump is blasting Texas Governor Greg Abbott for announcing a moratorium on new AI data centers in his state. The governor tells ABC's This Week he was forced to act.
13: They had not been working in collaboration with the state. They had not been working in collaboration with local governments. And so they basically dug their own grave for the problem that's been caused for them. And that's why they got the backlash they deserve.
7: Some say the moratorium doesn't go far enough. Supporters argue limits on data centers will weaken the ability of the U.S. to compete against China in the AI race. Polls suggest most Americans are worried AI development is moving too fast. China is postponing its ambitious Seven Moon mission. A spacecraft was expected to launch in the coming days to search for ice at the moon's south pole. China's space agency says the mission does not meet launch conditions and will not lift off during the window this year. I'm Pam Crusoe. This is Fox News.
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16: Plenty of sun for the rest of this afternoon with a high close to 92 as a light breeze continues out of the north. Then a few clouds will drift in tonight with a low eventually falling to 64. Will be a dry start to the week on Monday with a mix of clouds and sunshine tomorrow and a high near 90. Sunny on Tuesday with a high near 92 degrees. Then a few afternoon storms may develop on Wednesday as the high temperature approaches 92. I'm Jeff Marr from the Weather Channel.
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1: Did y'all see this clip from last night? Julio Rodriguez, my gosh, the Seattle Mariners playing the Milwaukee Brewers. Milwaukee's already up 19 runs. They got their 21st run last night because Julio Rodriguez in the outfield thought it was three outs, and so he threw the ball into the stands. They had another guy out there, and there were only two outs, so the Brewers got 21 runs. This is like watching the Democratic Socialists pick up wins in the Democratic primaries, knowing what's coming in November. The Democratic establishment is actually beside themselves excited that a Democratic Socialist won last night in the Democratic primary in Florida. You got that right. I've already talked to a couple of Democrats today, and they are just excited that Angie Nixon won last night in Florida. They love it. Why do the Democratic establishment consultants love it? Because they didn't think Vindman was going to win either, and now they're sure that Angie Nixon is going to deprive herself of money, and so they can spend it in Texas and Ohio, where the Democrats actually think they might pick back up Ohio now because of an AI data center backlash. We'll get to it. And in Texas, Ken Paxton is continuing to flounder around, the laziest candidate to ever run for the United States Senate, doing nothing that he needs to do to win. And the Democrats are like, well, with Nixon now winning in Florida, no Democrat is going to send money there. And the DSCC, the Democratic Senatorial Campaign Committee, is like, we're not spending money on her. So that frees up money to go to Ohio, go to Texas, now go to Alaska with that primary now. The Republicans are on serious defense now, but not in Florida, thanks to the Democratic Socialists of America. Now, before we dive into that, I got to say, the Republicans took out the trash in Florida last night. Corey Mills lost. Congratulations to Ryan Elijah. Very, very happy with Ryan Elijah's win last night in 4-7. The Floridians did the right thing, tossing Corey Mills, who, by the way, the president did endorse. On Fox last night, Jesse Waters insisted the president had not endorsed Corey Mills, and Kevin McCarthy, the former Speaker of the House, said, no, he did endorse him. He did. The president today is retroactively saying Mills was scum and should have gotten out of the race and pretending he didn't actually endorse the guy. The guy stayed in the race because of the president's endorsement, just like Max Miller in Ohio. He lost now, Corey Mills did. Ryan Elijah will be the Republican nominee, and that seat now leans Republican. In Florida last night, the anti-Semites lost. The Republicans took out the trash. On Fishback Mountain, the anti-Semites can't quit James Fishback, but the voters rejected him thoroughly. He didn't even get to 10%. So I got to clue you in here. I got to fill you in on this one. This one's very important. Most of you, including those of you in Florida, have no idea who James Fishback is. James Fishback is a raging anti-Semite who's probably going to jail for some legal issues. And he ran on an anti-Zionist, anti-Israel platform in the state of Florida. He was promoted by Joel Webbin, the anti-Semite pastor who I and others call Timu Matt Walsh. He kind of dresses like Matt Walsh and wants to sound like Matt Walsh, and he's nothing like Matt Walsh. Matt Walsh is an intellectual giant compared to this Joel Webbin guy who's just a dumbed-down short bus of a man who claims to be a pastor who one day will meet our Lord and Savior Jesus Christ, and they will be separated with the goats. Unless he repents. It's pretty obvious the guy's not actually a Christian. He's actually having an event with Alex Jones, and it's the week, Trans Awareness Week, and they're like trans Christians. They're pagans who pretend to be Christians. This guy, Joel Webbin, the anti-Semite backing Fishback, just last week said he's within 5 points of the lead. He's within 5 points of the lead. He didn't get out of single digits last night. So what they're doing, and you got to pay attention, is that Jack Posobiec kid some of these other white nationalist sympathetic guys are like, he won all the college campuses. Everywhere there was a college campus, James Fishback won. When you look, He got like 25 votes at Florida State, 10 votes at another college campus precinct. And they're like, he won. Okay, he got 10 votes. He got 25 votes. That's not exactly winning anything. That these people, they're all Bernie Sanders bros, anti-Semitic Bernie Sanders bros, and they're trying to take over the Republican Party. They got J.D. Vance on their side, and this James Fishback guy was one of them. And he tried to persuade the college campus kids. What's remarkable, by the way, the school's just now starting down there, so there weren't a lot of college kids on those campuses. But what is remarkable is that you can see on these college campuses is that the wokes on the left and the right, the progressive left, the progressive right, college is destroying rotten all sorts of minds, not just on the left. You got right-wing anti-Semites on these college campuses, 25 of them at Florida State University who voted for this guy. He was out now blaming the Jews for losing his election. Then you got Dan Bilzerian, whose claim to fame as an internet poker star is he hangs out with a bunch of prostitutes or possible prostitutes on Instagram. Lots of rumors and allegations about that guy and his lifestyle in Las Vegas. Goes down to Florida, decides to run against Randy Fine. And again, his entire campaign is against Israel and against the Jews. And he loses, majorly loses. Now, the downside is that 100-some-odd thousand people voted for Fishback. That's concerning that you've got 100,000 people in Florida, but most of them really aren't anti-Semites. They're to heck with the establishment, burn it all down people. But it's enough to get attention, and you should be alarmed. It's like in my state. I did an event last night for my buddy Tim Fleming. Tim Fleming's running for Secretary of State in Georgia. He got into a runoff, and his opponent, a guy named Vernon Snuggles Jones, got 27% of the vote. Let me tell you about Vernon Snuggles Jones. The reason he's called Snuggles is because Vernon Jones was a county commission chairman in DeKalb County, Georgia, and he sexually harassed a number of women. And one of them was very explicit in the details of how he sexually harassed her, and his response is that he was just snuggling. He was cuddling her and snuggling her. He wasn't actually meaning to sexually harass her, so we all started calling him Snuggles. This guy also, as the Democratic chairman of the county commission in DeKalb County, fired all the white employees, led to a big federal lawsuit the county lost. He explicitly fired all the white guys. He fired white employees. He sexually harassed women. He was a Democrat up until 10 minutes ago. He becomes a Republican, and he got 27% of the vote. In the runoff, that makes you wonder, who the hell would vote for people like this? Fishback in Florida, Bilzerian, Vernon Jones, who, by the way, now says he wants to run against Raphael Warnock in 2028. Good luck. There are people out there who they don't care. They're just mad at everything, and they're just voting out of spite. And so the spite vote gets some votes. But you know what? I mean, there's this AI data center backlash out there. The spite vote on data centers could get some wackadoo socialists elected. In Florida, the Republicans overcame the spite of the weirdos and rejected them. So James Fishback and Dan Bilzerian, they will go join Podcastistan. Each other over and over instead of the nine people who were there before. They join Marjorie Taylor Greene and Thomas Massie and Candace Owens and Tucker Carlson and Alex Jones and some other nefarious types. And the rest of us will largely forget them. Well, the big thing, though, is that the Politico did a big story about Fishback and how he may lose, but is he actually winning? No, the answer is no, he's not. The point here is that almost every single person listening to me right now does not know who James Fishback is. But if you live your life on Twitter, he's everywhere. And the amount of people who live their lives on social media, let me again remind you of the story of social media. 2,000 years ago, in the province of Judea, our Lord and Savior Jesus Christ was walking near a cemetery, and two possessed men came out and began harassing him, and they recognized that he was the Son of God. And they asked him to please do not send them back to hell, but cast them into a herd of pigs running by. You can read about this in Mark 5. Now, in Mark, it's one guy. In one of the others, it's two guys. And the reason is because Mark was writing to a specific audience that prioritized leaving out extraneous details and focusing on main characters. And the one guy did most of the speaking. And so in Mark, you only have one guy. And I think it's Luke, you have the story, and it's the two men. But you'll notice the one guy does all the talking, and that's the guy they focus on in Mark. Jesus casts the demons out of the men, and remember what is your name? Legion, for we are many. And he casts Legion out of the possessed men into the herd of pigs, and there were many demons. And they go into this herd of pigs, and they run down a hill into the lake, and all the pigs drown, and the people marvel. Well, demons, you must remember, don't drown. They are eternal beings. When they got out of the pigs, they had to do something. So they invented Twitter. And that is how you explain social media. And all the demons on Twitter, real big on this guy who hates the Jews named James Fishback, and all the rest of the people never heard of him. But the demons prey on the reporters, the godless secular atheists in Washington, D.C., who make up the bulk of our reporter class, and they've done profile after profile on James Fishback, building him up as some sort of major Republican candidate. He got single digits last night. Meanwhile, these same godless secular atheist reporters who hate conservatives and Jesus, they paid no attention to Angie Nixon, the Democratic Socialist, becoming the nominee. 13-1 spinning advantage for Eugene Vindman. Can you imagine the guy who was complicit in the impeachment of Donald Trump got beaten by a woman who spent 13 times less money than him? That the hero of the Trump impeachment went down in flames to a Democratic Socialist. The Democrats have moved on. It's no longer about hating Trump. It's about hating America itself. Why? Because America reelected Donald Trump and gave him the popular vote. So America itself is bad. And so the Vindmans of the world must be discarded for the Angie Nixons of the world who hate the United States itself and believe it's a deeply racist and illegitimate nation. That is where the Democratic Party is. And again, the Democratic consultants I've talked to this morning, they're very happy that she won because they didn't think Vindman could beat the incumbent, Rick Scott, either. Ashley Moody. That they didn't think that either Democrat could win, but they know for certain that Nixon will not get any money, which is a good thing. And she, by the way, is a piece of work.
2: We have nothing to lose but our chains. Our chains are attacks on the Voting Rights Act. Yes. Our chains are them closing down our neighborhood schools. Our chains are them spending $1 billion on a ballroom you will never get to dance in. We have nothing to lose. We have nothing to lose. We have absolutely nothing to lose but our chains. I am State Representative Angie Nixon, and I am humbly asking for your support.
1: She did that in a church, by the way. Now, we have nothing to lose but our chains. Let's hear how she sounds when she's talking to white people on MS Now.
3: We're a member of the Democratic Socialists. There are a lot of candidates who have won in primaries who are members of the Democratic Socialists as well. You are also running, though, in a state. Florida has, as you well know, and a lot of people are watching, know, a large population of people who fled countries like Cuba and Venezuela who may have a very unfavorable view of the term socialist, and they may not know you yet. So what is your message to them, and how are you going to appeal to them? Because you need to win them over, too.
4: Yeah, for sure. So I'm going to continue to work hard and go and knock on every door and have conversations with people, even if they may not agree with me ideologically. I want to be clear. I just recently joined the Democratic Socialists of America, but I'm also a union organizer. I'm a mother. I am a wife. I am a community organizer, a small business owner. And I'm going to have conversations with people about what it is that they care about.
1: Well, I appreciate that she's still got her Southern twang when she talks on MSNBC. She's just less fired up for the whites of MS Now. So I appreciate that. I didn't know. I wanted to hear. She went from chains I'm a community organizer who's going to go have conversations, but she still keeps the Southern twang. So at least it's authentic. But she's not going to win, and she's going to cause heartburn for the Democrats because of some of her really wackadoo positions. You will note that Jared Moskowitz, he won against a Democratic Socialist last night down in South Florida, the most Jewish district in Florida. The Jews turned out and voted for him. The Jews of Florida actually understand what persecution is, unlike the Jews in New York City now, who apparently are like, let's be persecuted by the wokes. It's kind of wild to see. Moskowitz won his reelection, and that's a good thing, because the guy who was running would have gotten elected in that district, and he would have been a disaster. I would just note again, the Republicans last night, they got rid of all their anti-Semites, and in the Democratic primary, they made one their nominee for the Senate.
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7: Did you know there's no such thing as darkness? I mean, it's a thing, but it's not a thing. Technically, darkness is just the absence of light. Someone living in physical darkness for extended periods of time suffers physically and mentally. Darkness is disorienting and debilitating. You know, the same types of things happen to individuals and societies in a spiritual and moral sense. Look, it's not actually that hard to diagnose the darkening condition of our souls and our society. We are actually moving further away from the light. Friends, here is the elementary truth we must embrace. God is light. Jesus is the light of the world. And the further we drift from him, the darker things will become. The need of your heart and mine and the need of our day is a genuine awakening, a real turning to God. He's the light, the antidote to the darkness. This is Tom Gray, and This Stuff Matters.
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9: I'm Pam Puso. More punishing U.S. sanctions against Iran could be announced tomorrow.
10: The suffering that's going on in Iran right now, the maximum sanctions being applied, are the things that are going to make Iran finally say, you're right, we were wrong, no nuclear weapon, straits open.
9: Senator John Barrasso on Fox, Iran is urging other countries not to squeeze them economically. There's a moratorium on AI data centers in Texas. Governor Greg Abbott tells ABC's This Week he had no choice.
11: They had not been working in collaboration with the state. They had not been working in collaboration with local governments. And so they basically dug their own grave for the problem that's been caused for them. And that's why they got the backlash they deserve.
9: Data center opponents say the moratorium doesn't go far enough. 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
1: 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I got to play you this audio. This is David Jolly last night. He is the now Democratic nominee for Florida. Keep in mind, this guy was a Republican, a very moderate Republican, hated Donald Trump, became a fixture on MS Now, and is now the Democratic nominee for governor. This gives you a sense of where the Democrats are on the Senate race.
15: Is this a state, Florida, that can elect you as governor, but also elect progressive Angie Nixon for the U.S. Senate at the same time?
16: Well, we're going to find out. We're going to find out. Look, I reject the DSA. I reject socialism. I'm a capitalist, and I think capitalism provides the greatest amount of economic mobility. I have been with Angie on the trail, and I'll tell you this. She's a fighter. She leaves it all on the field. She goes in every room talking about what I talk about. Can we improve your access to housing, affordable housing, to health care? Do you know where to educate your kids? What is it that government can do where the private sector is unable to improve your life? Angie's out there fighting for those same values. I think she and I have a very different approach to this. But look, I reject socialism. I'm a capitalist. We'll see how Florida's voters sort that out.
1: 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I reject the democratic socialism of America. Good for him, at least on that. 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
17: ABC News, I'm Mike Dubusky. Firefighters are contending with a growing blaze outside Reno, Nevada, called the Hawk Fire. ABC News meteorologist Samara Theodore says extreme drought conditions and dry winds are complicating efforts for fire crews.
18: This is because of lackluster winters where we didn't get enough snow, and we really were lacking in the rain department when it came to the seasons of spring and summer. So we're dry and we're hot. That doesn't help the situation much, especially drying out a lot of the fuel out there. Temperatures are going to be in in the triple digits in Las Vegas, 109 degrees this afternoon.
17: Two sources confirmed to ABC that House Minority Leader Hakeem Jeffries and Jared Kushner met in private in recent weeks to discuss possible areas of cooperation between Democrats and the Trump administration. And the Freedom 250 Grand Prix, an IndyCar race through the streets of Washington, D.C., is about to get underway. President Trump is in attendance for the race, which weaves through various D.C. landmarks. This is ABC News. Tomorrow, the trial of Lindsay Clancy resumes. She's the Massachusetts mom who admitted to killing her three children back in 2023. Her defense team rested on Friday, having made the argument that Clancy's not criminally liable because she was suffering from postpartum psychosis at the time. ABC News legal contributor Bernarda Villalona says both sides called several expert witnesses.
19: It's all going to boil down to battle of the experts because, as stated earlier, Lindsay Clancy's defense team is not disputing that she actually took the life away of the three kids. What they're arguing is that she didn't have the criminal responsibility, the ability to acknowledge what she was doing was wrong, that she, because of her psychosis.
17: Closing arguments could come by midweek. And Norway is now promising around $9 billion of financial, military, and humanitarian support to Ukraine amid that country's war with Russia. I'm Mike Dabusky, ABC News.
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25: 1 in 4 Gen Z investors actually consider sports betting as part of their deliberate ongoing component of their long-term financial plans.
22: And Bloomberg's Zijia Song says more than half of 20-somethings have moved money earmarked for investing into sports bets in the last year. That's according to an online survey from the personal finance platform Betterment.
25: This really is related to how fast sports betting industry has grown.
22: A nearly $17 billion industry, according to the American Gaming Association. Song says at least 95% of sports bets aren't profitable long term, and even the Sports Betting Alliance, which includes FanDuel and DraftKings, says it's entertainment, not an investment or wealth building strategy. 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
28: Plenty of sun for the rest of this afternoon with a high close to 92 as a light breeze continues out of the north. Then a few clouds will drift in tonight with a low eventually falling to 64. It will be a dry start to the week on Monday with a mix of clouds and sunshine tomorrow and a high near 90. Sunny on Tuesday with a high near 92 degrees. But a few afternoon storms may develop on Wednesday as the high temperature approaches 92. I'm Jeff Marr from the Weather Channel.
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1: Hello there. It is Eric Erickson here. I gotta play you guys. Ah, it just crashed. I gotta pull this audio up. This audio is amazing to me. This happened last night in the debate in South Carolina. If I were in South Carolina, I would vote for Ralph Norman. Ralph Norman is a longtime congressman. He will not serve in the United States Senate for a very long time because he's old, but he's a good guy. I like Ralph Norman a lot. Ralph Norman, you don't have to question where he stands. He's a rock-ribbed conservative. I don't know anything about Darlene Graham. I understand putting her in the position to fill in for Lindsey Graham after his untimely death. It's her sister. But one of the arguments was that she is his sister and essentially sat at his feet and learned all of his wisdom. And so not only should she fill in to serve out the rest of his term, but she herself should go on to be the senator from South Carolina. Her brother was known as a foreign policy whiz in the United States Senate. Whether you liked his position or not, you cannot doubt that he was a foreign policy guy. This happened last night in the South Carolina runoff debate between Ralph Norman and Darlene Graham. Greta Van Susteren was one of the questioners.
0: National security question as well. Senator, are Taiwan and the South China Sea national security issues for the United States? If so, why?
2: I'm sorry, could you repeat the question?
0: Are Taiwan and the South China Sea national security issues for the United States? And if so, why or how?
2: I'm just going to be honest here. I'm not on national security. I'm not that informed on national security, so... But I do support the military. My brother was in the Air Force for 33 years, so I will do everything I can to support the military. My dad was in the Army. I'm not a polished politician up here. National security is not my thing, not my area of expertise, but I do support the military.
0: Congressman, I'll give you a chance to respond, and I'm sure he recognizes that...
3: Taiwan's a definite ally, and we have a trading relationship with them that is beneficial to the United States, chips being one of them, and others. So what the president is doing right is he's enabling Taiwan to defend themselves against China. But it's peace through strength that he's showing with Iran that China, Russia, others are looking at it so that they don't want to deal with America, and that's why they haven't attacked Taiwan. If they had some weak Democrat in office like Biden or another Obama, yeah, they'd take it over. But we can't let that happen. We got to take a strong a peace through strength is working.
1: You're Lindsey Graham's sister, and you say you know nothing about national security. I feel bad for the woman. Her brother dies. They put her up there, but she said yes, and she did not have to say she would run for the full Senate term. She did not have to run. It was her choice, and so she got into the arena, and she couldn't answer a question. And here's the other thing. Senator Graham, God bless you for what has happened to your family to put you in this position. But you do not have to be a foreign policy expert to understand Taiwan is our friend, China is not. You don't have to be a rocket scientist to understand that. Absolutely bizarro. Absolutely bizarro. Holy moly. Wow. I can't believe that Darlene Graham, Lindsey Graham's sister's like, I don't know anything about national security. Wow. Okay. Again, Ralph Norman, if you're in South Carolina, vote for Ralph. Ralph knows the issues and doesn't have to wonder about Taiwan. Now, we got to pivot back. The Democratic Socialists of America. I want to play you this clip. This is Harry Enten on CNN last night.
4: Right, so where are these winds happening? Is there a specific area, or what are you seeing with the numbers?
5: Yeah, okay, you might just say, oh, this is just a phenomenon in the Northeast. This is part of the Acela Corridor. This is just an urban phenomenon. No, not really. I mean, take a look here. Where DSA candidates won primaries for Congress, they're all Democrats. Yeah, you got three in New York, but you got two in Michigan. You got one in Colorado. You got one in Florida last night running for the Senate, and you got one in Pennsylvania. So this is not just a Northeast phenomenon in terms of these DSA candidates who are winning primaries. Yes, they are primarily in urban areas, but they are happening across the map, from the Northeast to the Midwest to the Mountain West, and then last night down in the South in Florida. So this is happening across the political map. We are seeing these DSA candidates winning in Democratic primaries. As I said, they are becoming a larger part of the Democratic primary, not just in the polling data, but actual people casting their ballots, casting their votes for these DSA candidates.
4: Give us some idea what the percentages are here.
1: We can move on from there. We don't need the percentages. Here's the problem, is that the DSA candidates and the DSA leaders are completely out of touch with the people they claim to represent, the working class. The working class. Let me read for you a tweet. I saw this morning, and I was kind of stunned at the tone deafness of it. Grace Ryan is a Democratic Socialist leader in New York City. Allow me to read for you Grace Ryan's tweet. Everyone's trying to dunk on me for being a progressive from a privileged background, but like, have y'all never heard of Noblesse Oblige? I have a moral obligation to use my advantages to help those who are struggling. Noblesse Oblige. She sees herself as an aristocrat. What is noblesse oblige? It is the idea that people of high rank must act with honor and use their position to help others. It is a French term about how society was ordered in the French monarchy. The wealthy aristocrats had an obligation to take care of the poor, and her solutions to take care of the poor is to protect her position and make the poor perpetual victims. They will never be able to get rich if she has her way. In this country, unlike any country on earth at any time in history, the poor have a greater shot at getting wealthy than anywhere else. And the Democratic Socialists, they want to make the rich poor. They don't want to make the poor rich. As long as they don't have to give up their comfort and position. Or consider the DSA leader in New York City. This one as well blows my mind. Have y'all heard about this guy? This is kind of insane. There is a Democratic Socialist leader in New York City. His family immigrated to the United States of America from South America. He claims that they immigrated to escape American imperialism in South America. You got that right. They decided to escape American imperialism by coming to the United States. His parents are now multimillionaires who bought this kid a $1.5 million Brooklyn apartment. He wants to tax the rich. And he lives in a $1.5 million apartment. Now, not only that, someone pointed out his parents have a house on Zillow, and you can rent it out for like $11,000 a week or some such. I mean, this is not a poor kid. His parents, how many of you, just question, how many of you set your kids up in a $1.5 million townhome? Multiple bedrooms. How many of you set your kid up that way? Oh, and by the way, it gets even better. There's other news you need to know about. This one is impressive to me. Are you prepared for this? It turns out that Abdul El Sayed's mother, you know, the guy in Michigan, his mother has ties to an Islamic terrorist group. Uh-huh. Yes. Yes. It is, again, another wild thing to see that, Abdullah El-Sayed, his whole family, left-wing radicals, anti-American radicals, and Abdullah El-Sayed, he's got multiple ties in multiple directions to individuals who are directly tied into Islamic terrorism. And he wants to be the senator from the state of Michigan. His mother, let's see, this is from the Midwesterner. Abdul El-Sayed's mother worked for a designated terrorist group, IARA, that provided direct financial support to Osama bin Laden, Taliban, and Hamas. Fatin El-Kumi and brother worked for the Islamic American Relief Agency that provided hundreds of thousands of dollars to bin Laden in 1999. From 1999 through at least 2004, El-Kumi worked for the Islamic American Relief Agency, also known as the Islamic African Relief Agency, which operated over 40 offices throughout the world, ostensibly focused on healthcare orphans and disadvantaged people in areas of conflict. In October of 2004, the United States Department of Treasury designated the Worldwide Network, along with five senior officials, as an organization supporting terrorism, including support for Osama bin Laden, the mastermind behind the 9/11 terror attacks carried out by al-Qaeda. The announcement alleged the IARA also supported Hamas and other terror organizations through at least 2003. In March 2007, the Department of Justice charged IARA U.S. with a 33-count indictment for illegally transferring funds to Iraq, violating federal sanctions. But wait, it's not just that. Abdullah El-Sayed's father-in-law, a top donor to El-Sayed's super PAC, is among the top leaders of a Muslim Brotherhood organization linked to terror funding. You will notice the pattern here. They scream Islamophobia to make guilty white elites ignore their ties to terrorism. Every time you think things can't get worse for Abdullah El-Sayed, they get worse. I mean, his sister is a radical. His mother worked for an organization that helped Osama bin Laden. His father-in-law funded a terror organization, has ties to it at least. This is getting absolutely out of hand. And now you've got the guy in New York City who is the Democratic Socialist of America leader who wants to tear down the wealthy. He himself lives in a $1.5 million townhome that his parents bought him. Yeah, here it is. Okay, it's $11,000 a month. The Democratic Socialist of America co-chair in New York City, Gustavo Gordillo, has a $1.5 million row home in Brooklyn his parents bought for him, and his father's house in Florida is renting for $11,000 a month. It's on the water. $11,000 a month. These guys cosplay as poor and out of touch and oppressed by the United States. I wonder if his parents are going to have to pay that pied-à-terre tax, because it's actually their property. He lives in it. They live out of town. So the fair market value of this place is $1,457,000. So you got the white girl in New York who's the Democratic Socialist leader saying she is essentially an aristocrat who must use her power to help the poor, just like the French aristocrats did. You've got the co-chair who lives in a $1.5 million house that his mommy and daddy bought for him as he wants to burn down the capitalist society around him. You've got Abdullah El-Sayed in Michigan who also wants to burn down the capitalist society, whose mother has ties to a terror organization. His father-in-law has ties to a terror organization. He himself would not allow people to film all the Qurans in his house, and he just screams Islamofascism or Islamophobia. How dare you question any of my ties to terror networks? These people, they're part of the Red Green Alliance. My buddy Michael Youssef wrote that book about the Red Green Alliance, how Islam is using secular progressives to advance inside the United States, and once they get in charge, they'll take out the progressives and everybody else. We're watching this play out in real time with Abdullah El-Sayed in Michigan, and you got these guilty white kids in New York City who come from wealth thinking they need to destroy their family's wealth to help other people, so long as they don't destroy their own wealth. We cannot allow these people to take power in this country, and yet the Republicans are not bringing their best, and that's a real problem. The GOP has got to up their game, and the president needs to go take a very long vacation and stay off social media for the next few months while we focus on stopping the Democratic Socialists. I want you to come hang out with me on October 10th to my team. Notice I didn't transition by saying now. If you buy your ticket today, well, you'll be able to hang out with me October 10th at the Not Safe for Radio show. 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I'll be hanging out with you October 10th at the Gas South Arena. Lots of stories that you have never heard before. 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

0: for extended periods of time suffers physically and mentally. Darkness is disorienting and debilitating. You know, the same types of things happen to individuals and societies in a spiritual and moral sense. Look, it's not actually that hard to diagnose the darkening condition of our souls and our society. We are actually moving further away from the light. Friends, here is the elementary truth we must embrace. God is light. Jesus is the light of the world. And the further we drift from Him, the darker things will become. The need of your heart and mine and the need of our day is a genuine awakening, a real turning to God. He's the light, the antidote to the darkness. This is Tom Gray, and This Stuff Matters.
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2: I'm Pam Puso. More punishing U.S. sanctions against Iran could be announced tomorrow.
3: The suffering that's going on in Iran right now, the maximum sanctions being applied, are the things that are going to make Iran finally say, you're right, we were wrong, no nuclear weapon, straits open.
2: Senator John Barrasso on Fox, Iran is urging other countries not to squeeze them economically. There's a moratorium on AI data centers in Texas. Governor Greg Abbott tells ABC's This Week he had no choice.
4: They had not been working in collaboration with the state. They'd not been working in collaboration with local governments. And so they basically dug their own grave for the problem that's been caused for them. And that's why they got the backlash they deserve.
2: Data center opponents say the moratorium doesn't go far enough. 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
11: Plenty of sun for the rest of this afternoon with a high close to 92 as a light breeze continues out of the north, but a few clouds will drift in tonight with a low eventually falling to 64. Will be a dry start to the week on Monday with a mix of clouds and sunshine tomorrow and a high near 90. Sunny on Tuesday with a high near 92 degrees, but a few afternoon storms may develop on Wednesday as the high temperature approaches 92. I'm Jeff Marr from the Weather Channel.
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13: Okay, this is really, really, really hilarious. Alexander Vindman, you know, famous for the impeachment trial of Donald Trump and whatnot, he decides to go to Florida and run for the U.S. Senate. The Florida Democratic Party, this is from a story from last month, invited a small group of handpicked influencers to join their annual leadership conference at the Coronado Springs Convention Center to build online grassroots momentum ahead of November. But clips of leading Democratic Senate candidate Alexander Vindman retreating from their cameras filled the internet instead. Content creators posted various angles of the back of Vindman's head, showing him surrounded by staffers refusing to be interviewed. Vindman was so arrogant that he literally laughed at Angie Nixon and said he didn't even think he was in a primary, said political consultant Jacob Perry, who'd been in discussions with Vindman to join his campaign at one point. And then he scheduled a fundraiser in Martha's Vineyard for next week. The day before the primary, Republicans shot around the news of that fundraiser and asked if he was going to be doing it for Angie Nixon, his opponent, because the Republican polling all showed Vindman was going to lose. Vindman's own polling showed he was going to win. And by the way, this is one of the more remarkable stories this year. The number of candidates who have polling showing that they are going to win when they actually lose their races, there's clearly something up with some of the polling. Henry Olson actually has a great piece of the Washington Post today about how to navigate the polling, that actually some of it is very good. You got to know who you're dealing with.

0: And again, what do I always say? Take the averages. Take the averages and deal with the good pollsters, not these fly-by-night guys, some of whom are out there manufacturing polls just to screw up the averages. You got to weed those out. Vindman was just too arrogant and was convinced because he was the hero of impeachment he could win, and he went down in flames. Good riddance to the guy, by the way. 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
8: Who controls it? I'm Paul Stevens. Fox News. Ship traffic through the Strait of Hormuz is reportedly up some 400% in the past 2 weeks. This as tensions continue between the U.S. and Iran. Fox's Trey Yingston, Tel Aviv.
9: This comes as the United States Navy is overseeing other vessels in the Persian Gulf that have millions of barrels of crude oil on board through a safer passage to the south of the strait. There is an ongoing U.S. naval blockade, and fresh sanctions are expected for Iran next week. Iran's parliament speaker and top negotiator Mohammad Khalibaf posted to X over the weekend saying, "We've received numerous messages from neighboring countries about shaping new security arrangements and economic cooperation in the region. The United States put the security of every single one of its allies at such risk through bullying and pure disregard for their interests for the sake of Israel."
8: All this coming as there's a report that Iranian state media is claiming Iran has given permission for some Iraqi oil tankers to pass through that disputed Strait of Hormuz. U.S. Transportation Secretary Sean Duffy saying he expects Canada to cave in a trade war with the U.S.
10: Secretary Duffy on Fox News Sunday called the U.S. and Canada great trading partners. But after trade talks broke down, leading to a 50% U.S. tariff on Canadian goods, Canada's government said it would match that tariff. Secretary Duffy called that a foolish move.
11: The president's calling him out. I think you're going to see Mark Carney come to the table very, very quickly because it's going to be devastating for his country.
10: On Saturday, Mark Carney, Canada's prime minister, said he called his trade negotiators back to Ottawa, saying the U.S. attacked his country economically. Gernal Scott, Fox News.
8: IndyCar drivers racing through the streets of Washington, D.C. today for the Freedom 250 Grand Prix. The president taking a lap of honor in the so-called Beast prior to the race. The event expected to draw about 140,000 spectators. 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
8: California Governor Gavin Newsom signing California's controversial Stop Nick Shirley Act into law on Saturday, just days after a radical left-wing operative crashed the journalist's Capitol in an interview and launched a crude personal attack on him. Assembly Bill 2624, expanding California's Safe at Home program to employees of nonprofits that serve people navigating the immigration system. Critics have blasted the measure as a way to intimidate people, quote, trying to shine a light on bad behavior, unquote. That law actually takes effect on October 1 of 2027. A landmark trial over whether or not Meta knowingly tried to get kids addicted to its platforms and illegally collected the personal data of kids is set to continue this week.
24: The jury's been hearing testimony about how constant scrolling on Facebook and Instagram has contributed to a youth mental health crisis. Dr. Jean Twenge, a psychologist from San Diego State, was the latest witness to take a stand last week. She testified her research shows social media addiction is real and has led to depression, anxiety, and even suicide among children. Prosecutors say the social media giant hooked users, harvested their data, and hid the truth from the public. Meta denies the allegations and says the evidence will show it takes youth safety seriously. Twenge is expected to continue her testimony tomorrow.
8: Fox's Madeline Rivera there now. States are looking to force Meta to pay up to some $1.4 trillion in possible penalties. The fast-growing Hawk Fire spreading from the Sierra foothills toward the center of Reno, Nevada earlier today, growing to more than 10,500 acres. Nearly 14,000 homes were ordered evacuated, and the so-called Go Now Zone reached the edge of the campus of the University of Nevada. I'm Paul Stevens, and this is Fox News.
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25: Plenty of sun for the rest of this afternoon with a high close to 92 as a light breeze continues out of the north. But a few clouds will drift in tonight with a low eventually falling to 64. Will be a dry start to the week on Monday with a mix of clouds and sunshine tomorrow and a high near 90. Sunny on Tuesday with a high near 92 degrees. But a few afternoon storms may develop on Wednesday as the high temperature approaches 92. I'm Jeff Marr from the Weather Channel.
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1: Well, it has taken the United States 200 years to reach its first $1 trillion in debt. It's taken 95 days to add $1 more trillion from the last. We are now over $40 trillion in national debt. 95 days ago, it was $39 trillion. Well done, everybody. Our debt now exceeds our GDP. Well done. It's why, by the way, one of the reasons the J.D. Vance team, the Common Good Conservatives, as they call themselves, they're not really conservatives, they're populists, why they want to talk about the common good now and not the GDP, that we shouldn't be using the GDP. Because if you use the GDP, that is the gross domestic product, what our private sector produces in the world, it's bad data to look at the debt. So if you talk about the common good instead, all that debt is going to these good things, the social welfare expansion. The social welfare expansion, particularly the mandatory spending for Social Security and Medicare, are going to destroy the future, but that apparently is for our common good. We can grow out of this. Scott Bessent was on CNBC a little while ago. I will bring you that audio here in a minute. We can grow out of it. Now, how do you grow out of it? Well, you grow out of it by growing the private sector economy. So you shrink the debt to GDP ratio and you provide new revenues. But I would note that the revenue coming into the federal government for the last two decades has been basically flat. It's fluctuated within 5 percentage points. Whether you've had tax increases or not, we haven't really budged how much revenue taxation generates. Why? Because there is a cap. And that cap, what the socialists don't understand, what the common good people don't understand, is that wealthy people can rearrange their finances better than poor people. So you wind up taxing the poor more than the wealthy if you overburden wealth with taxation. They flee and go elsewhere. We see all the Hollywood guys packing up and leaving this country, which I'm kind of glad about, honestly. I mean, they don't want to be here because Donald Trump won the popular vote. They're like, oh, the American people are terrible. No, you people are, so leave. We don't need you. But we have a real problem on our hands, and the markets are reacting. Scott Bessent tried to buy up a bunch of bonds, and this is the bizarre thing. What they tried to do, what the government tried to do to ease the bond market, because as the yield gets high, it has spillover effects. The 10-year treasury, someone buys a U.S. government bond that pays out in 10 years. That bond, the 10-year, not the 30-year, the 10-year is what impacts your mortgage rate. As the yield on the bond goes up, your mortgage rate goes up. So what the Treasury Department tried to do is buy up some bonds. And by buying them up, reassure the markets, that drives the bond yield down. It's a supply and demand issue. The problem is that they had to borrow money to buy the bonds. Scott Bessent, he was on CNBC just a short time ago talking about this issue.
2: We're trying to signal that we think that this is a thinly traded area of the market, that we're in August, and there's been a lot of corporate issuance that's influenced the market, and we believe that there are many underlying factors in turn that the market is not looking at, and we are going to make a market in these. We routinely do buybacks, and we're going to increase the size of the buyback. And, Sarah, I would note that it could be more than the $4 billion per issue.
3: Yeah, I was going to ask how big this could get. If the signal here is that you're not happy with the direction of yields, they've gone back the other way. We've erased most of the Treasury rally that you got yesterday with that big surprise. So how much more are you willing to do?
2: Well, we have a big toolkit, so we'll see. And part of it is signaling here and to show that we believe that the yields don't reflect the underlying fundamentals. This Iran conflict, we will get on the other side of this. We don't know when, and we can talk about the economic measures we're going to be taking against Iran in a minute.
3: Sure.
2: We believe that the liquidity, especially in the 30-year point, is very poor, and we are in the administration, we are be announcing probably at the end of this week, beginning of next week, an increased focus on fiscal consolidation. And you know, it's coming from President Trump. Russ Vogt and myself will be examining both on the revenue side and the cost side what we can do.
1: Revenue cost side and the cost side, what we can do. Here's the problem is we got to cut spending. We've got to cut spending. And neither side in Washington, D.C. wants to cut spending. The president does not. The president is out showing off his new helicopter landing pad. By the way, that helicopter landing pad, contrary to what you may have heard on some news outlets, is necessary. So the president's Marine One helicopter is a Sikorsky helicopter, and they have redesigned it because of some issues that were uncovered in the old design, and they wanted to update it to begin with. The problem is the new one, it puts out so much hot air that is forced downward as the helicopter is landing and taking off that it burns the grass. And they were going to cancel the project, and instead Sikorsky said that it would pay for a proper helicopter landing pad at the White House. So the president had them design it, put it in. Now, there are Republicans who wish the president would not go on these renovation tours of the White House, as people are hungry and can't afford groceries, let alone their own kitchen renovation. The president himself wants to renovate the White House. They are barfing gold leaf all over the White House, y'all. They just, I mean, I don't know. The president, to some degree, is putting it on himself, but there is gold leaf all over the place. It looks gaudy. And the president, doing these tours, the Republicans are like, sir, this is off message. When people are struggling right now, showing your new helicopter landing pad is not a wise thing to do. He's 80 years old. He doesn't care. He's in legacy mode. He is building for the future. He knows he's a lame duck. The problem is there are still crises out there. And one of the big crises out there for the president to have to deal with is the national debt at $40 trillion, and neither side wanting to deal with the $40 trillion issue. The biggest driver of our debt is Social Security and Medicare. They are called mandatory spending. Congress does not appropriate that money every year. That money just goes to Social Security and Medicare residents or recipients, and it increases every year. They get more. And that amount goes up and up and up, unchecked, unstopped by Congress. Congress could choose to stop it. Congress could choose to rein it in. But we're headed towards a fiscal cliff. We are within 4 years or so of going off the edge of this fiscal cliff. By 2032, the Social Security Trust Fund will be completely out of money. It'll be nothing but IOUs. And Congress will have to do a couple of things. One, they'll have to cut the amount recipients make. And two, they'll have to raise the age of retirement. Those two things together will actually forestall the situation. But one of the things Bessette said is that we can grow our way out of the problem. And I would have you know that the Secretary of Treasury is actually correct. We can grow our way out of the problem. The problem is the present policies of this administration prevent our economy from growing. Tariffs are one of the issues. That's why the president is deciding to waive some steel and aluminum and car import tariffs to stimulate those aspects of the economy. Why is he waiving them? Because the tariffs hurt the economy. So many of you, very dogmatically, because he said so, that they wouldn't affect the economy, insisted it is so. And in fact, economics 101, tariffs are a tax. It is a tax on output. It is a tax that consumers pay. It is a tax that that producers pay. It is a tax, and it has cost us wage growth and investment in companies more than higher prices, but it has raised prices as well. Walmart is announcing it's getting back multiple billions of dollars in tariff refunds and that it will lower its prices. But Walmart is actually signaling, while it thinks its future is good, there are economic problems on the horizon that Walmart itself sees because of prices and because of income, because of wages, because of inflation. Grocery prices are now predicted to go higher because of the price of gas. All of this has an impact on the economy. And if the economy slows down, revenue to Washington slows down, and it makes the national debt grow even faster. And it is a sick cycle that repeats over and over and over and over. And again, nobody in Washington has a solution. The Democrats want to raise taxes. That's their solution. Republicans don't want to do anything. Republicans say they want to cut spending, but they never do. DOGE was a distraction. DOGE did not cut what needed to be cut. And in fact, once Elon Musk was out of the White House, they restored a lot of the cuts. The Democrats just want to raise taxes. They want a wealth tax. They want a billionaire tax. The problem is that money is fungible and billionaires can move around. You raise taxes on the billionaires. Well, the billionaires, they're going to punt. And also, billionaires don't live lives like you and me. Billionaires very often take out loans and they pay back the loans with dividends. So they don't have an income tax. Billionaires don't pay income taxes because they have massive amounts of stock in portfolios. They take out low interest loans that are paid back with the dividends they're generating from their investments. So they pay capital gains tax on the dividends. And that's less than income. And so some Democrats would say, well, we should raise the capital gains tax. The problem is capital gains are good for the economy. You want people selling stock and reinvesting that money. You want dividend payments. Then you don't want to punish people. I guess they'll want to do a graduated capital gains tax. I'm sure that that'll work just fine. I'm sure. Problem here is you got to cut, because if you were to tax 100% of the money of all of the billionaires on planet Earth who can be taxed by Americans, you still wouldn't fund the federal government for more than a day or so. If you took all the money from all the billionaires that the government could take from, and you combined all of their assets, let's say you confiscated their wealth. You didn't just tax their income, you confiscated their wealth, all of the billionaires. You couldn't fund the government for a year. So what do you cut? You got to cut. That's the problem. That's the thing that the Democrats always miss. In fact, I remember when I was on CNN one time, I was having this discussion with Anderson Cooper and Paul Begala. And Paul kept saying, Republicans don't want to raise taxes, blah, blah, blah. They just want to cut taxes, blah, blah, blah. I was like, Paul, here's the problem. Take 100% of the income or the wealth of all the billionaires on the Forbes list who are American citizens. You still can't fund the federal government for half of a year. So what are you going to cut? You can say Republicans don't want to raise taxes. Okay, we don't. But what do you, the Democrats, want to cut? You want to cut defense at a time of growing crises. That's about the only thing you want to cut. What else do you want to cut in the budget? If you don't cut anything in the mandatory spending, guess what? You're going to cut all of the money out of the discretionary budget. The discretionary budget is what Congress funds every year. Transportation, education, law enforcement, the budget of the federal government, defense, all of that, that's all there. The government cannot not budget to pay interest on the national debt. Interest comes before everything else. After interest comes the mandatory spending of Social Security and Medicare. The real reforms come from cutting that. Senior citizens vote more than anyone else, so nobody wants to cut that. And the problem is we're headed towards economic stagflation. We are headed off a fiscal cliff. Scott Bessent is right. We can grow our way out of this. You shrink the numerator to the denominator in the ratio of debt to GDP by growing the GDP. You grow the private sector economy. But the more the economy requires government funding, that takes money out of the private sector and puts it in the public sector. American government bonds are the safest investment on planet Earth because they're backed by the full faith and credit of the United States. So if you keep growing bonds to fund the government, that takes a dollar away from the private sector and puts that dollar in the public sector. Do it at scale. You're funding the growth of government, not the private sector. And the cycle keeps repeating until we collapse. And this administration, this Republican administration, has no solution for that other than more government spending. So, folks, we got to come up with something. And it begins with cutting mandatory spending.
0: Have something to say? Show 1-877-97-ERIC. That's 1-877-973-7425.
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4: Did you know there's no such thing as darkness? I mean, it's a thing, but it's not a thing. Technically, darkness is just the absence of light. Someone living in physical darkness for extended periods of time suffers physically and mentally. Darkness is disorienting and debilitating. You know, the same types of things happen to individuals and societies in a spiritual and moral sense. Look, it's not actually that hard to diagnose the darkening condition of our souls and our society. We are actually moving further away from the light. Friends, here is the elementary truth we must embrace. God is light. Jesus is the light of the world. And the further we drift from Him, the darker things will become. The need of your heart and mine and the need of our day is a genuine awakening, a real turning to God. He's the light, the antidote to the darkness. This is Tom Gray, and This Stuff Matters.
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6: News. I'm Paul Stevens. Tropical storm Mokay threatening Hawaii with heavy rain and strong winds.
7: While it's not expected to make a direct hit, the storm could still bring heavy rain and strong winds overnight. Hawaii is still reeling after Hurricane Lala brushed by last week, causing at least $40 million in damages.
6: Fox's Jackie Ibanez. Tensions over the Strait of Hormuz continue. President Trump declares more intense economic sanctions on Iran. However,
8: Iran's parliamentary speaker Mohammed Ghalibaf writing on X, quote, "We've received numerous messages from neighboring countries about shaping new security arrangements and economic cooperation in the region. The United States put the security of every single one of its allies at such risk."
6: Fox's Jonathan Hunt in Tel Aviv, Israel, though sanctions expected sometime tomorrow on Monday. 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
1: Hello and welcome. It is Eric Erickson here. The phone number, 877-973-7425. Should you wish to be on the program, there is some interesting data we put in the show notes. If you text Eric, E-R-I-C-K, to 33777, you can get the show notes. Every day as I go live, we send out all the links to all the stuff I'm talking about and all the stuff that I can't get to. It is show prep for your mind. I never want to tell you what to think. I want to give you all the information you can think for yourself as we digest through it. I'll tell you what I think about it, though, and this is interesting data. When you overlap charitable giving in the United States, you know where charitable giving is highest in the United States? The South and Utah. The South and Utah. The Northeast and the Left Coast and the Upper Midwest, Wisconsin, Michigan area, those are the least charitable people in America. The South and up the Mississippi River Valley to a degree, pretty charitable. It coincides with religious attendance. When you look and see where the most, where the people are who attend church the most, you find the people who give the most. In other words, people who believe in an afterlife give the most money, and particularly people who go to Christian churches where God commands a tithe, they give the most to charity, including, and this may surprise you, non-church charities. Religious people not only give the most to churches, after they give to churches, they keep giving to other things. So I'm in Georgia, and you can actually pick out DeKalb County. DeKalb County, one of the most progressive counties in the state of Georgia. You can pick out DeKalb County on a map of charitable giving because it is the most liberal, secular county in the state of Georgia, and it is the least charitable. Same thing, you get down to Florida, you have a seas of green until you get to Broward County in this map. Interestingly enough, very South Louisiana, some of the least charitable places in the nation. The charitable giving corresponds to, hate to hit the sensitive subject, but Protestantism. Now, Cozy Earth, let's talk about it. 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

0: ABC News, I'm Mike Dubusky. The Hawk Fire outside Reno, Nevada has now grown to more than 10,000 acres. The Northwest Specialty Hospital is evacuating patients there because of the fire danger. Iran's Revolutionary Guard Corps out with some strong words for the Trump administration, which has been vowing to impose economic D-Day on Iran. According to state media, a top general there now says if you had succeeded militarily, you wouldn't need to start an economic war. Underway right now in the nation's capital, the Freedom 250 Grand Prix, a first-of-its-kind IndyCar race. Alex Perche is there.
1: I got a chance to speak with IndyCar president Doug Bowles, telling me that, look, I mean, this is a race that they put together in a really short amount of time. They got the call about this in February. Fast forward, it's August, and this track has already come together. This is something that usually takes a couple of years to do.
0: The race goes for 147 laps, about 250 miles. This is ABC News. Passengers on board that American Airlines flight where several people were injured by an overheating laptop are now speaking out.
2: It was absolutely terrifying.
3: Passenger Jessica Ergens was on board American Airlines flight 2398 flying from Atlanta to Dallas when she says she saw flames two rows in front of her.
2: I just saw the smoke first, and then it all happened really fast, and he was trying to get it away from him into the aisle.
3: The FAA confirming flight attendants contained the fire in a thermal containment bag. Ergen said multiple passengers tried to help put out the fire.
0: ABC's Jacqueline Lee. With back-to-school season in full swing, vaccination rates among kindergartners are lagging. ABC News medical correspondent Dr. Darian Sutton.
4: From 2018 to 2019, where we hovered just around 95%, we've dropped down just below 93%. That might not seem like a lot, but that equates to more than 280,000 children in kindergarten that are not up to date on their vaccination.
0: I'm Mike Dubusky, ABC News.
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10: 1 in 4 Gen Z investors actually consider sports betting as part of their deliberate ongoing component of their long-term financial plans.
7: And Bloomberg's Yijia Song says more than half of 20-somethings have moved money earmarked for investing into sports bets in the last year. That's according to an online survey from the personal finance platform Betterment.
10: This really is related to how fast sports betting industry has grown.
7: A nearly $17 billion industry, according to the American Gaming Association. Song says at least 95% of sports bets aren't profitable long term, and even the Sports Betting Alliance, which includes FanDuel and DraftKings, says it's entertainment, not an investment or wealth building strategy. 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
13: Plenty of sun for the rest of this afternoon with a high close to 92 as a light breeze continues out of the north, but a few clouds will drift in tonight with a low eventually falling to 64. It will be a dry start to the week on Monday with a mix of clouds and sunshine tomorrow and a high near 90. Sunny on Tuesday with a high near 92 degrees, but a few afternoon storms may develop on Wednesday as the high temperature approaches 92. I'm Jeff Marr from the Weather Channel.
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16: Federal agents have seized electronic devices belonging to former Congressman Eric Swalwell, according to multiple press reports out there. He was stopped at an airport. It apparently is tied into a sexual harassment investigation. Rumor has it. We will see. I'm flummoxed. The Republicans not forcing Max Miller out of the race, but the Democrats moved heaven and earth to get Swalwell and Plattner out of the race. They just seem to be a little more hungry to win things. 877-973-7425 is the phone number. Should you wish to call the Eric Erickson Show, you may have to stay on the line a little bit because we got a lot of stuff to talk about, because we got to talk about the Iran issue. Things are heating up in Iran. I want to talk about it. But first, I want to jump to Wagner, Oklahoma, and talk to Ron. Welcome to the show, Ron. How are you?
17: Peachy.
16: Excellent.
17: Anyway, I want to preface this by saying I am a Trump reporter. Supporter. I have voted for him twice in the past. But you mentioned a couple of words that caught my ear in particular. You said he's, of course, in his lame duck days, and his legacy seems to be very important. And he's already proven that with wanting to put his name on the Kennedy Library. And in my estimation, sir, I think the train has jumped the track, because you also mentioned the economy. And somehow we have deviated from what his initial target was, and that's getting the enriched plutonium away from the Iranians. We seem to be taking care of everything else, And we're not doing anything to accomplish his announced goals. This is the first situation I've ever seen where the enemy is allowed more than five or six times to dictate the terms of surrender and then not following through with it. I think politics and legacy has taken over, and we need somebody in Washington who has his ear to say that on several levels he's failing. And I'm waiting next for a gold-covered statue of him somewhere, which I hope never happens. But it seems to be trending that way, if you know what I'm talking about.
16: Go ahead.
17: I told your call screener, nice guy, by the way, very efficient.
16: Please don't say nice things about him.
17: Well, he told me to tell you to put him down for a raise, but you know, at any rate, we in Oklahoma are struggling. The people are with a brand new smelter operation in northeastern Oklahoma, right where all the lakes. Like I told your trainer, we've got five major lakes just within an hour's drive of anywhere here in northeastern Oklahoma. And we've already had one catastrophic result with people still suffering with the effects of that company in Inola that polluted the whole area. The politicians down here, because it's election time, they're feigning opposition to this. But the bottom line is Trump wants it, and he's going to get it. That's all there is to it. And we still haven't figured out why it has to be here. If he wants it so bad, put it in Florida. We seem to be a target area for what Trump wants, rather than
16: they think about you guys as having wide open land that Florida doesn't, and there lots of industry does kind of want it. I'm not sure it's a smart thing given the situation, but you're right. One, the politicians, you can't really trust any of them these days. And listen, I wish someone could go sit with the president and say, Mr. President, you can pull this thing out, but you gotta do some things. Let me weave this into Iran. Scott Bessent was on CNBC talking about the debt, talking about the bond buybacks. He pointed out it's August. These sorts of things happen in August, among other things, that we can grow our way out of the debt problem. A problem is present policies don't do that. But also, he talked about Iran. Let me play you some of this interview.
18: Do. And again, we have asymmetric information, and I'm not sure why oil has popped up on this, because this, for now, and it is at the president's discretion, if we are doing the maximum economic pressure, then that means that likely there will not be a large-scale kinetic restart. But I would emphasize that is for now. And look, we do have control of the strait. You would have seen media reports that large amounts of energy are getting out. And you know, I think that we can continue doing that in the southern lane. And that, you know, I think oil markets are misinterpreting what this economic pressure means. The economic pressure means that we are going to all of our allies, and this is going to be the greatest coordinated economic isolation in the history of the world. And we are going to them and saying, you are either with us or against us. You want this murderous regime to end. And if you insist on doing business with them, either transferring money, buying their oil, doing seaborne ship transfers, then the U.S. Treasury and the U.S. government, they will put its full might and force toward enforcing against you. So it is time for our allies and the rest of the world to make a decision, and we are going to squash the economy of this murderous regime, which that will curtail their ability to project power through their proxies. It will mean that they cannot pay the military. And you know, we have substantial inflation, both food inflation and ordinary inflation in Iran. And you know, what we have seen, you know, I see lots of reports that said, oh, well, this has never worked. It does work because we have a combination. It is a 1-2 punch. We have the blockade, and we are going to have the toughest sanctions in history. And I will tell you, this will work. It worked in Venezuela once we put up the blockade.
16: So that's the play. And then, by the way, while I was a little bit skeptical, the fact that all the people who told us it would be terrible if we attacked Iran are now telling us it's terrible to do this, and I'm kind of thinking this is probably going to work. Probably going to work if all the people, the pro-Iran people, are like, no, this is a terrible idea. You shouldn't do this. This is bad. They're the same ones who said, don't bomb Iran. So maybe this is going to work. In fact, we know that in the last 72 hours now, Iran has exported 0 gallons of oil. That also hurts China, by the way. Now, if we can make sure, in fact, that no oil is getting out of Iran, that cripples the Chinese economy at a time. There is a report out that the Chinese economy, the Chinese are lying about the growth of their economy, and we can tell by satellite data, by the number of dark factories and dark cities, they've turned off the lights because there's nobody there. That suggests an overinflated propaganda campaign by China about its economy. Our gross domestic product in this country, we produce 25% of the global economy. China now produces 16%. Ours, by the way, was 24%. We've gone up to 25%. We produce more on the global economy than any other country. In fact, after China, we produce more in the global economy than pretty much the rest of the world. And the Chinese, it now appears, are potentially lying about their economic products, so we might be producing more. And if we really do crack down on the Iranian export of oil, as this administration claims it's going to do, that is actually going to cripple China. I was asked this morning by my buddy Scott Inez on WDBO down in Orlando, Florida, why aren't we producing more oil? I was like, Scott, as a matter of fact, as of yesterday, we're now producing more oil than the rest of the world combined. The other day, I told you we were producing more than OPEC. We are now producing more than the rest of the world combined. Our refineries are at maximum capacity. We can't keep up. It is Christmas in August for South Louisiana and Texas. The refineries, the oil producers, they are going gangbusters right now, given how much they are producing. Now, there will at some point be this cycle that things will, well, wind up not going great eventually as the boom-bust economy of the oil cycles are carried out. But for now, it's a really good thing. For now, we are in a great economic place, and we could be growing the economy, except I gotta say, if someone could just go to the president, not going to be me, he doesn't like to listen to me, but say, Mr. President, we need you to succeed. This is not a want. This is a we need you to succeed, because the other side has gotten bat crap crazy. The other side are advancing democratic socialists. In fact, there are growing people on our side that want to be Democrat socialist light. One of them is your vice president, who thinks we'll beat Coke with Diet Coke. Mr. President, you know you can't beat the real thing, and we don't want real socialists. So do your economic crackdown on Iran. But also, do an experiment. Get rid of all the tariffs right now. Get rid of all the tariffs. I know you believe that they're going to work. But the American public doesn't. You got two more years in office. The day after the election, put them all back in place if you want. But right now, get rid of all the tariffs. The stock market's going to go up. People are going to feel emboldened. Consumer shopping is going to go back up. Wage investment by businesses is going to happen. Get rid of the tariffs. Just right now, get rid of the tariffs. The number one thing you can do, get rid of the tariffs. Number two, Mr. President, start making the case to the American public directly that the Democrats still can't be trusted with the economy. People may not like you, but they don't trust the Democrats. Capitalize on that trust and focus on the crazy things the Democratic Socialists say. It's like the eating the cats and dogs in Springfield, Ohio. They were not actually eating the cats and dogs in Springfield, Ohio. How do I know that? Well, I happen to be the number one voice on radio in Springfield, Ohio. I have lots of people from Springfield, Ohio, who listen to me on WHIO up there out of Dayton, and they call. And I interviewed them on this program when those allegations were made, and they said, no, people aren't eating the cats and dogs, but there actually are real problems. The school system is overwhelmed with people who don't speak English. The trash service is messed up because the Haitians are throwing their trash into the ditches. They don't know about trash collection. Social services is overwhelmed. Crime is up. Car insurance has gone up because they can't drive and they're getting cars. And saying the cats and dogs, the media pushes, this is racism. You can't say that. That's racism. How dare you say that, Mr. President? But then they had to go look to debunk it. And when they went and they found that all the other allegations were true. Yes, people are dumping their trash in the streets. Yes, social services are overwhelmed. Yes, the school system is running out of money because none of the kids speak English. Yes, insurance rates are going up because of all the auto accidents. The real things got highlighted by the president. So go out there and just say the things the Democratic Socialists are saying. In fact, Abdul El-Sayed, Mr. President, has given you a great soundbite. I want to play this for you. This is Abdul El-Sayed.
19: I mean, why don't you just make it just happen there? The guy saying you're an Arab, you don't care about black folks. You know, I hate to say this, but I just get you to hear it from older black folks and people.
16: This is a reporter saying, what do you say to people who say you don't care about black?
20: You know, there's been an effort, I think, to divide people against each other. And unfortunately, you see that the consequence of that, to tell us that some group or another group have to be counterposed because there's not enough for all of us. I am Arab. I'm also African. My family immigrated to this country from Egypt. I'm proud of my African heritage.
16: You got that, black voters? He's African, too. How many of you who are called African-American really view yourself as African? He does, and he thinks the way to relate to black people is to say, I'm African. I'm sorry, but you know what what the actual term for an African-American is? American. They're Americans. They're not African. They're Americans. He also believes he's Jesus. He's like, Jesus was a radical, too.
1: man is full of himself. You know, on his bookshelf, he's got a series of radical books by radical Islamic guys. Someone took a shot of it while he was filming something, and people were like, he actually has a book by a guy who defended 9/11 as like a legitimate exercise to shift American opinion, among other things. The guy's a super radical. His mom was tied now to a group that was tied to Osama bin Laden. Mr. President, go out there and highlight these radicals. Get rid of the tariffs. Stimulate the economy. Do your embargo on Iran. Stop with your gold leafing the White House and get out there and tell the American people that there is a real choice between the socialists and you. And they may not like you, but they would prefer you to socialism. Mr. President, there's a way to mitigate what's coming, but you got to get your head in the game instead of on the White House lawn looking at your helicopter renovations.
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23: Did you know there's no such thing as darkness? I mean, it's a thing, but it's not a thing. Technically, darkness is just the absence of light. Someone living in physical darkness for extended periods of time suffers physically and mentally. Darkness is disorienting and debilitating. You know, the same types of things happen to individuals and societies in a spiritual and moral sense. Look, it's not actually that hard to diagnose the darkening condition of our souls and our society. We are actually moving further away from the light. Friends, here is the elementary truth we must embrace. God is light. Jesus is the light of the world. And the further we drift from him, the darker things will become. The need of your heart and mine and the need of our day is a genuine awakening, a real turning to God. He's the light, the antidote to the darkness. This is Tom Gray, and This Stuff Matters.
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0: Hamid Ghalibaf, writing on X, quote, "We've received numerous messages from neighboring countries about shaping new security arrangements and economic cooperation in the region. The United States put the security of every single one of its allies at such risk."
1: Fox's Jonathan Hunt in Tel Aviv, Israel, though sanctions expected sometime tomorrow on Monday. 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
7: Plenty of sun for the rest of this afternoon with a high close to 92 as a light breeze continues out of the north. But a few clouds will drift in tonight with a low eventually falling to 64. Will be a dry start to the week on Monday with a mix of clouds and sunshine tomorrow and a high near 90. Sunny on Tuesday with a high near 92 degrees. But a few afternoon storms may develop on Wednesday as the high temperature approaches 92. I'm Jeff Marr from the Weather Channel.
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9: 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I really do. I've been buying putters for people. Now, we got to move on to other stuff because we still got a lot of stuff to talk about today, including the stuff about the Democratic Socialists. There's more out there. But first, I got to say this. I don't know if you guys have heard, but, well, the Democratic National Committee has decided to stiff Atlanta, Georgia on the 2028 Democratic National Convention. They have not held a Democratic National Convention in Georgia since, the one where Jesse Jackson, I guess it was 88 or maybe it was 84, 88 or 84. They hadn't had a Democratic Convention. It would have been 88 because 84 was San Francisco. That's how much of a nerd I am. And the mayor of Atlanta is spitting mad at the Democratic National Committee, saying they want a safe space. Where do the Democrats want to go? Boston, Philadelphia, or Denver? Blue cities in blue states. The Republicans are constantly going to swingy areas of the country. They've gone down to Florida when it was a swing state. They've gone to Wisconsin. They've gone to Minnesota. They've gone to Philadelphia. They've gone to New York City. The Democrats like safe spaces. Atlanta is the capital of the South, and it is in a swing state now. And they are refusing to go to Atlanta, Georgia. Part of it is it's a right-to-work state. And the Democrats are held hostage by far-left unions, and so they don't want to go to a state that is right-to-work. They want to go to a big, comfortable blue city in a blue state where they don't have to worry about having any Republicans nearby because the Democrats prefer to live in their bubble instead of reaching out to the swing voters of America they need to win, which is why they keep losing. And by the way, by 2030, it's going to be devastating for them in the Electoral College. They better learn how to talk to people who disagree with them. 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
5: More threats and vows of retaliation. I'm Carmen Roberts, Fox News. Iran is threatening seismic retaliation against the U.S. and regional neighbors that help America as Washington prepares to announce tomorrow what President Trump calls an economic D-Day. Still, more ships are said to be sailing through the Strait of Hormuz.
6: Reports indicate that crossings through the Strait of Hormuz are up 400% over the last 2 weeks. This comes as the U.S. Navy is still overseeing vessels out of the Persian Gulf through a safe southern passage. In the backdrop, there is that ongoing naval blockade and fresh sanctions expected for Iran.
5: Fox's Trey Yingston, Tel Aviv. President Trump fires back at Canada after trade talks collapsed, plunging the two countries into a trade war. Fox's Alex Hogan reports from the White House.
7: It was overnight when he reacted to the news of these trade negotiations falling through with Canada. He wrote on Truth Social saying, Canada wants the benefits of being a state without being one. They also have charged our great farmers for many years massive amounts of tariffs, adding, quote, no more. The U.S. will impose 50% tariffs on about $20 billion worth of Canadian goods. Canada, in response to all of this, said that it will be imposing these tariffs dollar for dollar.
5: And then critics say that those tariffs are raising costs for U.S. businesses and consumers. And race cars are roaring through the streets of D.C. in the Indy Freedom 250 Grand Prix. President Trump took a lap around the track in his limo called the Beast. Fox's Lucas Tomlinson is at the National Mall.
8: President Trump not just taking a lap in the Beast, some might say he's doing a victory lap in the Beast on that 1.7-mile circuit here around the nation's capital. And you have 25 teams today battling for the title.
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3: This is a Bloomberg Money Minute. America's tin can industry is getting crushed under steel tariffs. Sean Donnan is a senior economics writer for Bloomberg.
11: The tin can is this wonderful little case study into what has happened with tariffs.
3: Donnan says it's no surprise the price has gone up, but it's why prices are higher.
11: Part of the reason for that is there is a 50% tariff on the steel that is used to make tin cans.
3: In 2018, then-Commerce Secretary Wilbur Ross appeared on CNBC holding up a can of Campbell's soup to say that steel tariffs would do very little to affect the price and the duties on steel would bring tens of thousands of jobs and millions in investment. But 8 years later,
11: there were a dozen mills that made tinplate steel when Wilbur Ross held up that can. There's now three running in the United States.
3: The price of canned fruits and vegetables up almost 50% in the U.S. since 2018, and the cost of steel cans has risen 80%. Amy Morris, Bloomberg Radio.
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13: Temperatures will remain in the upper 80s, it looks like, all the way through Wednesday. By Wednesday, also, we'll bring back a hint of rain and then a decent shot at the wet stuff, it looks like, for Thursday. Tonight, we're partly cloudy, low 64. Monday, partly sunny, high of 87. Monday night, partly cloudy, low 63. Mostly sunny for Tuesday at a high of 89. I'm Jeff Eno from the Weather Channel.
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0: I'm Shannon Bream with the first ever Freedom 250 Grand Prix right here in our nation's capital, where engines and the fight for control of Congress are revving up, and the president is notching a temporary Supreme Court win on construction of the White House ballroom complex.
1: It's a lawsuit that should have never been even allowed to be brought.
0: Chief Justice John Roberts allows construction to continue while the court considers a longer-term decision. And the Trump administration pivots from airstrikes to economic pressure on Iran.
2: We are going to squash the economy of this murderous regime.
0: As millions of Americans hit the road for the final weeks of summer, we'll ask Transportation Secretary Sean Duffy when they'll get relief at the pump. And
3: I have no idea why the Democratic Socialists, if you hate the Democratic Party so much, well, don't use our name.
0: Tensions boil over in the Democratic Party as progressives flex their growing political muscle with a big upset in the Sunshine State.
4: What are we here?
0: We'll ask Congressman Jake Auchincloss how this civil war could hurt or help his party's chances at the ballot box in November. Plus,
5: it's going to be a sight for the ages.
0: Engines, checkered flags, and burning rubber take over the National Mall for the Freedom 250 Grand Prix.
6: It's an IndyCar street fight.
0: IndyCar driver Pato O'Ward shares his journey to becoming one of the fastest drivers on the planet. And I buckle up for a wild high-speed preview of the big race. All right now on Fox News Sunday. IndyCar stars are getting ready for the big race around the streets of our nation's capital. We are live just a few feet away from turn one of the Freedom 250 Grand Prix. Let's begin with a look at some of your top stories today. Well, 50% U.S. tariffs on some Canadian goods went into effect this weekend after trade talks collapsed Friday. Canadian Prime Minister Mark Carney says Canada will impose retaliatory tariffs against the U.S. starting September 8th, vowing to match U.S. tariffs dollar for dollar. A Texas judge has denied a new trial for Carmelo Anthony. That happened Saturday. The 19-year-old was convicted of murder in June and sentenced to 35 years in prison for the April 2025 killing of 17-year-old Austin Metcalf at a high school track meet. Motorsport legend Jeff Gordon swept both 10-lap IROC races Saturday here at the Freedom 250 Grand Prix ahead of the main event today. Now, in just a moment, we're going to bring in Transportation Secretary Sean Duffy, who was key to getting this thing done. But first, Fox News correspondent Lucas Tomlinson is close to the action where some of the finest racing cars in the world being tuned up and ready for their drivers. Hey, Lucas.
7: Hey, Shannon, we're here in the paddock where IndyCar teams are preparing for a once-in-a-lifetime opportunity to race through the streets of the nation's capital. And this one counts. This is no exhibition. There's a title, points, and jobs on the line. Last week's race was in Canada, where President Trump is now waving the red flag on Canadian goods and moving ahead with those 50% tariffs on the country.
8: We don't have new talks planned with the Canadians. We're moving forward with measures that respond to Canadian retaliation. Remember, as President Trump has introduced a trade policy to reshore American production and protect American jobs, two countries have retaliated against the United States, the People's Republic of China and Canada.
9: In recent days, the United States proposed new terms that were uneconomic, unfair, and undermined the net benefits for Canada. They asked too much, and they offered too little.
7: Back here in Washington, just down Pennsylvania Avenue, President Trump is racing to complete the ballroom after the Supreme Court ruling allowing construction to continue.
10: We're spending hundreds of millions of dollars on the ballroom, and it's all from people like me and great companies that are putting it up. No taxpayer money for the ballroom at all.
7: The president has called the ballroom a military complex with plans to install drones on the roof after multiple assassination attempts and threats on his life, including from Iran, where President Trump says he's launching economic D-Day spearheaded by his Treasury Secretary.
2: We are going to collapse this regime.
7: But first, we have a race to run. 25 drivers on the grid battling for the Freedom 250 Grand Prix title. 147 laps, 250 miles, the same distance from DC to New York, but in half the time, and four pit stops for gas and tires. On Saturday, Alex Palou, winner of six races already this season, won pole and will start in the top spot. Here's last year's IndyCar Rookie of the Year, Louis Foster.
11: Look, we don't know if it's going to happen again. It's obviously going to be the only anniversary race. We don't know if we're ever going to come back to Washington, D.C. just in general. So to be one of the 25 drivers supposed to do is super cool.
7: This afternoon, President Trump will be taking a lap in the beast to kick off the Freedom 250 Grand Prix here in the nation's capital, along with those flyovers, Shannon.
0: All right, Lucas Tomlinson down there in the action. Thank you so much, Lucas. And joining us now, Transportation Secretary Sean Duffy. Good to see you.
6: Good to see you too, Shannon.
0: Welcome to Fox News Sunday.
6: It's great. This is my first time being on Fox News Sunday. It has to be America 250 and a road race before I get invited, but thank you for the invitation.
0: We love it. I mean, what a day to be here. You were a key player in actually getting this thing done. I mean, there was a point at which it didn't look like it was going to happen. The original course would have needed permission from Congress, couldn't get it.
6: Right.
0: How close do we come to not having this?
6: So that original course was supposed to go around the Capitol, between the Capitol and the Supreme Court. And we were days away because the barriers, as you see around the track, had to be ordered. Mm-hmm. They're expensive, and they have to be ordered in advance. And we had, I think, 3 or 4 days left to order them. And if we didn't get the order in, the event was going to go down. And that's when, you know, our team, along with the Penske team, Bud Denker, said, hey, Bud, isn't there another track you can use here? And he, in a snowstorm in D.C., it was in January, he came out and he walked the track in a snowstorm and did this track, which, by the way, I think this is better. The view of the Capitol behind us, they can sell beer. By the way, this is the first time they're going to sell beer on the Mall of the Capitol, food, festive, car race. So I think this venue is probably better than the original thought anyway.
0: Day drinking in D.C., what could go wrong? I know that Bud has said he felt a bit of divine intervention as he was walking these streets in the cold of January and trying to come up with this. There's a lot of logistical stuff that has to happen that people may not realize. The Athletic reports this. There are 270 manhole covers on the course that needed to be fastened with a special clamp. 49 of them that were sunken into the ground, which requires them to be filled to the level of the road with a silicone epoxy. How does that get done?
6: So again, the Penske crew is amazing. They come in and not only secure the manhole covers, but around the manholes and other places, you have different rises and bumps on the roadway. This is a street. We all drive down Pennsylvania and around the mall. They had to actually grind the bumps out to minimize the cars getting any lift as they're going down the street. So a lot of work to make this track work as best as possible. But it is a street race, right? This is not an oval of the Indy 500. This is Washington, D.C. But they do want to make it as safe as possible. And so the work, just to make this work as wonderful as possible for the drivers and safe as the drivers, is what the Penske team has done. By the way, I want to be really clear. Penske's worked hard. We at DOT worked hard. Doug Burgum worked hard. None of this would happen without Donald Trump. You need a president who's going to say, you know, Shannon, I want to celebrate this country's birthday. I trust the Penske's. I trust my cabinet. We're actually going to do it. And because the president leaned in, did the executive order, and help clear the decks for everyone to get the job done, the permits filed. That's why it's happening, because we have a president who loves sporting events like this.
0: Well, and interesting to me, it's not a surprise that D.C., the city itself, has very strong Democratic leadership running the city, but a lot of praise from them, council members, the mayor, and others who say this is a great benefit to D.C. So it's been a bipartisan success in that respect.
6: Well, it has, because this is a time when everyone leaves D.C. It's hot, as you and I are feeling right now.
0: Yep.
6: And the hotels are empty. The restaurants are empty. Hotels now are full. Restaurants are full. People are coming in from all over the country to their capital city, some for the first time ever, to see this IndyCar race. So the city is loving it. The mayor has been a great partner. This has been bipartisan all the way along. And I think if you talk to the Secret Service, they'll tell you that there haven't been any planned protests for this event, the first one in all the 250 celebrations, because, again, it's bipartisan, and road racing, who's going to protest that?
0: Well, so far we have not seen that. And it's not just about entertainment. The First Lady is also doing something in partnership with Fox Corporation, an IndyCar that is aimed at making sure young people coming out of foster care will have a chance at a college education. I want to play a little bit of what she said about that this week.
12: Our mission is simple yet transformational. Provide every young person from the foster care community the chance to earn a college education, launch a meaningful career, and achieve lasting financial independence.
0: So it's a lot more than just a car race today.
6: It is, and I mean, the fact that the First Lady sees an opportunity like this to help kids who are less fortunate, to give them the opportunities that other young kids have with a holistic family, I think is a beautiful thing. And by the way, so you have people giving to the First Lady's cause, but this event doesn't also happen unless you have sponsors who give. This is an expensive race. It's free to the American people. If you got a ticket to come, you don't pay anything. You come here just because you got into the lottery and got a ticket. But that's because sponsors want to come in and help celebrate America's 250th birthday as well. The Penske's are probably the biggest donors, also helping out the First Lady as well. But millions of dollars were spent by them just to have the honor to put this race on in Washington.
0: Well, listen, they were just in Canada, and there's news this weekend of the trade issue that we have going on, trade talks falling apart. Obviously, they're a major partner for us, back and forth across the borders, planes, trains, and automobiles. DOT has a lot to do with that. Is there anything in your position as Secretary of Transportation that you're thinking about with respect to a tool in this sort of war back and forth?
6: We're great trading partners, right? But Canada gets the benefit of trading with the U.S. way more than the U.S. gets the benefit of trading with Canada. It's a country that doesn't have a military. It has a country that has a single-payer healthcare system that's failing. They have record-high euthanasia rates. And so to think that they're going to go to war with Donald Trump and actually win that war with the U.S., I think it's foolish on their part. And again, I think what the president's trying to do with Jamison Greer, who, by the way, has done an amazing job representing the president and America, is we want fairness for the American worker. And some of our best friends are the worst offenders that treat us the worst. And the fact that we provide their security for them and they take advantage of us, I think President Trump was the first one to go, you know what, that's not the kind of relationship that friends should have. And so the president's calling them out. I think you're going to see Mark Carney come to the table very, very quickly, because it's going to be devastating for his country.
0: Well, nothing on the table as far as talks are concerned. A lot of finger pointing. Right. So we'll keep tracking that. I want to get to you with a couple news stories, too. CDL drivers. We have covered a number of these tragic cases where people have been driving these large trucks, these large vehicles, and either they're here illegally, they don't speak or read or understand English, or in some other way they've gotten a license they shouldn't have. You have started a crackdown here. You've asked for a lot of information, 17 million or so different people, their licensing information. You've got 22 states now suing over that. I want to read from their complaint. They say it's now clear that the Federal Motor Carrier Safety Administration has not been candid about its purposes in seeking the data, and in fact intends to share the data with DHS for immigration enforcement purposes. They go on from there to say that there could be action taken against people or against the states based on information that may not be it may be incomplete, it may be erroneous. So what is the plan? Are you planning to share this with DHS? How do you respond?
6: So my plan is, I want to make sure that if I have drivers driving an 80,000-pound big rig on an American road endangering an American citizen, I want them off the American road. They don't deserve to have a license. They should not have a license. And if these states, by the way, this is the tell. If they say we're concerned that DOT would share this with DHS, they must know that the data they have is data that shows that they have issued driver's licenses to illegal immigrants. We feel very comfortable that that is what they've done. We want to make sure they revoke those licenses. So I want well-trained drivers who meet the rules of DOT, which means they can speak English, they're in the country lawfully, and if they're not, by the way, they didn't go to a sham school. We shut down 8,000 truck driving schools that basically you pay $800 or $1,000, they have no curriculum, they have no trucks, and you just get a certificate that you pass the driving course. Listen, it's been the Wild West in this industry. We are going to crack down and make sure it's safe for the American people. What's hard for us, though, is I don't have like an FBI. I don't have a massive force of law enforcement. I have to work with the states and the state patrol. And if they don't partner with us, we have tools. We'll pull money. We can go so far as to pull their ability to issue commercial driver's license, and we will do that if they don't cooperate.
0: We'll watch the legal fight, Mr. Secretary. Thank you for coming in.
6: Thanks,
0: enjoy
6: Jeff.
0: The race. Okay, Democratic Socialists score another big win.
13: Well,
0: more on that coming up.
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5: Some of the most popular figures in the Democratic Party today are Democratic Socialists, and I want to make sure that we're continuing to advance an agenda that the Democratic Socialists of America embodies.
6: I wish to take the word Democrat out of their name. I have no idea why the Democratic Socialists, if you hate the Democratic Party so much, well, then don't use our name. Go think of your own name.
7: DSA candidate Oliver Larkin, who lost his primary bid, but says the movement within the Democratic Party is just beginning. As longtime Democratic strategist James Carville says, the DSA needs to get out of his party. Joining us now, Massachusetts Democratic Congressman Jake Auchincloss. All right, welcome back to Fox News Sunday. We hear a lot of people echoing what Carville has had to say there. The Nation writes this, that the DSA uses the Democratic Party as a ballot access vehicle while organizing against the party's leadership, donors, and ideological constraints. So some in your party say it's a big tent. There's room for the DSA. What's your position?
8: Two-thirds of Americans, Shannon, are fed up with this administration, the most corrupt in American history. And for Democrats to take back the House and Senate and to put checks and balances on this administration, we need to welcome in voters of all stripes who want to make their anger known at the ballot box. That does not mean the Democratic Party shares the DSA platform. We do not. The Democratic Party's platform prioritizes financial freedom for Americans. That means stabilizing health premiums. That means making it more affordable to buy a home. And that means taking on the corruption of this administration that has seen this president's cryptocurrency holdings balloon past $1.5 billion.
7: Okay, but the question gets to be what you're willing to tolerate. The Washington Post, not a conservative group over there, the editorial board has a warning saying this: the Democratic establishment has tried to accommodate itself to the rise of the DSA by saying it supports a big tent movement. The DSA doesn't mind being welcomed into American institutions. After all, you have to control an institution, say the Senate, to abolish it, and eventually Democrats might find their own party is on the menu. Is that a risk you think that's being taken seriously inside the party?
8: Yes, and the most important word in that whole paragraph was the word establishment. If this is framed as a battle between the establishment and the DSA, the establishment will lose, and candidly, rightfully so, because Americans are angry at the status quo. What my faction of the party needs to do is to demonstrate to Americans what our positive, proactive agenda is to strengthen the middle class, how we are going to base that in freedom, not socialism, free enterprise, free minds, freedom from fear, and free elections.
7: So there is a video of somebody who's been campaigning a lot with Democratic candidates or Democratic socialist candidates who say they belong in your party, Hassan Piker. He has not disavowed this video that's out there circulating this weekend, where he's singing a song that appears to be mocking the death of Charlie Kirk, of people who would, you know, be worshipped as Christians, worshiping Jesus. What's your message to those within your party who are campaigning, fundraising, and appearing with Hassan Piker?
8: I reject Hassan Piker's ideology, whether it was seeming to celebrate or at least excuse 9/11, whether it is seeming to excuse the assassination of Charlie Kirk, which I condemned immediately. The Democratic Party does not stand for what Hassan Piker stands for. The Democratic Party also needs to be able to reach young voters from all walks of life who are angry at a status quo in which they cannot afford to buy a home, in which they do not believe Social Security will be there for them in their retirement, and in which they see corruption run rampant in Washington, D.C. And we need to go out there and communicate with this younger generation on the basis of a new American dream, in which with hard work and with fair play, you get an excellent education by 18, you get a home of your own by 30, and you have a dignified retirement by 65.
7: Okay, let's get into this, because another part of the DSA platform has been a lot of anti-Israel language, anti-Zionism, however you want to term that. Weeks ago, you voted for an amendment by Congressman Massey. It was called the No Funds for Israel. Jewish Insider reported on an event that was held in your district. And listen, you showed up. You took some tough questions. But they quote Lisa Cole. She says, they say she's a former board chair of PRISMA who said she's known and supported Auchincloss for years, says she was shocked, surprised, slightly hurt, and a little angry, as were a lot of other people at that meeting. And so the question becomes, are you being pushed further left, even as a Jewish American yourself, when it comes to policies regarding Israel?
8: No. I strongly support Israel's right to defend itself against the terrorists to its south and to its north, and of course to the world's largest state sponsor of terrorism, which is Iran. What I reject is the catastrophic leadership of Donald Trump and Benjamin Netanyahu that has led to this debacle in the Middle East against Iran, a six-month war that was launched illegally, that was conceived incompetently, and that has been lost. And now what we must do is prevent this failed war from becoming a forever war, because a supermajority of Americans do not want another quagmire in the Middle East. And indeed, 9 out of 10 Israelis think that this war has made Iran more powerful. I will refuse to appropriate any funds or any foreign military financing for Trump and Netanyahu to continue their decision making that has made both countries less secure.
7: Well, how do you respond to one of your fellow Democrat congressmen, Brad Sherman, who says this? He said about that money that was zeroed out by the Massey Amendment, he said it's not an attempt to divert a large portion of money from Israel. It's an attack on the Israeli people. He said this was for defensive systems. Your response to him?
8: It's not. The vast majority of the $3.3 billion that would be foreign military finance through the State Department would go for F-35s and air targeting systems. Now, I don't make a distinction between offensive and defensive weapons, Shannon. I think that's a distinction that people who haven't served in the military will make. A weapon can be offensive or defensive depending on the tactics and the techniques at use. But what I will say is that when the U.S. taxpayer puts $3.3 billion credit card on the table, the U.S. taxpayer gets to have a say in how those funds are used. And looking at Trump and Netanyahu, those funds are being used disastrously.
7: Well, that is a policy debate that will continue here in Washington and beyond. Congressman, we thank you for your time this morning. It is time now for our Sunday group. So let's talk about that. Bloomberg News senior White House reporter Josh Wingrove, former special assistant to President Joe Biden and Megan Hayes, and Ruthless podcast co-host Josh Holmes. All right, panel, welcome. I want to circle back to this Hassan Piker video. We haven't independently, verified that, but he's not disowning it on his own social media. Megan, what does this mean for the party? Because there are a lot of candidates under the Democratic banner who are fundraising and campaigning and appearing on stages with him.
0: No, they should not be doing that. Absolutely not. Everything he says is disgusting. He's anti-Semitic. He's a misogynist. The Democratic Party should be disavowing him. Nobody should be campaigning with him. You're actually seeing some of the Democratic people who are running who were close to him in their primaries now distancing themselves, like Abdul Al-Sayed in Michigan. And so the Democrats should take note here. This is not what we want in our party. This is not the kind of person we want in our party. He does not represent us, and he should not represent anybody but his own words, and that is it.
7: All right, Josh, there are, listen, Republicans are not wasting any time using these things for ads. They're talking about this group of DSA candidates who went down to Uruguay to, you know, be with a number of progressive, super far left socialists down there. They're out there releasing statements and making campaign ads on this stuff. How bad is it for Democrats?
9: Well, and the president is also leaning into it, Shannon. As you know, he sees an opportunity here to paint with a broad brush and say that this is, in fact, the true heart of the Democratic Party. I think the truth is not bad. I mean, we're seeing a lot of juice from this in several districts and obviously in Michigan in the Senate race as well. But the Democrats had a lot of moderates win their primaries as well in other states where you probably have to be more moderate to win. So I think the truth is, as always, a little more complicated, but it's given the president something to sort of look to at a time when other things are going against him, right? Midterms, of course, don't typically favor the party in power, and the polls are not looking very strong for them. So I think, more like broadly speaking, Democrats are a little bit tying themselves in knots. They don't really know what to do with it. There is a lot of juice in the DSA movement for them, but on the flip side, I think the sort of scale within the party is being distorted at times.
7: Okay, so let's talk about Republicans and the issues that they have now with the campaign, because we had some power ranking shifts. Let's put up these. These are for the Senate. Now, Michigan was taken from lean D to toss up because of, you know, the debate about El Sayed as a candidate there, Mike Rogers' strength against him. But Texas, which has not gone anything but red for a long time, we've moved it from lean R to a toss up, and Kansas has gone from solid R to
10: News. I'm Carmen Roberts. President Trump is lashing out at Canada after trade talks fell through. Fox's Madeline Rivera.
11: Canada wants the benefits of being a state without being one. They've also charged our great farmers for many years massive amounts of tariffs. No more.
10: And trade talks in Washington collapsed on Friday. Tropical storm Moke is about 300 miles from the Big Island of Hawaii, as residents are a bit worried after last week's Hurricane Lala.
12: We don't know what to expect. It's just an uncertainty, not knowing what could happen or what type of damage we'll could see. But it's just a matter of, you know, preparing ourselves for what could happen.
10: And Moke's winds have weakened a bit to 45 miles an hour. 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
15: Comfortable humidity rates and dew points to finish out the weekend. That's what we saw with that sunshine. Still looking at that afternoon high up into the upper 80s, but that's where we are supposed to be. Tonight, we're partly cloudy, low 64. Monday, partly sunny and 87. Monday night, partly cloudy, low 63. Mostly sunny for Tuesday, high 89. Jeff Eno from the Weather Channel.
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16: November, but those candidates are raising their own money, and so Florida, I don't think, is in play for us.
7: All right, well, Josh, we know that in the midterms, it's a lot about generating your base, getting the excitement, and our polling shows us that the furthest left parts of the party out there are the ones who are most excited to vote, and they're showing up. They have the primaries.
9: Absolutely, and that is why you see Democrats tying themselves in knots, right? They don't want to alienate this part of their party, and we're seeing it play out in different ways in different states and in different districts. But I think, you know, broadly speaking, Democrats right now, to speak to your tailwinds, right? You know, Secretary Bessent said that he wanted $3 gasoline by, you know, mid-September. We're nowhere near that, right? And so I think, I don't want to overstate the influence of any one faction. I think there's sort of like corollaries between, you know, the Tea Party, for instance, was like within the Republican Party, but had a lot of juice with it. But I think, you know, right now for President Trump, the challenge is those headwinds that Josh alluded to. And I think that those are going to, you know, continue in the coming weeks. And that's why we're waiting to see what money comes off the sidelines.
7: All right, panel. Thank you very much. Don't go far. We have a lot of foreign policy hot topics for you. That is coming up. The bombing against Iran has stopped for now. And now President Trump is promising crushing economic operations. So we're going to go live to Trey Yangs for an update in the Middle East. He's next.

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8: This is Fox on Justice. Illegal border crossings have dropped dramatically, but Border Patrol says cartels are adapting. Fox News spoke exclusively to Border Patrol agents in El Paso who say they're seeing an increase in criminal organizations using rideshare apps to arrange pickups for illegal migrants to move them deeper into the U.S. Border Patrol agent Jose Navarro warns drivers to watch out for pickup requests in remote areas near the border, third-party bookings, or passengers who appear disoriented or covered in dirt.
9: What our message is, don't be used by the cartel.
8: It comes as illegal crossings remain near historic lows. Agents warn drivers who unknowingly transport illegal migrants could face alien smuggling or harboring charges. Fox News asked the U.S. Attorney's Office how prosecutors handle cases involving drivers who say they didn't know they were transporting illegal migrants. The U.S. Attorney shared, quote, they'll use all available evidence to prosecute anyone who participates in moving illegal aliens into the U.S. or harboring them once they're in the country. Brooke Taylor, Fox News.
10: The USS Lincoln aircraft carrier and its crew of 5,000 sailors headed home after a nine-month deployment in the Middle East. As the White House says, the Iran conflict will now focus on maximum economic pressure. Fox News Chief Foreign Correspondent Trey Yanks joins us from Tel Aviv with the very latest. Hello, Trey.
11: Yeah, hey, Shannon. Good morning. The conflict between the United States and Iran has largely shifted to economic warfare as the Trump administration looks to put new pressure on the regime in Tehran. U.S. Treasury Secretary Scott Bessent on Monday is expected to provide new details on a fresh sanctions package against Iran. This does come amid the ongoing U.S. naval blockade and rapidly rising inflation inside of Iran, with Iranian officials warning other countries against participating.
12: If Trump decides to take further action, our response, our retaliation will be seismic. First, we'll tell all neighboring countries and countries around the world not to join the United States in its economic war. Any country that takes part in imposing economic restrictions on us will be regarded as enemy.
11: The New York Post reports that maritime traffic through the Strait of Hormuz is up 400% over the last 2 weeks as the United States continues to oversee a southern passage through the critical waterway. This passage has allowed for millions of barrels of Gulf crude oil to be exported each day. U.S. military oversight of the strait is happening as the USS Abraham Lincoln is headed home after being deployed for 274 days. The aircraft carrier made its last port call in December, breaking a Navy record. The vessel is being replaced by the Japan-based USS George Washington. The U.S. military presence in the Middle East is expected to remain with no clear path forward in the conflict with Iran, as the president said this about the Islamic Republic.
13: They are now coming around because there's not much they can say. When a country doesn't have any longer a navy, an air force, radar, technical equipment, manufacturing, their leaders are gone, their second set of leaders are gone. Parts of their third set of the leaders. In fact, it's actually one of my biggest problems. I don't know who the hell to deal with. It's a problem.
11: Remember, President Trump says no talks are currently happening with Iran. This is a game of an economic who blinks first, and the pressure is rising. Shannon?
10: All right, Trey Yanks in Tel Aviv. Thank you, Trey. We are back now with our panel. Okay, so we're entering the economic pressure phase of this. The president has said you know, countries in the region who cooperate, there's going to be a massive penalty for you doing that. There's been a lot of discussion about the UAE. The Wall Street Journal editorial board praises this economic crackdown. It says this: the test will lie in what happens to Dubai's Iran-linked exchange houses, money service business, trade companies, and beneficial ownership networks, as well as the movement of cash and high-value goods. Will flights be scrutinized for bulk cash and gold smuggling? A halt to gasoline and refined product exports to Iran would be felt immediately. So, Josh, does this work? Do the countries in the region cooperate? Will it work?
3: I do think it will work. I mean, look, we've had a lot of success over the years with economic sanctions. I think the military objectives have been met several times over here. The economic piece is something to focus on. We have had, in particular, an ability to stop Iran's proxy funding of terrorism, Hamas, Hezbollah, and the like. I think this picks up and goes a step further in that we're also piggybacking on top of those military gains that we had. Clearly, there are still objectives that need to be met, but I think this is a step in the right direction.
10: Well, Megan, I heard a lot of praise the last couple of days from kind of many different political quarters. Even people who are not normally fans of the president are praising some of them in respects to this new plan that's announced by Secretary Bessent and the president.
14: Yeah, I mean, something has to be done, right? The costs are really high of gasoline, and we're feeling the effects of the strait being closed. So any sanctions or anything they can do to sort of move that ball forward to open up the strait and get our oil prices down and gas prices down is what needs to happen. The question for Democrats, I think, is it too little, too late? Is this really going to impact the midterms? And I think Democrats are counting that it will impact the midterms greatly.
10: So you've got Mark Thiessen over at the Washington Post saying you do have to consider the kinetic part of this. And he says, you know, Iran could be considering what he called an October surprise. He writes this: the way to take this option off the table is to act first by launching a final decisive blow against the regime. If Trump were to launch a quick and lethal attack on Iran's leadership, economic and energy infrastructure and nuclear facilities now, he could credibly declare victory months before the midterms. Josh, what do you think are the odds that we return to military action at this point?
15: I think the president has been signaling that he's open to doing that, but not particularly interested in barking up that tree right now. It's also not clear that even if he wanted to pick up a hammer, that he'd find that many nails to swing at, right? They've done a lot of strikes already. Some of the things that he'd been talking about as an escalation include strikes on bridges and other things that would open him to new criticism. So I think it's just a little unclear. As for the sanctions, we'll be watching very closely what Secretary Bessent says tomorrow. I think the big question here is in part China, right? You know, the president has not been interested in really linking the Iran conflict to Iran's relationship with China, big trading relationship. Obviously, President Xi did a visit in about a month here with President Trump. I think that's a big one hanging in the middle of this is, you know, whether the China relationship is complicating the president's outlook on it.
10: Yeah, and speaking of China, Senator Graham, meaning Darlene Graham, sister of the late Senator Lindsey Graham, took a question on China and Taiwan this week in her debate and admitted, listen, this is not her forte. It was her brother's. But the Wall Street Journal editorial board says this: a Republican running for Senate should be ready to discuss one of this century's most consequential geopolitical questions. Republicans do no favors when they flatter Mr. Trump or characterize Taiwan as a distant question. Quote, of course, Taiwan is our friend, Ms. Graham later said on Fox News. But I think people in South Carolina are more worried about making ends meet. They're concerned about boys and girls sports. Josh, what do you make of this? I mean, it's headed to a runoff now there in South Carolina.
3: Well, she might be right. I mean, look, if there was one piece of criticism that South Carolina primary voters had about her brother, who was a legend by all regards, it's that he focused almost exclusively at times on foreign policy. Clearly, that's not what she's talking about here. And there's a level of authenticity in her presentation saying, look, that's not my thing. I do think that South Carolina voters are very focused on the domestic side of this, the economy and the like. We'll see. Ultimately, this look, there's an awful lot of skin in the game for President Trump with an early endorsement here. And he is going to be carrying an awful lot of weight. Lindsey Graham was an incredible senator from South Carolina, but he worked very hard to get elected each and every election. She's going to have to do the same.
10: Okay, I want to get to another hotspot on foreign policy, and this has to do with the trade war between the U.S. and China, or not China, that's a different one, but we're talking about Canada and the U.S. Everybody has their tariff battles going on right now. But talks fell apart on Friday, and I want to play a little bit of what Prime Minister Mark Carney had to say about that.
16: Well, we believed earlier this week that we were moving towards a mutually beneficial agreement. In recent days, the United States proposed new terms that were uneconomic, unfair, and undermined the net benefits for Canada and called into question the reliability of any deal.
10: So, Josh, as our resident Canadian, I go to you first. I mean, both sides are pointing the finger, and it fell apart Friday. Where do we go now? Because they say there are no talks scheduled moving forward.
15: Well, thank you for the invitation before this happened. I'm happy to serve as the emergency
10: yes.
15: Canadian in a pinch here. Look, our sources are saying that talks fell apart over auto rules specifically. The Trump administration did not want to lower tariffs on medium and heavy duty trucks. The Canadians felt that that was a bit cute and were demanding that. But, you know, this has been going on a long time. The president's comments about Canada being the 51st state or maybe wanting to have really enraged Canadians. I don't think people really register.

0: bolster the public mood up there. And now we're, you know, spiraling to a potential trade war. Prime Minister Carney has announced that on September 8th, there will be new tariffs. There's a window, I suppose, to negotiate before then. We'll see what happens. Trump is expected to retaliate if that happens, and we could get into a big spiral. Canada and the U.S. have an incredibly large trading relationship. Canada is the biggest customer of U.S. exports. This would be bad for consumers and manufacturers on both sides of the border. No one is making any bones about that. So we'll see where it goes if they can get back to the table. But I think President Trump is coming into this with obviously a much larger economy, but a much lower sort of political station. His polling isn't particularly strong right now, whereas every time he attacks Prime Minister Carney, his polling goes up, up, up. And so they're on different political footing right now, and also different economic footing, and that's what makes it tough to game out what the next steps are going to be.
1: Well, our trade rep said in part on Friday night, Canada declined to finalize the trade deal under the terms agreed earlier this week. So the position from the administration is going to be that they're protecting U.S. interest.
0: Yes.
1: We'll see where this goes from here. Panel, thank you very much. He is, by the way, one of the most exciting IndyCar drivers racing today. He's in the hunt for the championship, but stopping by to chat with us before today's crucial race, and then my high adrenaline spin around the track. Join me inside that IndyCar as I hold on for dear life. Coming up.

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1: Plenty of sun for the rest of this afternoon with a high close to 92 as a light breeze continues out of the north. But a few clouds will drift in tonight with a low eventually falling to 64. Will be a dry start to the week on Monday with a mix of clouds and sunshine tomorrow and a high near 90. Sunny on Tuesday with a high near 92 degrees. But a few afternoon storms may develop on Wednesday as the high temperature approaches 92. I'm Jeff Marr from the Weather Channel.
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2: Oh, and now I understand.
3: Did you go on the two-seater?
2: I did, and I understand how this can be very addictive.
3: Feel the bumps?
2: This need for speed. Yeah, you started out young. You actually went to a go-kart race for some of your cousins, and you thought to yourself, I could do better, right?
3: Yeah.
2: Like we all think at home, sitting, watching a race, like, oh, I could do that. But yeah. this is you know, a really elite thing that you're doing.
3: No, absolutely, and I mean, the way that I function is anything that I do, doesn't matter if it's in racing, doesn't matter if it's, you know, in business or something like that. Even with, you know, relationships with people, like, you always try and give out quality and you always try and make sure that you keep the best ones around, the best relationships, the best things that that add to your life, right? And the ones that are truly you want to be around to become better and all that stuff. I'm a true believer in you are what you surround yourself with. And I feel like, you know, this is a perfect example of where we want IndyCar to go. We want events that look like this. We want suites that look like this. We want this to be the standard. So
2: let me ask you about this race, because you guys do traditional, what people would think of a traditional oval kind of race, but you do street races, courses like that too. How is that different for you as a driver, this kind of race?
3: Yeah, I mean, obviously IndyCar does all types of racetracks. We do street courses like this. We do the road courses. We do the ovals. Super speedways and short ovals. We actually do a lot more of these and road courses over than the ovals, but I feel like people don't resonate that the Indy 500 is the same, you know, same cars that can do this one. But I love what they all have to offer, and it really is a fantastic opportunity. Whenever you try and win IndyCar Championship, is you gotta be good at all of them. Mm-hmm. Otherwise, that doesn't come to fruition for you.
2: Right, and I can tell physically how demanding it is on you guys. Just doing a couple laps here to think about the hours that you sit in that car. And today's going to be a long race. Fox Sports reports this. The race at 250 miles is the longest street race since some of the early Cleveland Airport races in the mid-1980s. The race will likely be close to 3 hours instead of the usual 2 hours. So how does that impact your strategy as a driver, your pit strategy?
3: You got to be, first of all, well hydrated. Speaking of, I need to go hydrate right after this.
2: You can take a drink from your special Fox News Sunday mug. We got a little water for you in there.
3: It's so much that goes into a race. Mm-hmm. We're thinking 4 stops, which is quite a bit of stops for a street course race. Mm-hmm. But it's going to get physical out there. It's going to mm-hmm. get physical out there. It's going to be tough. But it's is just this, what we've got.
2: Is this race relatively wide, would you say, for a street course race? Is this what you're used to dealing with? Because just taking that, you know, couple laps, to me, the question is, how do you even pass on a course like this?
3: There is one zone that is very wide. That's the exit of turn 4 into turn 5. I would say from turn 4 to turn 5 is like the widest straightaway that we have. Mm-hmm. All these other ones are, I would say, pretty standard, mm-hmm. pretty standard width to what we're used to when we go to Detroit, Toronto, mm-hmm. all that stuff.
2: Well, DC has definitely got IndyCar fever. So thank you for checking in.
3: You got IndyCar fever?
2: 100%. I want to drive now, just being a passenger, but we're going to have more on that coming up. Have a great race today. Thanks for stopping in.
3: Thank you very much.
2: Okay, so I actually did get to break in the track. That hair-raising ride that I took, that experience is coming up next. Indy 250 comes to the streets of D.C. They wouldn't let me drive, but Connor is going to take me for a ride. We'll see how that goes next.

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This is House Call for Health. Avocados are the stars of a new study. It's published in the Journal of Clinical Lipidology and finds that adults with abdominal obesity who ate avocados daily for 6 months saw a beneficial reduction in LDL particles.

0: articles, and that maintaining a healthy diet can help promote cardiovascular health. One avocado has around 300 calories, barely any sodium, and more than 10 grams of fiber. 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I'm Lisa Brady, Fox News.
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3: The student now goes to college to proclaim rather than to learn. The lessons of the past are ignored and obliterated in a contemporary antagonism known as the generation gap.
4: 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But I'm going through a phase now where I don't want to be in the limelight.
5: Ali comes out to meet Frazier, but Frazier starts to retreat. If Frazier goes back an inch farther, he'll wind up in a ringside seat. Ali swings with the left. Ali swings with the right. Look at the kid carry the fight.
6: Everybody just gathered around, organized. And it was orderly. No kids were out of hand. They just wanted to talk. 2 seconds, throwing tear gas, and the kids were picking up and throwing them back at the cops. And they chased the kids over the hill. The cops were boxing those kids all around them. All of a sudden, cops got trigger happy and shot kids.
2: News as it happened. News as it happens.
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7: I got to mark another lifetime experience off my bucket list this week, taking what felt like a supersonic trip around the track here at the Freedom 250 Grand Prix. And because they wouldn't actually let me drive, let me introduce you to my driver and take you along.
8: I'm Connor Daly, been an NTT IndyCar Series driver since 2013, off and on. I've done over 130 NTT IndyCar Series races, and obviously super thrilled to be out here in front of the Capitol building. I don't think I've ever seen anything like this for an IndyCar race. Well, there's only one 250th birthday, so it's pretty cool to be even alive for this milestone, and this is a very extended event just to make it sure it's 250 miles, which is obviously celebrating the 250 years. So I think physically, you're going to have drivers that are really challenged because this track is so small. There's not a lot of time to rest. We have no power steering in these cars, no air conditioning, no assist of any kind. It's going to be very hot. It's going to be very difficult to drive. And there could be a lot of chaos, too. There could be some cars that might make some mistakes.
7: So you love this as a kid. Like, you knew this is what you were going to do.
8: Born and raised doing it, yeah. So I started when I was 10, so.
7: Okay, yeah. And when you're 10, like, what are you driving?
8: Go-karts, little go-karts, yeah.
7: Okay.
8: Little indoor go-karts, outdoor go-karts, and the go-karts get a little bit bigger, a little bit faster, and then when you're about 14, 15, you get into a little tiny race car, and then they get slightly bigger and slightly faster, and so on and so forth. I'm born and raised in Indiana, so I've always had a heart for the Indy 500, and thankfully I've been able to do it for
7: like,
8: a long time.
7: I mean, to be a kid growing up in Indiana, like, you drive the Indy 500.
8: Very lucky. Yeah, very lucky, and feel very, it takes a lot of work, for sure, but I'm living my dream.
7: I was going to say, I mean, a dream come true.
8: Yep.
7: And hopefully this is a dream and not a nightmare, what we're about to do. Any words of advice? Because we do have sort of some bumpy roads around here.
8: So I always say try to be prepared for the braking. Because you'd actually be surprised that when I hit the brake pedal, your head's going to fly forward.
7: Okay, because we've got a lot of turns on this.
8: Yes, but the braking is actually very important. So, and then try to like keep your head up so you can see all the things.
7: Yes, try to enjoy the experience, which I'm sure I will be like.
8: Because it'll happen fast. You'll be like, you'll be holding on for dear life, and then you'll be like, oh.
7: You'll be like,
8: it's over. Yeah.
7: It's next.
8: Yeah.
7: Okay, all right, I'm going to try to be in the moment.
8: It'll be a great time.
7: This is starting to feel like serious now.

hour-long look at the state of education. We're going to examine the fight to preserve academic standards, the growing movement to ban smartphones from the classroom, and we're going to take you to the heartland for a unique educational experience bringing together several generations under one roof. That is it for today. Thank you for joining us from the Freedom 250 Grand Prix. I'm Shannon Bream. Enjoy your week. We'll see you back here for the next Fox News Sunday.

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1: And look! I definitely have my adrenaline rush for the week, the month, the year. 10 out of 10, definitely recommend Connor Daly and IndyCar. Thank you very much. And be sure to tune in next week. We've got a special

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2: Iranian officials threatening a seismic response. I'm Ann Carrick, Fox News. President Trump unleashing economic D-Day against Iran as traffic through the Strait of Hormuz continues.
3: Reports indicate that crossings through the Strait of Hormuz are up 400% over the past 2 weeks. This comes as the U.S. is overseeing vessels that are currently stuck in the Persian Gulf out through a safe southern passage. The passage allows for millions of barrels of crude oil to be exported each day. Iran's parliament speaker and top negotiator, Mohammad Khalid, Buff posted to X over the weekend saying, "We've received numerous messages from neighboring countries about shaping new security arrangements and economic cooperation in the region. The United States put the security of every single one of its allies at such risk through bullying and pure disregard for their foreign interests for the sake of Israel." While President Trump indicated that talks with Iran have stopped, he says the United States is having trouble figuring out who to deal with inside of Iran.
2: Fox's Trey Yingst. President Trump reacting to Canada's plan to impose reciprocal tariffs on the U.S. The U.S. announced 50% tariffs on $20 billion of Canadian goods.
4: The products affected range from wine to hockey sticks to cement. The president has accused Canada of unfair trading practices for some U.S. products like cars, alcohol, and cheese, limiting American access to these markets. President Trump saying on Truth Social, Canada wants the benefits of being a state without being one. They've also charged our great farmers for many years, massive amounts of tariffs, no more. But Canadian Prime Minister Mark Carney says the U.S. had asked for too much and offered too little. He says the U.S. had proposed measures restricting Canada's ability to have trade deals with other countries, which he says was unacceptable.
2: Fox's Madeline Rivera. IndyCar drivers racing through Washington, D.C. today for the Freedom 250 Grand Prix. The president taking a lap of honor in the so-called Beast prior to the race beginning. 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
2: Tropical storm Mokhei is set to drench Hawaii. Fox Weather's Robert Ray from Hilo.
8: We expect the heaviest potential for over a foot, and that is not a good issue to have. Just 7 days ago, nearly 4 feet of rain fell on the Big Island, causing mudslides, rock slides, and water to come down those mountains. Elevations of nearly 14,000 feet, tearing apart roads, knocking out power structures. In fact, right now, over 6,000 customers still out of power from Hurricane Lala as tropical storm Mokhei makes its way for a brush on the Big Island. Not going to get as close as Lala, but nonetheless, impacts could be significant.
2: A flood watch is in effect for the Big Island of Hawaii. Forecasters say more storms are expected because of this year's El Nino. The fast-growing Hawk Fire spread early Sunday from the Sierra foothills toward the center of Reno, growing to more than 10,500 acres. Nearly 14,000 homes were ordered evacuated, and the Go Now Zone reached the edge of the University of Nevada campus. Governor Gavin Newsom signed California's controversial Stop Nick Shirley Act into law on Saturday, just days before a radical left-wing operative crashed the journalist's Capitol interview and launched a crude personal attack on him. Assembly Bill 2624 expands California's Safe at Home program to employees of nonprofits that serve people navigating the immigration system. Critics have blasted the measure as a way to intimidate people trying to shine a light on bad behavior. The law takes effect October 1st, 2027. Oil prices remain elevated as ship traffic through the Strait of Hormuz remains low.
9: Retailers are having to push prices upward, and this may amount to about a dime very soon in the next few days, or perhaps quite a bit more.
2: Oil industry analyst Trilby Lundberg of the Lundberg Survey. She says gas prices have dropped slightly in recent weeks, but it's not expected to last. I'm Ann Carrick, and this is Fox News.
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12: Temperatures will remain in the upper 80s, it looks like, all the way through Wednesday. By Wednesday, also, we'll bring back a hint of rain and then a decent shot at the wet stuff, it looks like, for Thursday. Tonight, we're partly cloudy, low 64. Monday, partly sunny, high of 87. Monday night, partly cloudy, low 63. Mostly sunny for Tuesday and a high of 89. I'm Jeff Eno from the Weather Channel.
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13: Welcome. It's so nice to have you with us. You're listening to Verdict with Senator Ted Cruz, Ben Ferguson with you. And if you're joining us on the radio around the country, we are so glad you found this show. And if you like it, you're going to love the fact that we do this show as a podcast 3 days a week. And you can download always for free Verdict with Ted Cruz wherever you get your podcast so you don't miss a single episode. And Senator, we've got a lot to talk about in today's show, including the shocking news of a real New York terror attack that has been foiled with someone, declaring that they are a member of ISIS.
14: Well, left-wing radicalism is getting worse and worse, and it is profoundly dangerous. And today we're going to talk about manifestations of it that are getting more and more extreme and more dangerous. We're going to start with a terror plot in New York of an America-hating radical who planned to bomb the New York State Capitol, wanted to kill as many senators, kill upwards of 100 people. She was arrested by the FBI. We're going to give you the facts on that. We're also going to talk about wokeness in corporate America, and in particular Nike. Nike made a decision to embrace the left wing, to embrace anti-Americanism, to embrace racial divisiveness, to embrace transgender boys and girls sports. And the consequence has been that their stock price has plummeted, that go woke, go broke is a very real thing. We're going to talk about some of the radicals who are running for Senate across the country, including in particular James Tallarico in Texas and Abdul Al-Sayed in Michigan, both of whom, it seems every week, we discover more and more extreme positions they've taken. And finally, we're going to talk about Hassan Piker, the radical who campaigns with Al-Sayed, who campaigns with other Democrats, and who has said America deserves 9/11. It's now been reported that his younger brother has worked on sensitive Boeing projects, including Air Force One. And we're going to raise the potential national security implications of America-hating Islamists being in a position to cause real damage. All of that is on today's pod.
13: Yeah, it's a lot to cover, so get ready. Right now, somewhere in the world, there's a child that is waiting. Not waiting for a birthday, not waiting for Christmas, waiting for someone to choose them. That's what Compassion International does every single day. 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Now, this year, Compassion is expanding into four new countries: Malawi, Zambia, Cambodia, and Myanmar. Meaning thousands of children are being reached for the very first time. I want you to join me in getting involved and helping a child in need. For just $43 a month, you can be the reason one child stops waiting. Sponsor a child today at compassion.com. That's compassion.com. Senator, let's get into this first story, and we are coming up. It's crazy. This makes me feel old. It is the 25th anniversary coming up of 9/11. It is amazing that it's been that many years. It is also very concerning to me how quickly we seemed to have forgotten the lessons that we learned from 9/11, whereas, as it was described to me by someone in law enforcement the other day, this is what happens when you're one generation removed from that horrific terrorist attack. And some people just say, you know, that was something that happened in the past. It's not something we need to really worry about now. Well, we were talking about a lot with our open borders and people on the terrorist watch list that were getting across, that were getting caught. We have to worries and concerns about who's in this country that we didn't catch. Sleeper cells have been a great example of that we've talked about a lot. But now we found out the FBI thwarted an alleged ISIS-inspired plot to bomb the New York City Capitol and to kill and destroy, they said, important papers in Albany.
14: Well, leftist hate for America has real consequences. And here's the story. Here's what NBC News has reported on it. A woman has been charged with providing support to a terrorist group after she was accused of plotting an ISIS-inspired attack on the New York Capitol in Albany, federal officials said Thursday. Jessica Bowie, 35, of Albany, is alleged to have told a confidential source that she supported the Islamic State militant group, commonly known as ISIS, and asked for help learning to make explosives, according to a criminal complaint filed in the U.S. District Court for the Northern District of New York. She was arrested Wednesday by the FBI's Joint Terrorism Task Force in Albany. Bowie is expected in court Thursday afternoon on a single charge of attempting to provide material support to a designated foreign terrorist organization. According to the complaint, Bowie converted to Islam 5 years ago, became radicalized online, and created several social media accounts using an honorific Islamic name. She appeared to have created multiple accounts because they were, quote, frequently suspended by providers for violating their terms of use. Bowie swore her allegiance to ISIS in multiple audio recordings in English and Arabic, and she once wrote, "Praise be to Allah for September 11th. The complaint alleged that Bowie communicated from July 16th through August 17th with a confidential source who was working with the FBI and posing as an ISIS facilitator. She told the source that she wanted to help carry out an attack on the New York Capitol, according to the complaint. The building was less than 2 miles from her home, and she said she wanted to do something to, quote, harm the enemies of God. The complaint alleges that Bowie visited the Capitol 5 times from July 21st to August 9th. And that surveillance teams observed her photographing the area. She is alleged to have said in messages to the source that she wanted to have a, quote, effect on the American system. Quote, I want to destroy as much of the buildings as possible and kill the senators while they are meeting, a message including in the complaint said. Two other confidential sources met with Bowie in Albany this month in a meeting that was recorded, the complaint says. Bowie is alleged to have said she wanted to attack the building on a day when most senators would be present. She hoped to escape after the attack, and if she evaded the authorities, planned to return for future plots. Quote, Miss Bowie didn't just want to kill lawmakers. She wanted a complete disruption of our government, and after that, she planned to flee the country and one day come back and do more, such as New Year's Eve in Times Square, even stating that she would come back to attack the White House and the president. Asked why she wanted to target the state capitol, Bowie's alleged to have said, quote, ideally it would be the White House with the president, but like, that's an even harder job. Quote, I'd say it definitely bothers me, and I know I'm going to hear about things after. What's going to bother me, especially if there's a Muslim, if there's children, pregnant women. She went on to say, however, she hoped Allah would forgive her. One of the confidential sources gave Bowie $200 to purchase bomb-making materials, which she is alleged to have done August 5th at a Home Depot. She gave the items to the confidential sources when she met with them in the days that followed. So she's been arrested. She's been stopped. She was buying bomb-making materials. She was communicating with people she thought were ISIS. She was asking about carrying out a major terror attack. This is an American. This is not a foreigner. This is not someone from the Middle East. This is an American from New York who grew up and was radicalized, was taught to hate America, was taught to celebrate 9/11. And the consequences of that is she had been indoctrinated that America is an evil place, that carrying out acts of violence are justified, that they are to be celebrated, that they are good. And I will say the evil that the world saw on 9/11, this evil is becoming normalized. It's spreading across this country. It's becoming domestic. It's not just a foreign threat. And this challenge is only getting worse.
13: It really is. I want to remind you that we do this show Monday, Wednesday, and Friday, so you can hit that subscribe or auto-download button wherever you get your podcasts. If you're listening on the radio, we don't want you to miss an episode. We also do a lot of these episodes as well on YouTube. As well. And so that's exciting. So you can also subscribe there. And if you're one of those that listens on, maybe you've got Alexa or Siri, the good news is you can just say, hey, Siri, hey, Alexa, play Verdict with Ted Cruz. It will do it automatically to the latest episode that is out. So you will not miss a single episode. We're going to take a quick break. We'll come right back. A lot more coming up. It is Verdict with Senator Ted Cruz. Ben Ferguson with you. We'll be right back after this.
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2: News. I'm Ann Carrick. President Trump says he's ready to set new sanctions against Iran. Wyoming Republican Senator John Barrasso on Fox.
17: The suffering that's going on in Iran right now, the maximum sanctions being applied, are the things that are going to make Iran finally say, you're right, we were wrong, no nuclear weapon, straits open.
2: Iran claims it's used to threats for U.S. on sanctions and warns neighbors not to join the effort. Tropical Storm Moki taking aim at Hawaii. Fox Weather's Robert Ray from Hilo.
8: Potential for over a foot, and that is not a good issue to have. Just 7 days ago, nearly 4 feet of rain fell on the Big Island, causing mudslides, rock slides, and water to come down those mountains.
2: A flood watch is in effect for the Big Island. Forecasters say more storms are expected due to El Nino. 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
12: Some comfortable humidity rates and dew points to finish out the weekend. That's what we saw with that sunshine. Still looking at that afternoon high up into the upper 80s, but that's where we are supposed to be. Tonight, we're partly cloudy, low 64. Monday, partly sunny and 87. Monday night, partly cloudy, low 63. Mostly sunny for Tuesday, high 89. Jeff Eno from the Weather Channel.
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13: Welcome back. It is Verdict with Senator Ted Cruz, Ben Ferguson with you, and it's really nice to have you with us wherever you are around the country listening on radio stations as well. If you just found this show, well, we're glad you're here, and don't forget, we do this show as a podcast 3 days a week, so make sure you download Verdict with Ted Cruz wherever you get your podcasts so you don't miss an episode. Senator, this next topic is one that I think is awesome from the standpoint that it shows that when corporate America does something that is really kind of egregious and goes against traditional family values, even America in general, there can be long-term consequences, even if you don't see them instantly in the marketplace. This will be studied in business schools, I'm convinced, for years to come as well. And it's the demise of Nike, where they have lost not $200 million, not $20 billion, but $200 billion in market cap has been wiped out. And you can directly connect it to their woke radical agenda they started pushing several years ago.
14: Well, the principle go woke, go broke is a very true principle. And yet corporate America repeatedly has been on the front edge of the woke DEI madness that consumed much of the country. And if you think, okay, we're past that now because Trump got reelected, I think that is a foolish belief. This nonsense will come back, and their young 20-something, 30-something HR officials, DEI officials, corporate marketing officials who have been indoctrinated in this nonsense in colleges and universities. And we saw it with Bud Light. We saw it with Target. And you look at Nike. Look, Nike is a great American company. And Nike made a corporate decision in the last decade to embrace left-wing politics. They did it most prominently with Colin Kaepernick. Colin Kaepernick, of course, was the quarterback who decided to kneel during the national anthem and to do so in opposition to what he described as violence against African Americans from police, doing it to attack police officers and say police are engaged in violence. And that became a left-wing cause celeb, that you should not stand for the national anthem, that our country doesn't deserve respect, that our country shouldn't be celebrated. And what did Nike do? They made Colin Kaepernick their front person. They put him as part of a national campaign. They put him on a giant billboard in Times Square. They celebrated him. This is what they embraced.
13: And, Senator, I think a really important data point here is when they sign Colin Kaepernick and they push this agenda that you just mentioned and the billboard in Times Square, he was not actively playing in the league anymore. That is how much Nike went woke.
14: Yeah, and look, Kaepernick made millions of dollars on it. For him, it was very profitable to go woke because he no longer was getting playing time. He was not performing at the top of the level. And think about that. What that's saying, you know, Nike really made their bones on Michael Jordan. And they famously went into a deal where Jordan got a percentage of sneaker sales, and it helped make Michael Jordan a billionaire. But Michael Jordan was also the greatest basketball player to ever play, and so they're going all in on someone who was extraordinary at sports and was a hell of a marketing image, a personality, an athlete for the centuries. Kaepernick wasn't even playing at that point. What they were celebrating is the America hate. And that was, it was a decision. It was a decision that I guarantee you was made by some 30-something woke little schmuck who said, this is a great idea. And by the way, the next summer, they had a 4th of July themed Air Max sneaker that featured the Betsy Ross flag. And Kaepernick was feeling his oats. I mean, he could now demand anything. And he said, well, I don't like the Betsy Ross flag. And so what did Nike do? It pulled the sneaker because of concerns that the shoe could, quote, unintentionally offend. And I got to say, for me at least,
0: Look, I grew up, I'm kind of a brand name guy. Like, I use Crest toothpaste. I just, like, Nike is what I always wore. Every tennis shoe I bought from, like, you know, when I was 5 years old, I would wear Nikes as a kid growing up. Every tennis shoe I had was a Nike. Every pair of shorts and T-shirts I had was Nike. You know, as you know, I play hoops twice a week. I would always play a Nike. And the Kaepernick thing annoyed me. And then when they did the Betsy Ross thing, I said, you know what? This is a company that has decided their business plan is to market anti-Americanism, that they that the country, that young kids who are buying Nike ought to be doing what Kaepernick is doing, ought to be hating the Betsy Ross flag, ought to be kneeling during the national anthem, ought to be attacking America. And so I just decided, all right, look, who cares? My buying habits are not of particular concern, but I decided I ain't going to wear this stuff anymore. And I went out and I had to buy brand new tennis shoes, brand new shorts, brand new shirts. I just went online and said, all right, there are other makers. I'm just going to buy. I'm going to buy Adidas. I'm going to buy Reebok. I'm going to buy somebody else that has not built their marketing business around anti-Americanism. And by the way, Nike didn't just do that. They also went all in on the transgender issue. And so they partnered with Dylan Mulvaney, the transgender man who identifies as a woman. And they paid Dylan Mulvaney to sell women's sports bras and leggings. Now, Dylan Mulvaney, I know this is a shocking thing to say, is not a woman. But the amazing thing, Ben, this was after Bud Light had lit itself on fire.
13: Yeah.
0: So if you look at, I talk about this in my last book, Unwoke, How to Defeat Cultural Marxism in America. Bud Light was the number one beer in America. And they decided to make Dylan Mulvaney their face of marketing, and they blew up their entire, it turns out, and they had this, you know, young marketing executive who didn't like their customers, who looked down on their customers, and Bud Light obliterated itself over that decision. Nike looked at it, and then Target, you remember Target had these displays where they were marketing to two-year-old boys, or parents of two-year-old boys, tuck-friendly swimsuits so that little boys could pretend to be little girls by tucking their genitalia away. I mean, this was aggressively, affirmatively marketing this stuff to children. And there was a huge backlash against Target. And in both instances, Bud Light and Target, billions of dollars were lost. Nike said, well, you know what? We want some of that. And Nike last week, their stock fell to the lowest price in 12 years. And I'm reminded of a famous quote from Michael Jordan, which is that Republicans buy sneakers too. When you tell half the country, I hate you, I look down on you, my politics, I'm a sneaker company, but I'm going to lecture to you that you too should hate America. Well, it turns out there are real consequences, and Nike is facing those.
13: Yeah, it really is incredible. We got a lot more to talk about on this and some other big issues as well. Don't forget, if you're listening on radio, we do this show 3 days a week. So make sure you download Verdict with Ted Cruz each and every day we put an episode out. You can also watch us on YouTube. The majority of the episodes we put on YouTube. And you can tell Siri, Alexa, play Verdict with Ted Cruz. It will do it for you automatically. So make sure you do that during the break. It is Verdict with Ted Cruz. Ben Ferguson with you. We'll be right back.
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7: ABC News, I'm Mike Dabosky. Fire officials out with an update on the Hawk Fire in Nevada, which has now grown to 13,000 acres. Authorities now say they believe that blaze was human-caused. Two people familiar with the matter say Democratic leader Hakeem Jeffries met privately with President Trump's son-in-law, Jared Kushner. ABC's Stephen Portnoy reports from Washington.
9: Sources tell us that this meeting happened in recent weeks. We know that they discussed a wide range of topics, including ways they might find common ground. What's really remarkable about this is it indicates outreach on the part of the president's inner circle with the man who would very likely become the next Speaker of the House if Democrats take control in November.
7: Gas prices are once again on the rise, with the national average for a gallon of regular now sitting at $4.08. That's about a dollar higher than where it was a year ago. And just a few laps to go now in the Freedom 250 Grand Prix, taking place in Washington, D.C. this afternoon, a first-of-its-kind IndyCar race. This is ABC News. There is growing backlash against the construction of new hyperscale AI data centers across the country, with now a number of political leaders reversing their support. More from ABC's Elizabeth Schulze.
10: In a private memo this week, the National Republican Senatorial Committee warning top AI companies that data centers could be killing the party's chances of holding the key Senate seat in Ohio. In Michigan this week, Republican Senate candidate Mike Rogers backtracked, coming out in support of a one-year moratorium on new data centers. And in Pennsylvania, Democratic Governor Josh Shapiro, who spent years courting data centers, this week imposed new restrictions on them. Some Republican governors also joining the opposition.
7: Data centers are nothing new, but have come under increased scrutiny amid significant investment in artificial intelligence. And power company ComEd has deployed 60 workers to assist with efforts in Northwest Indiana, where thousands of residents have been without power for more than 2 weeks. I'm Mike Dabosky, ABC News.
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27: And Bloomberg's Zija Song says more than half of 20-somethings have moved money earmarked for investing into sports bets in the last year. 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
27: A nearly $17 billion industry, according to the American Gaming Association. Song says at least 95% of sports bets aren't profitable long term, and even the Sports Betting Alliance, which includes FanDuel and DraftKings, says it's entertainment, not an investment or wealth building strategy. 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
13: Welcome back. It is Verdict with Senator Ted Cruz. Ben Ferguson with you as well. And if you're listening on the radio, it's so nice to have you with us wherever you are around the country. A reminder, if you like the show, you'll love what we do 3 days a week. It is a podcast just like this show. You can download Verdict with Ted Cruz wherever you get your podcast so you don't miss a single episode. Senator, I want to move to something that is concerning. We have seen a massive rise, not just in this country, but also around the world, of anti-Semitism. We've also seen around the world Christians, those that identify as Christians, that are being killed at a shocking rate around the world. And what we're also seeing, and I think these are tied together hand in hand, massive open anti-Semitism in the U.S., many times from elected officials on the left. And now we're starting to see just a straight up anti-Christian rhetoric, this time coming from El Saeed and Talarico, who's running for Senate in Texas. And I think these two stories are absolutely tied together, where you get people numb to it, and then you can start coming out and just saying, hey, I hate Christians too.
0: Well, what we're seeing is the rise of radicalism, and the rise of radicalism manifested in a terror plot in New York that thankfully the FBI just stopped. The rise of radicalism manifested in corporate America and Nike making the decision to go all in on anti-Americanism. And the rise of radicalism in the Democrat Party, the rise of Marxism and Islamists, not as fringe characters in the parties, but at the very heart of the party, where the energy is, where the young people are. And I'll say two candidates in particular who are really extreme, although there are others and we've covered them at great length. But let's talk about James Talarico and let's talk about Abdul Al-Sayed. James Talarico is the Democrat nominee in Texas. And this is a guy who styles himself a preacher and yet is as woke and radical as you have ever seen. And I want to focus on a couple of things Talarico has said. And for one thing, he gave a sermon. He gave a sermon. Now, this may surprise you. The title of the sermon is God is Not a Christian. Now, this guy is theoretically a Christian pastor. Here's what he stood up and said. There are so many pathways to the sacred. The Islamic mystic Rumi said, every religion has love, but love has no religion. God is so much bigger than our human categories. Quote, God is not a Presbyterian. God is not a Christian. God is not a noun at all. God is a verb. God is not a being. God is being self. God is love, and that's why Jesus is against anything that gets in the way of love between neighbors, including religion. Now, I don't know what the hell that is, but I'll tell you what it isn't. It isn't Christianity.
13: Yeah.
0: When James Talarico stands up and says, God is not a Christian, Jesus says, I am the way, the truth, and the life. No man comes to the Father but by me. That's what Jesus preached. We see this pattern. By the way, there are others. You look at the Democrat who is running for Senate in Kansas, who likewise stood up and preached that hey, you know, you don't have to believe in Jesus to be saved. Now look, someone is entitled to believe that, but the heart of Christianity, the essence of Christianity, is that yes, you do. You do have to believe in Jesus to be saved. And yet Talarico is leaning in and saying God is not a Christian. And he's claiming that is, in fact, Christianity. That is also, sadly, the heart of today's Democrat radicals.
13: Yeah, it's part of it. And you look at just these two individuals. One of the reasons which I also think is the scary part is Talarico is a, you know, a wolf in sheep's clothes here, where they ran him in Texas saying, hey, this will be palatable to conservatives and independents. You're going to have a guy here who is a pastor, right? That's how they rolled him out. But when you start looking at his sermons, you find this level of radicalism. Yeah, it's how they market him. But you find this level of radicalism, and it's on so many different things he said that you're like, what world are we living in if this is the definition of a pastor?
0: Well, Talarico also, in the same sermon, stood up and explained the top reasons why beer is better than religion. Number one, when you have beer, you don't knock on people's door trying to give it away. Number two, there are laws against forcing beer on minors who can't think for themselves. Number three, nobody's ever been burned at the stake because of their favorite brand of beer. Number four, you don't have to wait more than 2,000 years for a second beer. Now, I could see David Letterman doing that top 10 list, but this is a Christian pastor, and the things he is mocking... Is there are there hypocrites among Christian pastors, among Christians? Of course. Are there things to make fun of, televangelists? All of that is certainly legitimate and worth making fun of. But what is he making fun of? The first thing he's making fun of is knocking on doors, trying to give it away. He's actually preaching the gospel. Is it evangelism? He's saying that he's laughing at that. Now, he's saying there are laws against forcing beer on minors who can't think for themselves. He's saying you shouldn't preach the gospel to kids. You shouldn't teach your kids the Bible. The joke, you don't have to wait more than 2,000 years for a second beer. Okay, that's just, there is a reason why he said, and this is his own words, he is embarrassed to be a Christian. Well, you can tell because for him, his politics is front and center. And that's part of the problem on the left is that politics has become their faith. It is replaced. You and I both go to the same church, First Baptist Church in Houston, and I will say as a believer, one of the things I look for in a pastor, in fact, front and center, is the pastor following the Bible? Is the pastor, when the pastor preaches on Sunday, is he reading from Scripture and teaching Scripture and looking to the Bible for truth? What is missing from this sermon? He does invoke an Islamist mystic, but what is missing is actually the Bible, the Word of God. And that radicalism, let's take another piece of it with Tallarico, which is the horrific case in Texas of Carmelo Anthony. Now, Carmelo Anthony stabbed a teenage boy, a white football star, stabbed him in the chest and murdered him.
13: Yeah.
0: And there's no dispute that he's guilty. There's no dispute that he did it. He walked up and just murdered this kid. And it's become a racial cause celeb. And what Tallarico said in an interview on a black radio show, he said the conviction of Anthony is proof that the criminal justice system, quote, is not working for black Texans. Right now, we've got a system that doesn't serve all Americans equally. And we know that black Texans have not gotten the justice they deserve. Now, let me ask, what the hell does Tallarico want? Does he think it's okay to stab teenagers in the heart and murder them? He is literally arguing we should not convict and imprison murderers. And there's no dispute about guilt. Everyone knows Anthony committed the crime. But because of the race hustlers who say, well, yeah, but he's a black teenager, so apparently murdering this, by the way, this white kid who did nothing, there was no impetus for this other than just cold-blooded murder. And yet Tallarico embraces that and says, hey, this is proof the system is rigged. This is an example of political ideology dominating the radicals and the Democrats.
13: Yeah, you talk about Tallarico there, and even, you know, Al Saeed, it's interesting to see what he actually believes in, and then he tries to morph into this, like, Christian faith thing. He did it on a podcast recently, and it just didn't land very well. Take a listen.
2: Well, you know, Jesus, peace and blessings be upon him, was considered radical in his time, too. And there is a radical nature to being willing to stand forthright in a time of corruption.
13: Wow. I mean, you start mixing face there and saying that Jesus was a radical, not in the way that he thinks radicalism should be. Let's be clear. Like, they're very different radicals here.
0: Yeah, look, Jesus was a radical. But what Al Saeed is doing is comparing himself to Jesus and saying, I'm just like Jesus. And I got to say, no, he's not. And yet, listen to Chuck Schumer embracing Al Saeed.
8: Look, the bottom line is we're going to win Michigan. Let me tell you why we're going to win Michigan. First, El Sayed has brought in new energy and new talent into the Democratic Party.
0: Well, Schumer says that El Sayed has brought new energy and new talent into the Democrat Party. I got to say, there is nothing new about Islamism. There is nothing new about Marxism. What is new is that the Democrat Party is embracing it. And Schumer, listen, all that Schumer cares about is winning. And so if he has to embrace the Mondamis of the world, the Al-Saeeds of the world, the Tallaricos of the world, Schumer and the Democrat leadership is prepared to do that. And that radicalism is, and by the way, that radicalism will consume Chuck Schumer. Chuck Schumer cannot win a Democrat primary, and yet he's going to try to keep embracing these radicals and embracing them more and more. And that is You know, I've said before, there's some Republicans who are celebrating it, going, okay, this is great. The Democrat Party has gone nuts. That means we're more likely to win in November. Listen, I don't celebrate it. We have two major parties in this country. Politics in America has been a pendulum. At some point, the Democrats will win. They will win the White House. And I would like two parties that have relatively normal, sane people. I'm not celebrating one of our two parties being an openly communist, Islamist, radical party, because that's bad for America, and yet Democrat leadership is enthusiastically embracing it.
13: Yeah, great point there. Don't forget, we do the show Monday, Wednesday, and Friday, so hit that subscribe or auto-download button wherever you get your podcast. You can also tell Siri or Alexa, download Verdict with Ted Cruz, or play, I should say, Verdict with Ted Cruz. It will do it for you automatically. You can also subscribe on the YouTube channel as well. We'll take a very quick break. We'll come back. It is Verdict with Senator Ted Cruz. Ben Ferguson with you. A lot more ahead.
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17: I'm Ann Carrick. President Trump says he's ready to set new sanctions against Iran. Wyoming Republican Senator John Barrasso on Fox.
18: The suffering that's going on in Iran right now, the maximum sanctions being applied, are the things that are going to make Iran finally say, you're right, we were wrong, no nuclear weapon, straits open.
17: Iran claims it's used to threats from U.S. on sanctions and warns neighbors not to join the effort. Tropical Storm Moki taking aim at Hawaii. Fox Weather's Robert Ray from Hilo.
19: Potential for over a foot, and that is not a good issue to have. Just 7 days ago, nearly 4 feet of rain fell on the Big Island, causing mudslides, rock slides, and water to come down those mountains.
17: A flood watch is in effect for the Big Island. Forecasters say more storms are expected due to El Nino. 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
7: Temperatures will remain in the upper 80s, it looks like, all the way through Wednesday. By Wednesday, also, we'll bring back a hint of rain and then a decent shot at the wet stuff, it looks like, for Thursday. Tonight, we're partly cloudy, low 64. Monday, partly sunny, high of 87. Monday night, partly cloudy, low 63. Mostly sunny for Tuesday and a high of 89. I'm Jeff Eno from the Weather Channel.
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13: Welcome back. It is Verdict with Senator Ted Cruz, Ben Ferguson with you. 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A little purple icon's there. You can click on that, and then when it opens up, just put in Verdict with Ted Cruz. Hit that auto download button. You'll see the check mark. Bam. You will not miss a single episode. It's just that easy. All right, Senator, I want to get into this national security issue. The media not talking about it. But Hassan Piker's got a wingman brother. He is a space engineer with security clearance. Now, that on its face, not a big deal. What's a big deal is the details behind the brother.
0: Well, let's start with Hassan Piker. Hassan Piker is a radical. This entire show, we've been talking about the radicals who sadly are becoming more and more commonplace on the left, more and more commonplace in the Democrat Party. And Hassan Piker is a great example of he's an influencer who the Democrats have embraced. He is a communist. He is an Islamist. He hates America. He routinely rails. He hates African Americans. He hates white Americans. He hates the United States of America. He has said, and this is a quote, America deserved 9/11. This is, and by the way, Abdul al-Sayed and other Democrats campaign with him, embrace him. Look, by when they stand next to him and both figuratively and literally embrace him, they're saying they support his ideas. Well, turns out Hassan Piker has a brother, and his brother is in a position that if he believes the same thing Hassan does, he's in a position to do real damage. Here's a story from the Washington Free Beacon. Hassan Piker's younger brother is an aerospace engineer with security clearances who spent years working on U.S. military projects for Boeing, projects that include Air Force One and the top secret, quote, doomsday plane designed for nuclear war. Now, let's see, is this guy, maybe the brother, he doesn't have anything to do with Hassan Piker, he doesn't agree with his views, maybe they're estranged, that might be a different circumstance. Well, turns out that is not the case. Let me continue reading. Murat Piker, an engineer who spent more than a decade at Boeing, regularly appears on his older brother's controversial social media channel and has also accompanied him to events. Hassan has declared that, quote, America deserved 9/11, bragged about his support for Hamas, spoken in favor of Iran's right to defend itself, and blamed Iran's death to America and great Satan rhetoric on the United States, quote, messing around in the Middle East. Well, his kid brother, Murat, worked as a full-time employee at Boeing for more than a decade and left on his own, of his own volition, earlier this year. He said, quote, my background includes significant experience at Boeing Space and Defense, where I led mechanical design and integration for next-generation satellite structures, managed high-pressure anomaly investigations, and defined structural interfaces across subsystems. That's what Murat says on his LinkedIn page. Murat and Hassan Piker were both born in New Jersey, but they did their primary and their secondary schooling in Turkey. Murat worked on Air Force One, and you have to ask. I don't know if Murat shares his brother's hatred for America, his brother's embrace of radical Islam, but given that they have done Hassan Piker's show repeatedly together, gone to events together, that is a reasonable inference and it's a reasonable question And it raises the question, listen, if this is someone that hates America and wants to do damage to America, what harm could he do with security clearances working for Boeing and for the military on very, very sensitive projects?
13: Yeah, very sensitive projects. And you know, when you look at this, it's being exposed. I'm glad, by the way, for the work the Washington Free Beacon has done. Yet again, another example, Senator, of a major story that has national security implications. And the mainstream media just completely looks the other way.
0: Well, they do, because they don't want to cover this. They don't want to cover the fact. And understand that when Chuck Schumer, when Abdul al-Sayed have been

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1: The more things that you can check, that is a substitute for any kind of merit, any kind of experience, work experience or otherwise. It doesn't matter. It's like you're trying to pick the most misfitty of the Island of Misfit Toys possible to run. That's what they do. Does that make sense? That's the other thing. It's like the rules of Fight Club. You don't talk about it. The rules of intersectionality, everything's a slur, so you can't talk about it.
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3: Comfortable humidity rates and dew points to finish out the weekend. That's what we saw with that sunshine. Still looking at that afternoon high up into the upper 80s, but that's where we are supposed to be. Tonight, we're partly cloudy, low 64. Monday, partly sunny and 87. Monday night, partly cloudy, low 63. Mostly sunny for Tuesday, high 89. Jeff Eno from the Weather Channel.
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1: This is Handle on the Law, marginal legal advice, where I tell you you have absolutely no case. Now, when you read a post on social media, by now everybody knows that celebrities and people, influencers, get paid. If we're being told a certain brand of shampoo is terrific and wonderful, a good chance that that person is getting paid to say that. It's sort of a given. And the more influential, the bigger the star power, the more money that they get. And as a matter of fact, I mean, there are people out there that get can get $100,000 per post. I mean, it's really scary stuff for sure. So let me tell you what Sacramento just did. And it passed a law. And what it says is if you go and you post something political and you are paid for it, you absolutely must disclose that. Now, do you disclose when you are paid to talk about a restaurant? You should, but I don't think the law says that you must disclose that. But when it comes to politics, oh, you betcha. Why? Because politics are far more important than you buying one brand of shampoo or another, because that doesn't affect me. You know, whatever product you buy, I couldn't care less. Doesn't affect me in the least. Moving the political needle, oh, yeah, that affects me big time because we are all affected by politics. So what you're going to see in California, we're one of two states, along with Texas, interestingly enough, that have passed these policies requiring content creators to say if they have been paid by a political campaign. And beyond that, California is considering, hasn't done so yet, cracking down by fining people who don't. If someone has been paid and does not say, by the way, I'm paid for this campaign, that campaign, even a political action committee, I think that you may get away with. But celebrities, major influencers are going to have to disclose. And campaigns have long worked with celebrities and major influencers to win over voters. Usually you think of political statements as, gee, that's just the way I think, because the politics are crazy today, as you know. My God, they're crazy. And so you think people are just giving their opinion and ripping into what the Biden administration is doing or was doing, what the Trump administration is doing, what a congressperson has said, done, taken a position on. And good for them, because I want to know. I really do want to know, because do I pay attention to influencers? Well, I don't. I mean, I don't pay attention to anybody on the internet, but a lot of people do, and I mean big time. Okay, let's go ahead and take some phone calls. Let's start with, we'll be doing the icon over here. Louis, welcome.
2: Hi, Bill.
1: Yes, sir.
2: Morning.
1: Yes, sir.
2: Listen, Bill, I have a question for you. Okay, I have a friend, okay, who works as an independent contractor. He was not paid for a job by another independent contractor. He went to the labor board. He got a judgment against the person who did not pay him, but that person has not paid him in a year and a half.
1: Mm.
2: So can he do a civil? Because it's $20,000.
1: No. Yeah, he can, but he's already got a judgment by the labor board, which actually is far stronger than a civil judgment. So he has all the ammunition he needs to go collect. So all he has to do now is collect. And that's no joke, collecting. Let me give you the legal premise here. There is a very long line of cases dealing with that. And all of them boil down to your friend isn't going to see a dime. Because if it turns out that he has evaded so far? Although I don't know if your friend's tried to collect. Has your friend tried to collect on it, or just saying, oh, can I sue him civilly? Which way are they going on this, Lewis?
2: No.
1: Collect. So all he has to do now is collect. And that's no joke, collecting. Well, let me give you the legal premise here. There is a very long line of cases dealing with that. And all of them boil down to your friend isn't going to see a dime. Because if it turns out that he has evaded so far, although I don't know if your friend's tried to collect. Has your friend tried to collect on it, or just saying, oh, can I sue him civilly? Which way are they going on this, Lewis?
2: No, he has not. He got the judgment from the labor board.
1: Okay.
2: And the guy has not paid a dime.
1: Okay, it's not a judgment. It is an order from the labor board ordering him to pay, much, much stronger than a civil judgment. And so he simply has to collect on that. And you get to see the rules. You can garnish wages. If he has a business, you can hit the business up. Much better off if he's working for someone where he is an employee. Because then you can go to the employer and slap the order down, and the employer must take money out of his paycheck. But then again, he's an independent contractor and not working for anybody. So how much is how much is the amount that's owed? Do you know?
2: $20,000.
1: Well, first of all, small claims only $12,500, so he would have to give up the rest.
2: Yeah.
1: So you don't.
2: So would he get a lien against him?
1: There already is a lien against him. Now it's a question of going against his business. It's tough. It is tough. What he should do is go online and say, just ask the question, how I'll never collect against judgments, how it is impossible to collect, how you're never going to be paid a dime. That's what I would do. Yeah, I know. It's so depressing, isn't it? That's just the way it works. Hey, I'll tell you how you can get paid. If you're in a car accident and you've been injured, or slip and fall and you've been injured, and it's not your fault, it's going to be an insurance company that's going to talk to you. And you are going to get paid. Now, it's only about money. There's not much else you can do. And so how do you collect the most amount of money? Are you going to talk to the insurance company? We're talking about the other side. Are you going to talk to the insurance company yourself? These guys are experts in not paying you. That's what they do for a living. So how do you help yourself and get the max that you need or more importantly, you deserve? Well, it's a lawyer. I mean, that's the bottom line. Now, you don't pay for the lawyer. Not in the case of personal injury. They simply take a percentage of what is collected, a percentage of what is settled for. And if there's no money picked up, then there's no money at all. So you're not out a dime. 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
7: I'm Carmen Roberts. Fire officials in Nevada say nature did not start the Hawk Fire that's burning out of control near Reno.
8: We can confirm that the fire was human caused. However, that is still undergoing active investigation and don't have further details to provide you at this time.
7: Fire Battalion Chief Shane Ackerson, that Hawk Fire has consumed 13,000 acres and is burning out of control. Officials are urging about 90,000 people to evacuate. Other fires are also burning in Nevada and other western states. Attorneys for Carmelo Anthony say they plan to appeal a judge's decision to deny him a new trial.
9: The 19-year-old was convicted of murder in June in the fatal stabbing of student Austin Metcalf last year. The presiding judge gave no reason for his decision, but prosecutors are declaring a victory.
7: Fox's Madeline Rivera, America's listening to Fox News.
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1: 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WRGA.

0: Okay, welcome back. More legal advice. This is Handle on the Law. Marginal legal advice, where I tell you you have absolutely no case. All right, Diego. Diego, what can I do for you?
1: Yeah, Bill. So I'm calling for a friend. He pulled over to the side of the road to use his phone and do the responsible thing. While he was using his phone, a woman hit him, broke his femur. He didn't even see it coming. She hit him, broke his femur. He nearly died. He had to learn how to walk. Took him a year. And now she's in hiding.
0: Okay, and they can't find her. Well, I'm assuming it was a hit and run, so the police were called, correct? And
1: Police came.
0: Okay.
1: She got out of the car. She was fine.
0: Okay, did they get a driver's license? Did they get a license plate? Was he able to get that?
1: Yes.
0: Okay, good. So they're tracking her down. All right, so there's a warrant out for her arrest. Okay, that's for starters. Now,
1: there's not, Bill. There's not. There's not a warrant out for her arrest.
0: Okay, that's interesting. If they know who she is and they're not out to get her, I mean, this is a felony, major injury. You talk about a hit and run with major injury.
1: Right.
0: That's kind of rough. But it doesn't change anything, by the way, in terms of, of him. Now we're talking about he may want to have her put in jail just for the joys of putting her in jail for what she did to him.
1: Exactly.
0: Now let's talk about money. In reality, all your friend's going to get is money. Putting her in jail doesn't put any money in his pocket. And get
1: he hasn't got a penny, obviously, because he tried to track down her bank account some way, and then
0: so he knows who she is.
1: Oh yeah, he's
0: okay.
1: Oh yeah,
0: all right,
1: Bill,
0: got it. So there's a warrant out. They'll pick her up. They'll pick her up at some point. They always do because there'll be a traffic violation out there. But that's beside the point. Okay, so it looks like she doesn't have a dime. So now comes the big question.
1: He found out that she did have a really good job and she did take out a good chunk of money.
0: Okay, so she's possible to find, and now we go to your insurance. He goes to his insurance company.
1: He didn't have insurance, Bill.
0: He didn't have insurance. Okay. So now what I want him to do, this is the answer. You can go on the internet and look up the acronym SLO.
1: Okay?
0: Because that is exactly where he sits. And this is a very good lesson on why doesn't he have insurance?
1: Right.
0: Do we know why he doesn't have insurance?
1: To save a few dollars, to save a few bucks here and there, to get back to...
0: That's it.
1: But I know what you're saying, Bill.
0: Yeah, that's it.
1: I got insurance.
0: You have to have insurance. That's all there is to it. And, you know, I have a healthy policy.
1: Yep.
0: So I have a policy enough where people knew, if I had a kindergartner, for example... And if I knew where I lived, I would have my kindergarten walk in front of the car every single time, you know, do a crosswalk and there'll be some serious money there. See, that happens all the time. I tell you over and over again, buy insurance because and part of insurance, not just liability insurance, which is 30,000 minimum, $60,000 for any group of cases. Let's say you're hitting three people in a car. Well, it's $60,000 split among all of them. But if you don't have insurance, you're not going to get a dime. You have to assume the other side doesn't have insurance. You have to make that assumption. Frank. Hello, Frank. Welcome.
2: Yes. Hello.
0: Yes, I'm here.
2: Okay. So I signed a flat fee agreement with a lawyer for a domestic violence case.
0: All right.
2: I never paid the fee.
0: Yeah.
2: 12 hours after I signed, I decided I did not want to use them. It was
0: okay. Fair enough.
2: It just changed my mind. Okay. So later on that evening, he sends me a bill for $4,000.
0: Uh-huh.
2: Saying that.
0: Okay. Saying what? You signed a retainer agreement and he owes you $4,000. Or you owe him $4,000 because that was the down payment is the closest thing you would call it. It's money goes into his trust account as against hourly that he pays, unless it's a flat fee. But
2: it was a flat fee agreement.
0: Here's what you do, okay? I don't think you owe the money. Frank, I don't think you owe the money. You tell him, no, thank you. I am not paying you. What did you do in 12 hours? And he is going to have to justify $4,000 worth of work in 12 hours. He'll never be able to justify that. So what you do, you simply tell him to go pound sand, legal term, pound sand. And if he sues you, you've got a hell of a defense. And if he sues you, you take him to the state bar. I mean, instantly. Yeah, absolutely. You can't do that. You can't bill someone for no time spent. He's got to return the money. Now, he might be able to say, I looked at the file, or I started a file, and I can charge you for an hour, maybe. But no, he can't do it.
2: So Bill, don't pay him. I never paid him a dime.
0: Yeah, so don't pay him.
2: I never paid him a
0: Nor are you going to.
2: Okay, great.
0: You're
2: going to
0: tell him, go pound sand. You can also say, screw off. You can also say you're not going to see a dime. You're also going to say, you cheap, lousy, duplicitous bastard. You can say a bunch of stuff, but I wouldn't pay him at all. And then if he goes after you, big time, I think you have to go after him. Hi, Christina.
3: Hi.
0: Go ahead.
3: I was calling because I have an issue with my previous landlord. I moved out and I retouched all of the holes that we had in the wall. I retouched the paint. I deep cleaned the apartment. Like, it was immaculate. I took videos. I took pictures for documentation. After move out, I got a bill from the apartment saying that we owed like $1,100 in repairs and all kinds of crazy things. I tried to settle it with the apartment by giving them all of my documentation of what the apartment looked like and showing them that what they're charging was not accurate.
4: That's not exactly a settlement. That's more, I don't owe you the money, and here's my proof. So you show them everything. The place is sparkling clean, and therefore, how do they respond?
3: They don't.
4: Then you sue them.
3: Completely.
4: It's a small claim suit. It's easy.
3: My question is, though, that my deposit was only $200. So do I sue them to...
4: No. If they say you owe them the money, you smile and you say, sue me.
3: My
4: Go ahead.
3: My concern is that they will... hurt my credit.
4: And you let them know if they do that, then you're going to sue them because that's extortion. Okay, that is extortion, especially if you can prove everything was in good shape. And then the landlord, this may take a lawyer letter, then the landlord has to decide, is it worth it? Is it worth $1,100 to destroy your credit and you go after them? And now you're going to be arguing this was a malicious act. This was part of extortion. And they're looking at, they're looking at some liability. I know they play that game. Everybody does. And you got to hold really firm because if they destroy your credit, and then let's say they go ahead and do it, you dispute it. You absolutely dispute it on the credit, saying this is not true. I am being extorted for this. That is your. Okay. And that shows up on your credit report, by the way, you saying that. And then you go after them.
3: Okay.
4: How old are you, Christina?
3: I'm 41. I know I sound young.
4: No, as a matter of fact, I was going to say the other way. You sound old. All right. The reason I asked is I was going to move you towards an organization. Let me tell you how much I believe you sounded old, because I was going to refer you to an organization for elderly people. But obviously, I can't do that. That's a little tough.
0: Hey, let me tell you a little something about your online privacy. What online privacy? It doesn't exist. Everything about you. I mean, everything is available online. Your home address, where you work, where you bank, what you buy, where you buy it. Cord records, accident history. Don't forget DMV information, credit score, social media. I mean, I could spend an hour going on that. It's all out there and it's not hard to find at all. And data brokers collect that information and then sell that information to anyone who wants to buy it. And there goes your privacy. More importantly, look how vulnerable you are, because somebody, even bad guys, have all of your information. And this is where Incogni comes into play. What Incogni does is fight hundreds of these data brokers, files against hundreds of these data brokers by informing them they have to delete your information. That's the law. 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
5: ABC News, I'm Mike Dubusky. Tens of thousands of people are under evacuation orders right now in Nevada, where the Hawk Fire is growing outside Reno. 13,000 acres have burned so far, and now we're learning this from Incident Commander Sean Ackerson.
6: We can confirm that the fire was human caused. However, that is still undergoing active investigation and don't have further details provided at this time.
5: The state's governor has also called in the National Guard to assist with evacuation efforts. Tensions are ratcheting up between the U.S. and Canada after trade talks collapsed this weekend. Yesterday, $20 billion worth of Canadian goods were hit with new 50% tariffs. Canada's Prime Minister Mark Carney says his country will issue retaliatory tariffs next month. Moments ago, Kyle Kirkwood won the Freedom 250 Grand Prix in Washington, D.C. The first of its kind IndyCar race wove through the nation's capital this afternoon, marking the country's 250th anniversary. This is ABC News. Tomorrow, the trial of Lindsey Clancy resumes, with the prosecution calling three more witnesses for a brief rebuttal in the case of that Massachusetts mother who admits to killing her children in 2023. ABC News legal contributor Bernarda Villalona says the defense rested on Friday, having made the argument Clancy was suffering from postpartum psychosis. As for the prosecution,
7: in terms of the pros and cons, the prosecution has timing on their side, because when her husband had left the house to go to the CVS and to pick up the food, there was about 54 minutes where Lindsay was inside of that home.
5: Closing arguments are expected towards the middle of the week. Two Phoenix police officers have been arrested and fired following an investigation into a violent traffic stop earlier this month. Authorities say officers Luis Vasquez Jr. and Antonio Felix assaulted a man and woman during the stop, also using a taser on them. There's no indication the officers knew the victims. Mike Dubusky, ABC News.
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13: 1 in 4 Gen Z investors actually consider sports betting as part of their deliberate ongoing component of their long-term financial plans.
10: And Bloomberg's Zija Song says more than half of 20-somethings have moved money earmarked for investing into sports bets in the last year. That's according to an online survey from the personal finance platform Betterment.
13: This really is related to how fast sports betting industry has grown.
10: A nearly $17 billion industry, according to the American Gaming Association. Song says at least 95% of sports bets aren't profitable long term, and even the Sports Betting Alliance, which includes FanDuel and DraftKings, says it's entertainment, not an investment or wealth building strategy. 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

0: We're back. War Handle on the Law, Marginal Legal Advice. Big Al. Oh, I love that. Two questions. Where did you get that nickname? And
1: Hello?
0: Actually, are you big, Al?
1: Hello?
0: Yes, I'm here.
1: Hello?
0: Oh, boy. Oh, no. All right, I'm going to put Al on hold. I thought that was fairly funny, but it wasn't. All right, if Nikki, if you're screening, figure something out with Big Al. Oh, yes. Lisa. Hi, Lisa. Welcome. You're up.
2: Hi there.
0: Yes.
2: How are you?
0: Okay. I'm fine. Matter of fact, I'm really miserable, and life is horrible, and I'm very close to committing suicide. How are you? All right, let's move on. All right, Lisa.
2: Okay, so here's my question. I was renting a piece of land that I bought and put my own manufactured house on. I rented that house out to somebody who went behind my back to the landowner and struck a rent deal to where the landowner told me to get my house off her property, which I did. But during that time, she signed a lease with my tenant, leasing the ground to her before I even vacated the property. So I had to evict my tenant in order to get my house off the property because she wouldn't get out of it.
0: Okay, I'm a little confused. You owned the land or the landlord, someone else owned the land, correct?
2: Right, yes.
0: Okay, so now you
2: I rented it.
0: And you rented it. Now you have manufactured housing. Okay, got it.
2: Right.
0: Basically a trailer, a double wide, triple wide, single wide, no idea. And
2: yes.
0: Now a renter comes in and rents directly from the landlord while you have a tenancy. So there were two. I'm sorry?
2: The renter came in and rented from me. She rented my house from me, still was renting the ground.
0: Okay, fair enough. Now I'm no longer confused. And so what is your question?
2: So my question is, I had to evict my tenant with and her adult grandson.
0: Okay.
2: And she was claiming that the landlord had signed, my landlord of the property, had signed a lease with her to rent the ground.
0: Did you have a lease with did you have a lease with the landlord?
2: It was a month-to-month, yes.
0: Okay, all right. So did the landlord give you notice to get out of there?
2: Yes.
0: Okay, 60-day notice?
2: Yes.
0: Okay, so with that, there you are. Did you move within 60 days?
2: Well, I attempted to, but the tenant that went and supposedly signed a lease behind my back with her refused to get out of my house, so I had to evict her. So it took longer because she was... strung it out.
0: Okay. I'm surprised because if you didn't have a lease and the landlord gave you 60 days and then she went and rented the property, that's legitimate. How did you get the tenant out?
2: I had to evict her.
0: On what basis? Yeah, but you said you had a month to month. Which means that the landlord can say, this is over in 60 days. Goodbye. You're done. Ciao, baby. And is free to rent to anybody he or she wants as long as the rental begins the day after you move out or begins day 61. So now you have evicted the tenant. Okay, that's good for you. I don't know how you did that or somehow it happened. You skirted the law, which is good. And so what happened as a result of that? What happened after that?
2: Well, I attempted to evict her, and she drug it through court for months and months and months. I couldn't get my house off the property because she wouldn't get out of it.
0: Okay, so... I understand. She stopped you from removing your property. Okay, removing the trailer.
2: Correct.
0: She stopped it. Okay.
2: Yes. Now, do I have grounds to go in and... sue her in small claims court?
0: Yeah, of course you do. She wouldn't let
2: the rent.
0: Yeah, of course you do. Because she, even though notwithstanding, it's not so much for the rent, it's for the damages that she wouldn't let you have your trailer until this was said and done. So your damages are the amount of time you couldn't get your trailer. out of there. So you had to live someplace. So I would argue that the damage is where you lived. And that's basically it, because everything else is legal. Everything else is legal other than the tenant who has a legitimate tenancy. Because if the tenancy started on day 61, you're done. You're finished. Landlord met the met all the terms of the law. Now her stopping you from moving the trailer, the manufactured housing, what they call it now. I love that. Those are the damages. So what did it cost you? What did it cost you?
2: Well, I was selling the house.
0: Okay, so you couldn't sell it. Okay. So,
2: and I had to continue paying rent to the landlord until I fully evicted her and got my house off the landlord's property.
0: No. You didn't have to evict her. Not you. So whatever you paid in rent, I would argue that you get that back from the landlord. Yeah, it's kind of a mess there. You know, it's no fun, but you have to look at the eviction laws for sure. All right. Now let's try Big Al again. Hello, Big Al. Are you there?
1: Yes, I'm here.
0: Okay. What can I do for you, Big Al?
1: I have to do a deposition next week.
0: Okay.
1: And I just want to know what a deposition is and what I have to do.
0: Okay, fair enough. Well, first of all, you have to show up. That's for starters. The deposition is the lawyer is going, the other side usually is going to sit you down. You're going to be a witness. And whichever side calls you, you're a witness for one side or the other. Not that you take sides, but simply to say what happened. The deposition is the lawyer asking you, Big Al, what happened? What did you see? What did you do? What happened under what circumstances? That's what the deposition is about. You do it under the penalty of perjury, which means you can't lie. And you have to use your full legal name, not Big Al. How'd you get your name, Big Al, by the way? Are you really big?
1: No, not really big. I just was when I was in the Army.
0: Oh, okay. Got it. All right. All right. That's fair. Yeah. That's fair. Thank you for your service, by the way. That is appreciated. You get to show up. Now, who's calling you for the deposition?
1: My lawyer called me yesterday and said that that they're scheduling the deposition because I was involved in a auto accident.
0: Okay, so you was it your fault? Are you a party?
1: No,
0: you're a witness, basically. All right. So here's what you do. You simply, you put your hand up in the air and they go, do you swear to tell the truth? And under the penalty of perjury, if you lie, you know, we're going to put you in prison or they go through all this crap, which is all crap. But you got to tell the truth. And that's it. You can bring a lawyer or not. I don't know if I'd bring a lawyer. I wouldn't pay for a lawyer unless the defense is calling you as a witness, then I'd argue, hey, you got to pay me, or you say I'm not going to help you. You don't threaten not to help. I'm saying you say to the defense, my testimony is not going to help you. Do you understand? I'm going to be no help to you at all. Matter of fact, I'm going to hurt your case, and then you'll get out of it. But that's it. Just tell the truth. And you'll sit there and you'll be bored out of your mind and you'll be asked, where do you live? Where you've worked? How many times you went to school? I mean, just all that crap for hours. But it's just bottom line. You have no there's no liability. You're not going to get into trouble. You're just going to be there as a witness. That's what a deposition is. And what they do with depositions is they try to get all the facts together. So when they go to trial, everything is laid out so they don't have to do that kind of they don't have to do that kind of investigation. Now, if you've been injured in an accident, let me share something with you. 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
5: I'm Carmen Roberts. Fire officials in Nevada say nature did not start the Hawk Fire that's burning out of control near Reno.
6: We can confirm that the fire was human caused. However, that is still undergoing active investigation and don't have further details provided at this time.
5: And Fire Battalion Chief Shane Ackerson, that Hawk Fire has consumed 13,000 acres and is burning out of control. Officials are urging about 90,000 people to evacuate. Other fires are also burning in Nevada and other western states. Attorneys for Carmelo Anthony say they plan to appeal a judge's decision to deny him a new trial.
7: The 19-year-old was convicted of murder in June in the fatal stabbing of student Austin Metcalf last year. The presiding judge gave no reason for his decision, but prosecutors are declaring a victory.
5: Fox's Madeline Rivera, America's listening to Fox News.
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9: Temperatures will remain in the upper 80s, it looks like, all the way through Wednesday. By Wednesday, also, we'll bring back a hint of rain and then a decent shot at the wet stuff, it looks like, for Thursday. Tonight, we're partly cloudy, low 64. Monday, partly sunny, high of 87. Monday night, partly cloudy, low 63. Mostly sunny for Tuesday at a high of 89. I'm Jeff Eno from the Weather Channel.
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0: Welcome back. Handle on the Law. Hello, Denise. What can I do for you, Denise? Okay, Denise, let me say how this works. I say hello, Denise. You ask a question. What can I do for you? I think we're all, I think she's on the phone waiting for me or listening to the radio, because we have a delay of about a minute just in case you say something horrific or I say something horrific, which happens all the time. All right, so I'll put Denise on hold for a moment. And Ricky, what can I do for you?
1: Bill.
0: Yes.
1: Yes, sir. I don't know how far into the minutiae you want me to get on this, but basically about a year and a half ago, I was driving from, I live in Maine, but I play trombone down in New Orleans. And I was coming back to Maine post Mardi Gras, and I looked like Mardi Gras warmed over. I don't know if you've ever been down there, but it's,
0: I have. I have been. Yes.
1: Yeah.
0: Yeah. So we have to. What happened to you? Yes. We don't have to. What happened to you on the drive back?
1: Well, I mean, that's kind of part of the story. I was having a lot of car trouble on the way down, and I stopped in a small town in Georgia out of desperation, and lifted up my hood, couldn't tell what was wrong. I went into the AMP there. There was nobody there except for the owner. He said something smart to me. I said something smart back, but I asked him where his you know, automotive section was. They didn't really have what I wanted. I went back out to the car.
0: Okay, we're running out of time. We have to make this a little bit quicker.
1: So what happened was the guy called the cops on me.
0: Okay.
1: And he said that I smelled like beer, which we can't. And so what I want to know, because basically all hell fell down on after that.
0: All right, were you arrested? Were you arrested?
1: Of course I was arrested.
0: Okay, that's and you went, and I'm assuming they dropped the charges, correct?
1: No.
0: Oh, so all right, so you have a court date.
1: Well, not as of yet. I have been arraigned.
0: So you'll have a court date. Okay, so now you've been arraigned. You were busted, I'm assuming, for what? Harassing him, drunk in public?
1: No.
0: What were you charged with?
1: I was charged with a DUI.
0: Okay, and so you were arrested for drunk driving, correct?
1: Yes, but...
0: Okay.
1: It's beyond that.
0: How so?
1: They searched my car, and they found an Adderall and a half.
0: Okay.
1: And so I got charged with a felony for that.
0: Oh, okay.
1: And I got a DUI, and I did not, I'm sorry to interrupt you, but just very quickly, I did not breathalyze the guy.
0: Yeah, okay, that's important. I was going to ask you that. No breathalyzer, simply on the testimony of you smelled like alcohol and you had your breath, and they searched your car. Did you allow them to search your car?
1: Brother, it's Georgia.
0: Did you allow? I'm asking a question. They said, can we search, or they just started searching?
1: They searched.
0: Okay, without asking you, and you didn't say yes to it.
1: No, in fact, I remember saying no.
0: All right. Well, and this is Georgia. Now, the argument's going to be just because you're accused of drunk driving, are they allowed to search your car? You know, it depends on Georgia law, and I don't know what the Supreme Court said about search and seizure. But you did have an Adderall and a half, which is an illegal drug without prescription, because I'm assuming you didn't show them a little bottle had your name on it, right?
1: Right.
0: Okay.
1: That
0: so what's your
1: exactly?
0: Okay. So you got arrested. They charged you. You've been indicted for drunk driving. Also, was it in possession of a controlled substance for the Adderall? Were you charged for that, too?
1: Yes.
0: Okay, got it. So what's your question?
1: My question is, how is that legal at all that this man, basically, I looked like a beatnik. I didn't smell like alcohol. I was profiled.
0: All right, so you didn't smell like alcohol. That's what you say. And the guy says you do smell like alcohol. All right, so now you have a situation where the judge or the jury is going to believe one or two of you, one of the other. And you're right, this is Georgia. So what is your question?
1: Can I get these? How legal is that?
0: Probably not, but it doesn't matter. because this is Georgia, small town in Georgia with its own police force. No, it's probably not legal, but so what?
10: Okay, that's a great answer, Bill.
0: It's true. No, it's true. And, you know, you want to come back. I'm assuming,
10: Georgia.
0: Obviously, you made bail. Did they give you bail? Obviously, you did. You made bail.
10: Yeah.
0: Okay, so now, all right, so now you have two choices, okay? Real simple. Choice number one, you go back to Georgia and you fight it. And hopefully you get the charges reduced or thrown out, which it should be, because if the testimony is some guy who says you smell like beer, that's not enough to even arrest you. But they did.
10: That was my basic question.
0: Yeah, your question is no, you're right. They don't have the right to do that, but they did it anyway. And so you have to argue they didn't have a right to do it. Okay, and a judge either agrees with you or disagrees with you. And then you get convicted or you don't get convicted because it's a small town, once again.

0: can't do that. That's my home state.
1: That's a problem. Yeah, and so you get to fight it. I know. You get to fight it. You have no choice, you know? And his question was, do they have a right to do that? Well, not under those circumstances, they don't. But, you know, what are you going to do? Hire a civil rights lawyer? I mean, you're stuck between a rock and a hard place. Marilyn. Hi, Marilyn. Welcome.
2: Hi, Bill. My husband's in a memory care unit. Very nice, and I'm very happy with him for the most part. But we had to hire help. But then I asked them about a pressure pad beside the bed so they would know when he got up. They said, sure, for $500. The first night, we didn't have somebody stay with him all night. He stepped out, ate a bar of soap, paramedics, the whole bit involved. The pad was not there. It was underneath the bed.
1: Okay.
2: My question is, after paying $500, are they not responsible for putting it out?
1: Of course they are. No. Marilyn, of course they are responsible. And the fact that they didn't put it on and you had bought it for those purposes, they would be liable. Because that's
2: Buy it. I got them from them.
1: Absolutely. That even makes it a better case for you. Yes, they are responsible for any personal injury. Yep, because they're negligent. I mean, they said, here it is. You spend the money, we'll put it up, we'll use it. And they screwed up. And that's the definition of negligence, Marilyn. Did they do anything on purpose? No. Did they try to harm him? No. So there's no intent for him to be injured, but they screwed up. I mean, it's just that simple.
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11: A fast-growing wildfire did not start naturally. I'm Ann Carrick, Fox News. The Hawk Fire destroying homes in northwest Reno, Nevada. Fire Battalion Chief Shane Akerson.
12: We can confirm that the fire was human-caused. However, that is still undergoing active investigation and don't have further details provided at this time.
11: Some 90,000 people asked to evacuate, at least six people injured. The Hawk

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1: This is Handle on the Law, marginal legal advice where I tell you you have absolutely no case. Now, a murder took place, or an alleged murder took place. I love that. You can't say, yeah, it happened until the conviction, but it probably happened. Nick Reiner, who has been indicted for the murder of his parents, Rob Reiner and Michelle Reiner. Now, you know Rob Reiner, very famous director, and he started, if you remember, All in the Family. He was Meathead and All in the Family, and then he went into the directing, and he has directed some really high-end films. So he's an A-list director. And his son, their son, Nick, 32 years old, lived with them, and he has a history of mental issues. Well, what he has been accused of is murdering his parents after an altercation and stabbing them to death. And so there is the allegation of murder. So quite often, whenever people are indicted or alleged and a complaint is issued against them, the accusation, they can change the accusation and add other terms. It's a superseding indictment, which means, okay, we're going to take count number one and we're going to add another count. Well, in this case, that's exactly what the authorities did. Count number one was murder. Count number two was lying in wait to commit the murder. Now, that puts it in a whole different category, because for simple murder, you can't get the death penalty. You have to have special circumstances to get the death penalty. Every state is different. And so circumstances now did change, because lying in wait is considered an enhancement. Lying in wait is a special circumstance, which now makes Rob Reiner or Nick Reiner eligible for the death penalty. And upon conviction, only one of two things can happen: life imprisonment without possibility of parole, or the death sentence. And with the murder, you can get life imprisonment and with parole. Now, you're going to be in jail for a long time, but with the enhancement, with the special circumstances, you can't. So they've just added the death penalty. Is it actually going to happen? Now, first of all, there's a moratorium. Governor Newsom, interestingly enough, he hasn't said there is more. There is none. He just said there's a moratorium. It won't happen during his tenure. So we've got California, I don't know, 700, 750 people on death row. Not that they're ever going to be executed, which, by the way, I went to an execution. I witnessed an execution. I highly recommend it. Very entertaining. I felt great about it afterwards. I almost turned to one of the news camera people on the way out and said, I'm going to Disneyland. It was a lot of fun. Entertaining. It's all of it is terrific. Enjoyed it. So it turns out that it's very difficult to get the death penalty. I mean, it has to be a very heinous crime. I mean, the man that I saw executed, a guy by the name of William Bonin, and he was convicted. I mean, you talk about serious crime. He was convicted of picking up teenage boys up and down the coast of California, kids who were hitchhiking, and then murdering them after raping them, sexually assaulting them and raping them. And we even found out, and I think he admitted to this, that one of the kids came out of a Burger King with a sack of burgers and fries, and he was hitchhiking, and Bonin picked him up and took him to a secluded spot, and before he raped and murdered him, said, "Die like a man." I mean, pretty horrific stuff. And so the lying in wait, is it going to fly? No, they're not going to ask for the death penalty. They're simply not. But it's kind of interesting that the argument, well, maybe the lying in wait, I don't think it's enough to ask for the death penalty, because there are too many other circumstances involved. You got the mental illness. You have a single incident. There were two people. I mean, that is, I think that's an enhancement. And then, of course, you have the lying in wait. We're going to find out what he did in terms of lying in wait. eligible for the death penalty.
0: All right, James, welcome to Handle on the Law.
2: Thank you very much, Bill. My parents both passed away recently within the last year, and I have a will, and there's a trust. I don't know. I'm on the phone, Andre. Anyway, I have two executors on there, and neither one of them knew that they were the executors. My parents never told them. So with that question being said, what is the procedure here moving forward? I'm the oldest son.
0: Okay, where? Okay, who has a copy of the document?
2: I do. I have a copy. I have a brother and a sister also.
0: Okay, so you simply show the executor the will, or the trustee, or both in this case, the document, and then they get to work. Or they can say, no, thank you. I'm not interested in being the trustee or the executor. And then they start filing. They open a probate on the will part. The trustee distributes on the trust part, and they just get to work. I mean, are we talking about any kind of real money here?
2: You know, there's probably $600,000.
0: Yeah, it's worth it. Get a trust. Yep. That's all you have to say. Yeah, because anything like even over $50,000, it's kind of worth it. Yeah, you need a trust and estate lawyer on this one, James.
2: Okay.
0: It's that simple.
2: Real quick, another question. My brother, he's been told by a lawyer that any time that he puts in to get this stuff resolved, he gets paid for or reimbursed for his time. Is that
0: It's the executor and the trustee can get reimbursed.
2: But my brother can't.
0: Absolutely not. What does your brother have to do with it other than be a recipient?
2: Well, he's just out researching stuff and everything and trying to get
0: it. It doesn't matter. He can research all he wants. He doesn't have anything to do with it.
2: Okay.
0: Yeah, he has nothing to do with it. He can research his brains out. He can get a degree in being an executor. So what?
2: Okay.
0: Yeah, you're fine.
1: Now, let me tell you what else you can get stuck with. Is a car accident or a slip and fall or going to a big box store and getting a big box falling on you. And so there you are, injured, clearly not your fault. 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
8: President Trump set new tariffs on Canadian goods at 50%. 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
9: It'd be wise for them to come back to the table, have the discussions, and make sure that we move forward because we need to continue trade with Canada.
8: Wyoming Republican Senator John Barrasso on Fox. Members of the Democratic Socialists of America continue to notch wins in primary races, including Florida State Representative Angie Nixon, who will challenge incumbent Florida Republican Senator Ashley Moody. Maryland Democratic Senator Chris Van Hollen on NBC's Meet the Press.
10: Voters, including Democratic voters, they don't want to simply return to the pre-Trump status quo. They want Democrats who are going to stand for something, and I can strongly disagree with one set of Democrats.
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0: All right, back we go. More handle on the news. And Denise, you've been waiting for a bit. What can I do for you? Hello, Denise. Hello, Denise. Denise is probably in the bathroom, and we're going to hear a toilet flush in about 30 seconds. Okay, a quick word to all of you who happen to be listening. Do not listen on the radio while you are waiting because of our delay. So, because I'm in such a good mood today, I'm going to put Denise on hold, and we'll get back to Denise, assuming that she doesn't stay in the bathroom. And,
1: Hello.
0: You are. Yeah, Denise, you were
1: sorry,
0: listening on the radio, weren't you?
1: Yes.
0: Yeah. Okay. And you were told not to listen on the radio when you called. Yes.
1: No.
0: All right. What can I do? All right. What can I do for you? All right. What can I do for you?
1: Hi, I was in a car accident the end of July, and it was totaled, and it was still hurting.
0: Oh, Denise, I'm sorry, I yelled
1: anyway.
0: At you too. Okay, so you still hurts, and this now you're talking.
1: No, it's not a hurt. It's more like I had that car forever. But it was a rear ender.
0: Yeah, okay. So you're not at fault. And were you hurt?
1: No,
0: oh,
1: fortunately.
0: Good.
1: But I'm
0: okay.
1: Just saying, the car was in the family.
0: Ooh.
1: Since the late 80s.
0: Yeah. Denise, here's the problem. Is the car had tremendous sentimental value. I get that. And the law does not care.
1: I know.
0: It does not take into account the fact that the car meant something to you. And if it's been inherited, if it's been brought down and it has tremendous sentimental value, it's a big too bad legally.
1: No, what's that's not the question.
0: Oh, what's the question?
1: No, the question is my insurance company wanted to settle. Now, isn't it the one at fault insurance company?
0: It depends on whether they have insurance or not. There's a bunch of different reasons
1: They have very good insurance.
0: Okay, so at this point, if they have insurance, so what you do, well, how does your insurance company even know that you got into a car accident?
1: Oh, they corresponded back and forth. It's just that, isn't it unusual by my
0: sometimes.
1: Insurance
0: depends. It depends.
1: Title?
0: Yeah, if the other side didn't have insurance, then your insurance company
1: goes
0: for
1: it. Insurance.
0: Okay, so let's say they offer such a little amount of money, and so the settlement comes bigger. You can say no to your own insurance company and go after the other driver. Yeah, if they don't give you enough money, you'd say no, thank you. And you continue on your own against the other driver, which usually happens.
1: Yes. But
0: yeah,
1: that's the fact, though. They haven't been, I've contacted them Thursday, and they haven't gotten back.
0: Yeah,
1: they
0: I know. Welcome to
1: it.
0: Yeah. Denise, welcome to the world of insurance, okay? Welcome to the world of the life of someone who has been injured or dealing with insurance companies. All you can do is keep on going with them. Call them up just because last Thursday, it's been a week? I mean, they could take weeks to call you back.
1: No, well, it's what? This 2 days. But
0: oh, then there's nothing. They haven't called you back in 2 days? I mean, come on, Denise. Two days and they haven't called me back? All right. I just don't want to get into it. Isn't that lovely? All right, Corey, interesting question. All right, Corey, what can I do for you?
2: Hi.
0: Yes, sir.
2: So my question is, I have I'm starting a divorce, and I can't find my spouse, so I've been trying to serve her, and I heard that you could do service by publication. So
0: yeah, you can. You absolutely can. When you cannot find the other side, and it doesn't matter what case it is, civil case, it would be a civil case, and it would certainly be a divorce case or a breach of contract or a car accident or whatever. And you try to find the other side, because the only way you can bring them in is to personally serve them. You have to actually hand them the lawsuit saying, here you go, you are being served. That's the law. Now, and it can't be you, it can't be a party. Usually it's a process server, sometimes it's a marshal, depending on how you want to sue them. When you cannot find them, then you can serve by publication. And publication means then in a periodical of general circulation, which means it goes out to the world. And usually they're little crappy local newspapers, you know, those free newspapers that they hand out. That's general circulation. And then you run it three times. And then you have to, when the court, you're going into court, mind you, and the court says, where's your proof of service? You have to provide that. And to prove that the defendant has been served, or your ex-wife or soon-to-be ex-wife has been served, and the court is going to ask, what have you done to find her? And you have to show the court you have done a lot to find her. Well, I went to her last address. I went to friends. I called existing phone numbers that I have for her. And when the court allows you, and it's not easy, but it can be done. I mean, you know, people do this all the time. Just you have to go through a few hoops. It's just not the easiest thing in the world. And once you've proved that, you've served her. You've served her. And now you go forward with the divorce without her being there. So those are the rules. Okay?
2: And a little caveat with that. If she lives in another state.
0: Doesn't matter. Doesn't matter. Yeah. Doesn't matter. You want to serve. Doesn't matter. Nobody cares. Okay? Just make sure that you don't know where she lives in another state. For sure. Marianne.
3: Yes.
0: Hi, Marianne.
3: Okay, Bill.
0: Okay, hold on. Speakerphone?
3: Okay. I'm here. I have my hearing aid.
0: Are you? Oh, it's your hearing aid. Are you on a speakerphone?
3: Yes.
0: Don't get off the speakerphone, please. Get off the speakerphone.
3: No. Bill, it's my hearing aid that I have in my ear.
0: That's what makes you echoey?
3: Yes.
0: Okay. Why not? Technology today. I don't understand that at all. But okay, what can I do for you, Marianne?
3: Okay. I have over $1 million in the bank. And every
0: good
3: time
0: for
3: I
0: you.
3: Go in the bank, they want me to invest it.
0: Okay.
3: And they harassing me, but I don't want to do that.
0: Okay, that's easy. You said no?
3: I told them no, but they
0: keep on harassing you?
3: Right.
0: Okay, here's what I would do is walk in and say, I want my money right now.
3: Okay.
0: Unless it's in a CD. If it's in a CD, you can't do anything about it until the CD matures.
3: Okay, it's not in a CD.
0: Okay, then here's what you do. Marianne, you are holding the cards. You say, you know what? How about this? You talk to me about investments one more time. You're writing me a check. A bank check for every penny I have in your bank, and you see the bank across the street? That's where I'm going. And I'll wave to you when I walk out of the bank and they have all my money. Marianne, they're going to stop if you say that. I guarantee you. Absolutely.
3: Okay.
0: They'll never mention it again because they're holding on to your $1 million. You decide where that money goes to or goes. And if they do anything wrong, or that you're uncomfortable with, or you just want to switch banks, take your money and go across the street. Find another bank. Okay?
3: Okay. Thank you.
0: That's all you have to do. Nothing more, nothing less. Okay, let me tell you what I can know. I know where you work, where you bank, what you buy, where you buy it, court records, DMV records, your credit score. It's easy for me to find it. Actually, data brokers find that information. Hundreds of them go through, if they were going after you or in general, they want to hand it to a bunch of sleazeballs who go after people. And hundreds of data brokers have that information and sell that information to anyone who wants to buy it, including me, if I wanted to buy your information about it, buy information about you. Well, Incogni comes into play and fights back. What Incogni does is contact hundreds of these data brokers, and there are hundreds, and legally demand that your information be deleted. 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
4: ABC News, I'm Mike Dubusky. An explosive wildfire is now churning through northern Nevada, the Hawk Fire. Authorities now say they're investigating that blaze as human-caused. Strong winds and dry conditions are exacerbating conditions for fire crews. And Sean Ackerson, one of three unified incident commanders, says...
5: Currently, we have 42,000 individuals who are displaced and on an active evacuation, with approximately 45,000 individuals that are in the set status to be prepared to evacuate.
4: The fire is currently 13,000 acres. 5,000 people have lost power. Canada is vowing to retaliate with tariffs on U.S. goods after the Trump administration imposed 50% import duties on some $20 billion worth of Canadian material. Both sides are blaming each other for the breakdown in trade negotiations. Kyle Kirkland won the Freedom 250 Grand Prix in Washington today, an IndyCar race that wove through some of D.C.'s landmarks. This is ABC News. In a private memo this week, the National Republican Senatorial Committee issued a warning to top AI companies, saying energy-consuming data center construction could kill the party's chances of holding on to a key Senate seat in Ohio. ABC's Elizabeth Schulze says it comes as several lawmakers are wavering on the facilities.
6: Texas Governor Greg Abbott once dubbed his state the epicenter of AI development.
7: That truly is a Texas-sized investment in our state.
6: An ABC News analysis found Texas is now among the states with the most data centers. But as opposition grows in Texas communities...
8: This is my investment, my home, and it's being ruined.
6: The issue roils the governor's re-election campaign, Abbott now reversing course, putting a freeze on new data center projects as the state audits them for energy, water usage and tax incentives, a move President Trump called a mistake.
4: And rain is in the forecast for Hawaii as Tropical Storm Mocha passes to the south. Mike Dubusky, ABC News.
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14: 1 in 4 Gen Z investors actually consider sports betting as part of their deliberate ongoing component of their long-term financial plans.
11: And Bloomberg's Zija Song says more than half of 20-somethings have moved money earmarked for investing into sports bets in the last year. That's according to an online survey from the personal finance platform Betterment.
14: This really is related to how fast sports betting industry has grown.
11: A nearly $17 billion industry, according to the American Gaming Association. Song says at least 95% of sports bets aren't profitable long term, and even the Sports Betting Alliance, which includes FanDuel and DraftKings, says it's entertainment, not an investment or wealth building strategy. Nathan Hager, Bloomberg Radio.
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0: This is Handle on the Law, Marginal Legal Advice. All right, Travis, you're up. Welcome.
1: Hey, Bill. Can you hear me okay?
0: I can, perfectly.
1: Okay, perfect. So real quick, big fan, blah, blah, blah. But I bought a battery backup for my house. I live in Ventura County, and we lose power quite often because of the winds. And I bought it from GM, bought a Cadillac Escalade IQ that would charge the battery back to the house if power does go out. It was a newer system when I purchased the system, and it took basically 18 months to get installed. It sat in the batteries I purchased in a week. They sat in my garage on a pallet for 18 months.
0: Okay, it took. Now, so you're not talking about the problem with the Cadillac. You're talking about the problem with the battery installation. Do I have that right?
1: That's correct, Bill. Yes.
0: Okay, so got it.
1: Cadillac
0: 18 months.
1: Then bought the batteries, and then Cadillac basically couldn't figure out how to install it. They went back through three different electricians, and nobody could do it. And so I had a pallet of batteries in my garage. Luckily, it's a five-car garage, so it wasn't that big of a deal. But still, like, you know, it sat there. So now we finally got it installed, and now this company wants $12,000 for the installation. And I'm like, I'm not paying you.
0: Yeah, that's a little tough. It's a little tough. Now, did you get a bid at all? Did you talk to them?
1: No, it was all inside, Bill. It was all you buy it from here. You do this, and then maybe
0: all right. All right, got it. So let me throw a couple of questions at you. Do they just bill you after the fact? Do they have you sign a contract that says this is what we are going to charge for the installation?
1: No.
0: They just installed it without telling you how much it's going to cost.
1: We got an estimate, but I don't. God bless it, Bill. I don't remember if I signed anything or not.
0: Well, you better remember, because that is, my friend, that is absolutely critical. If you didn't sign a contract and just got an estimate, you have a very good argument saying we didn't have a contract and you installed it without a contract. They're going to say, here's their defense. We have an implied contract because we told you this is the amount we're going to charge you, and you let us go forward with that, and therefore you accepted our bid. Is that real strong? I don't know. But if you have a contract that says, you're going to install it and there's this much money, you're screwed. And so
1: the duration of time doesn't make a difference, Bill?
0: No, I don't think so. Now, the 18 months, now, which you could have done, is that you've installed it now. They're done. And so you let the 18 months pass. You could have, at the end of 6 months, say, take your batteries out of here. Take your pallet back. I'm not interested. And you could have gone to another company. $12,000 for installing a battery is pretty pricey. And I put in a solar system in my house that I bought because I happen to be in the most expensive utility in California and maybe in the United States. So there was no issue for me. And the battery was included in that, so which is usually the case. But in your case, because of your truck, by the way, how much was your Escalade? Those are not cheap. Can I ask?
1: $125, $130.
0: Oh, $125,000. Yeehaw. Okay, so you say I'm not paying. Now let's negotiate.
1: Well, that's my point, right? I mean, like, it's GM, it's Cadillac. You guys have got to do better.
0: Hold on. It's GM, but the installation. Wait. The installation is GM, or was it another company?
1: Yes.
0: Oh, the installation was GM. Okay. Well, they better. I would argue that I'm not paying for it. That's too much money. And so now let's start. And then you start negotiating, because you got to figure out what's reasonable. How do you figure out what's reasonable? You go to other places. You go, how much would it cost to install this system in this kind of car? And if the average is $4,000 or $5,000 or whatever it is, you say, hey, this is what it costs with every other company. You're dreaming if I'm going to pay you $12,000. I'm assuming you would pay the reasonable amount of money that is charged for that installation, correct?
1: That is correct.
0: Here's the problem. You waited the 18 months. You waited. Yeah. So that's what I would do. I mean, that's the easiest. Negotiate with these people. Otherwise, okay, let's go to court. And you start arguing, especially without a contract. Oh, yeah. Milo. Hello, Milo.
2: Hi, Milo. Hi, Bill. Thanks for talking to me.
0: Sure.
2: So it's about divorce. I've been married about three years and 11 months. When my wife, when we got married, I put her on the title. She put in about $200,000. I put in a bunch of money. The house was worth about seven. I got it appraised. When she moved in, the house was worth about $700,000, and now it's worth about $820,000.
0: Okay.
2: What do I owe her? Or to half, buy her out, what half would be reasonable?
0: Okay, you owe her half of the money that you get. That's it.
2: The equity.
0: The equity, if it's how big is your, how much equity do you have? The house was worth $725,000 or $700,000. How much did you put down on the house?
2: Well, no. The house was mine when she moved in.
0: Okay, got it. But so she gets half the money because you put her on title. You gave her half the house.
2: When she moved in, though.
0: It doesn't matter when she moved in. You put her on title. Milo, it doesn't matter when she moved in. You put her on title. She owns half the house. It doesn't matter if she's never moved in. You know, if she never moved in and we'll never talk to you again, she owns half the house. You put her on title.
2: Isn't it from the equity from the day she moved in?
0: Nope. It's from, she owns half the house, period. Because you put her on title.
2: Oh,
0: you could have put her on title a week before you sold it. She gets half the money. You put her on title. Yeah, you put her on title, whatever you get. You know, you sell the place, you pay off the mortgage. So let's say you have a $300,000 mortgage. You sell it for $700,000,
2: yeah.
0: Hypothetical. So there's $400,000 left. You've just given her $200,000. And you're going to get a divorce.
2: Oh, that's baloney.
0: Yeah, it is. And you're a schmuck.
2: I've been looking at you for 30 to 38 years.
0: So what?
2: This is the worst advice you've ever given.
0: No, it's good advice. Oh, no. This is what's going to happen, my friend. And not that you're my friend. This is what's going to happen because that's the law. You put her on title. That is the problem. And that means here you go. You have half the house. Now, if you've been injured in an accident, we had a few calls about that this morning. If you have been injured in an accident, let's say one lady was rear-ended and there were other people that were hurt. So what ends up happening? Well, you're just going to get your car fixed, assuming that it was your car. You're going to get medical expenses, whatever the doctor charges you, and you are entitled to something called pain and suffering. Now, the problem is dealing with pain and suffering, or sometimes even the medical bills, because the insurance company is going to say, no, we don't want to pay that much money, or the car is too expensive. 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
6: News, I'm Ann Carrick. President Trump set new tariffs on Canadian goods at 50%. Canada vowed to set its own tariffs against the U.S. in retaliation.
7: It'd be wise for them to come back to the table, have the discussions, and make sure that we move forward because we need to continue trade with Canada.
6: Wyoming Republican Senator John Barrasso on Fox. Members of the Democratic Socialists of America continue to notch wins in primary races, including Florida State Representative Angie Nixon, who will challenge incumbent Florida Republican Senator Ashley Moody. Maryland Democratic Senator Chris Van Hollen on NBC's Meet the Press.
8: Voters, including Democratic voters, they don't want to simply return to the pre-Trump status quo. They want Democrats who are going to stand for something, and I can strongly disagree with one set of Democrats.
6: Nixon now says she's not a socialist. 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
14: Chances for some rain coming back by Wednesday, and then a decent shot at the wet stuff coming for Thursday. Finishing the weekend, partly cloudy, running back to the mid-60s. Monday, partly sunny, high of 87. Monday night, partly cloudy, low 63. Tuesday will be mostly sunny, headed up to 89, upper 80s again for our Wednesday. I'm Jeff Eno from the Weather Channel.
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0: Sherry, you're up. Hello, Sherry.
1: Hi.
0: Yes.
1: Hi. I would like to know, I need to sue Audi, which is owned by Volkswagen Group of America, and I've been trying all week to find out who can be served in California.
0: You can sue anybody that does. Yeah, you can sue the dealership, any dealer, because they're
1: basically... I can serve the dealership?
0: Yeah, you can serve the dealer. Just walk in and go, here, I'm serving Volkswagen, because it does business in California. And even if they don't have any offices in California, if they're doing business, they have to have somebody who accepts service. So that's registered with the state. Call, you know what, go to the California Secretary of State and find out who their agent for service of process is. They probably have one.
1: Now, I did that, and I couldn't find it, so I called them, and they said, well, just go look, and I said,
0: If you can't find it, that means it's not registered with the Secretary of State. So it's, because they have offices, they have dealerships. So I think you can do that. Yeah, that was easy. Am I wrong? Am I right? Who the hell knows if I am or not? Craig. Hello, Craig. Welcome.
2: How you doing, Bill?
0: Yes, sir. What can I do for you?
2: Every morning. Okay. In 2021, I was riding with a friend in his car in West Des Moines, Iowa, and we got pulled over by Highway Patrol. And he hears his bill in the center console. I hear mine underneath my T-shirt.
0: Okay, I'm sorry. I'm a little confused. He had what, and you hid what under your T-shirt?
2: Excuse me. A bill?
0: I don't understand what a bill is.
2: B-E-E-R.
0: A beer. Okay, I'm sorry. I'm having a hard time understanding. Yeah. Okay, so he has a beer, and you have a beer under your T-shirt. Okay, so now what happened?
2: Yeah. Okay, this happened in 2021. Would there be a warrant for my arrest?
0: Not if you weren't charged. If they didn't know you had a beer in a car, which is, I don't think that's a big deal. Now, the driver is somebody else. And if the driver has been cited, the driver's got some issues.
2: No, then you're fine.
0: Then you guys are fine. Then don't worry about it. There's no warrant.
2: But he gave me a ticket. He gave me a ticket.
0: For what?
2: For an open container.
0: You said you hid yours under the under your T-shirt. You're not at fault.
2: I'm sitting in the seat.
0: Sitting in the seat and they gave you open container, but you didn't hold it in your hands. So I don't understand. It doesn't make sense. I would have it dismissed. I'd say non guilty. It wasn't my beer. I had no idea you had a beer. The cop didn't cop didn't see it. He just ticketed you. I think you can fight it. Now 2021. Now it was a few years ago. So you got a ticket. Did you ever show up to court?
2: No.
0: Okay, you got a date where you were supposed to show up on the accident.
2: Oh, my God.
0: Yeah, you probably, if you look at the ticket, you had a date. So if you didn't show up, what normally happens, I don't know what they do in Iowa, but what normally happens is if you don't show up, you get a warrant for your arrest for failure to appear. And so,
2: I'm in a senior citizen place now.
0: And they're not going to. They're not going to arrest you. They're not. How old are you, by the way?
2: I'm 75. You're 70. May.
0: Wow.
2: I'm blind.
0: You're blind and 75. That's good legally. That's and in a coma. You may sound like you're in a coma, which I understand, but
2: I got glaucoma.
0: Okay, you understand, so you can't get there, so you're fine. They're not gonna, if they come around, you're blind, you can't see. Matter of fact, you say I'll be right out with you, and you walk into a wall. There's plenty you can do. I don't think you have to worry. I don't. Linda, hi Linda, welcome. Hello, Linda.
3: Hi.
0: Hi. Oh, yeah. I really want you to stay 20 feet away from the phone.
3: Okay. Okay, that's better. What can I do for you?
4: Good morning. Yes.
3: Yes,
4: so
3: yes, ma'am.
4: I have several questions. Maybe I'm going to have to make more phone calls later. But so what I would like to start with is I have a claim with an insurance company. This is regarding a fire. The fire was caused by the microwave. The microwave got so hot that created the fire. And I was at home, but I entered, and unfortunately the hot air that was near the microwave burned my face in my hand when I was covering my face when I felt. So I saw my adjuster when he came to my house once, and I asked him, hey, you know, can I also send you the bills for the ambulance and you know when I had to go to the hospital that day? And he said, no, don't even bother, don't even send me those bills, we don't cover that.
3: Right.
4: And so that was question for you.
3: Yeah, he's right. Maybe he's right. It's property damage that's covered by that insurance policy. Any medical issues are outside of the purview of home insurance, except for liability where someone else is injured, and then that covers it. So, yeah, it's not going to cover your personal medical issues. Just doesn't work that way.
4: Okay.
3: All right. So, what's your other question?
4: My other question is, so when during this claim, this is they start visiting you as soon as something happens, and I hired a public adjuster.
3: Okay.
4: And this public adjuster only charged me $5,000 flat fee. And, you know, I said, okay, if I was in there, so I don't have to deal with this. I was burned. I was, you know, vulnerable. And so, okay, good. Go ahead. You know, deal with this for me. And he didn't do anything for me.
3: Yeah, but let me ask you, why would a public adjuster get involved with your medical insurance? That's not what they do, Linda. What they do, or your medical problem, is the public adjuster works with the insurance companies that's your home insurance policy, to make sure that the insurance company doesn't screw you, that you get the full amount of money that is owed to you to fix the home. That's what public adjusters are about. They are not about helping you with a personal injury. Now, if your microwave blew up, then you may have a case against the microwave company. That may be a personal injury issue, but that's a personal injury attorney, not a public adjuster, and not anybody that deals with the insurance company. They're absolutely right.
4: You,
3: they don't.
4: Can you recommend me one for that? Because
3: I'm sorry.
4: I mean, thank God. I didn't lose my hand. You know, I still have my hand, but
3: all right. Well, let me ask you: how badly were you injured as a result of that microwave blowing up?
4: Bad.
3: Okay, then I'm going to suggest, okay, here's what I'm

0: Oh my God, maybe over 10 years old.
1: Well, okay, that is a little problematic because, you know, you're arguing deficient design. Basically, that's what you're arguing, that there's a design defect. But it's worth going to handleonthelaw.com and talking to one of our personal injury lawyers. And you'll get you'll get much better information than what I'm giving you. Because that's a little complicated, because you're dealing with a product that failed and caused you personal injury. That's not a problem. It's that it's 10 years old. And that is, and I can't tell you if there's a case on that one too. Maybe there was a recall. Maybe there are cases in which it was established it was a straight out product design problem, where they couldn't sell it anymore. And I don't know the answer to any of that. That's why you need a personal injury lawyer. So go to handleonthelaw.com and you'll talk to one of the lawyers. That's the answer there.
2: 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Before we bail, a quick word about your privacy. 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
7: Indy racing makes history. I'm Carmen Roberts, Fox News. IndyCar race happened in the streets of the Capitol for the first time. Drivers whizzed past the Capitol and Washington Monument in the Freedom 250 Grand Prix. Fox's Lucas Tomlinson has more from the scene.
8: The king of the streets, the inaugural Freedom 250 Grand Prix champ, Kyle Kirkwood from Jupiter, Florida. The inaugural winner, the champion, Christian Lundgaarden, and Will Power, the second and third place winners, joining Kyle on the podium. And you know what they had to say? They wish this race will come back to Washington next year in the year after. They had a blast next to the Indy 500. All the drivers we spoke to said this was the greatest experience they had on the IndyCar circuit all year.
7: And President Trump and the First Lady watched the race from the stands.
9: It's turned out to be much bigger than we ever even thought possible.
10: It's an incredible day. I think everybody did an amazing job.
7: Before the race, the president took a lap around the track in his limo known as the Beast. About 150,000 people turned out for this first-of-a-kind Indy race. Fire officials in Nevada say the fire near Reno was human-caused, although they did not release details. The fire is burning out of control, with calls for some 90,000 people to evacuate.
11: We have

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1: This is Handle on the Law, marginal legal advice where I tell you you have absolutely no case. There is something called prediction markets. I mean, this is kind of new. Actually, it is new. Now, it used to be that when you were betting, let's say it was usually sports events you were betting, and prior to the internet and these betting apps, the only way you could legally bet were in states where it was allowed, California, for example, you could not bet unless you were in a casino, which they opened up. And prior to that, you couldn't bet at all. Lottery, you can, because that's legalized. And so the sports books opened up. And prior to that, it was either a bookie that you were illegally betting, always sporting events, or it was through a legalized sporting facility or betting facility like a casino. So something came up, a new app, a new way of betting called Prediction Markets. Polymarket, Kyle Shee is another one, where effectively you bet on anything, anything that's going to happen. Now, when are we going to attack Iran? When is the government going to change the rules of the IRS? How much money is Amazon going to make or declare next year in terms of profits? I mean, you can literally bet on anything. It's prediction betting. And then there's been some scandals in the government where you had government employees betting on stuff that they actually had things to do with. Also, you had some executives in various companies betting on how much money they're going to declare they have made. And they're the ones that are part of that decision making or that part of that information. So that's illegal. Well, I'll tell you what was illegal on prediction markets. Betting on wildfires. When is going to start? How much acreage is going to be burnt? How many firefighters are going to be sent? From what countries are they going to be sent? Everything involving wildfires, you can do prediction markets, prediction betting. Now, doesn't that sound a little ridiculous? Because isn't there a motive, for example, I don't know, to burn stuff up and bet that a fire is going to start in a certain place? Prediction, that's my prediction, and all of a sudden, it starts in that place. You think there's a motivation for you to get involved in that or start the fire? And California realized that. And it's kind of interesting that there are no guardrails. The nine lawmakers, including two California senators, Alex Padilla and Adam Schiff, say this is crazy. And they're urging the Commodity Futures Trading Commission, which controls this, to implement what they're calling common sense guardrails to prevent people from profiting off the suffering and devastation on digital gambling sites, prediction gambling sites. It's kind of hard to believe that predicting natural disasters is excluded that wildfires are excluded from natural disasters. It's crazy. They didn't include wildfires. So this happened in L.A., of course, you know, the Palisades fire, what ended up happening, it burned the Palisades and, you know, 13,000 homes and businesses were burnt. So you can't bet on when a fire is going to start. No chance. Okay, let's go ahead and take some phone calls. Tristan. Hello, Tristan. What can I do for you?
2: Hi there.
1: Yes.
2: Thanks for taking my call.
1: Sure.
2: Wanted to know about my rights as a tenant of a... I can't speak, apparently.
1: Yeah, neither can I, and I have a show.
2: I live in a dilapidated home, and now well, not now, it's been going on for a while. There's raccoons that have set up camp inside the interior of
1: there
2: the
1: are
2: home.
1: What? Well, well, there the, are, hold on, I didn't understand that. There are what that have set up in your home?
2: Raccoons.
1: Oh, raccoons. Where do you live, Tristan? And
2: I live in Missouri.
1: Ah, small town? Don't they eat raccoons?
2: I don't.
1: Oh, well, okay. But that's, you know, I know raccoons are a big staple in the high-end restaurants in Missouri in some places. Okay,
2: oh,
1: so the raccoons.
2: Now.
1: All right, raccoons have set up a home in your home. All right, fair enough. What else?
2: And well, there's water damage. There's black mold.
1: Oh, okay.
2: The water, gas,
1: all right,
2: water
1: you,
2: heater.
1: All right, got it. Has, got it. Your place is a mess. Have you talked to the landlord? Have you told the landlord you got a few problems here?
2: Oh, yes.
1: Okay,
2: oh,
1: here's
2: absolutely.
1: What. Okay.
2: I've taken video.
1: Yeah, okay. Right. Okay,
2: photos.
1: Here are your rights. Here are your rights. First of all, you can stop paying the rent. Just stop.
2: Okay.
1: I would also consider call building and safety. The safety people that
2: I called inspectors.
1: Yeah, and what happened?
2: Inspectors.
1: And what happened?
2: See, this city, it's all, you know, run, I don't know. It's a bad city where I live. And
1: okay.
2: Basically, overnight, they put a for sale sign and they haven't even advised me that it's for sale. Only reason I know.
1: Okay,
2: is
1: they don't have to. They don't have to advise you it's for sale. What they have to do is simply give you notice. Have you been given notice
2: Correct.
1: To? Have they given you notice to vacate the property?
2: No.
1: Okay. Well, they can't. Do you have a lease?
2: A month to month now.
1: That means you don't have a lease. So they have to give you whatever the laws are in Missouri, as far as notice. If there's a month to month, which means there's no lease. Like California law, 60 days, a tenant has to be given 60 days when there is no lease to get out. I'm assuming Missouri has much the same kind of law. And even if it doesn't, they have to evict you and you're out on your butt. Now, they're going to sell the place. I mean, I don't know who they're going to sell it to. An inspector comes in, black mold, raccoons.
2: That's, they can't pass.
1: I'm sorry, who can't pay you?
2: No, it can't pass inspection.
1: Right, so they're never going to be able to sell it. So they're just, so they should have just evicted you. If it can't be sold, why would they put a for sale sign up? They would just evict you. There are also some damages. You can go after them for living in a facility with black mold. Let's not forget raccoons. And there are statutory, that means the law probably allows you to be paid damages. What I would do is contact a landlord-tenant attorney. There's plenty of them out there, and if you're old and poor, which you certainly sound... Okay, yeah, you sound like you're old, but I didn't know about poor.
2: Oh, thank
1: you. No, you're welcome. No, you're welcome. No, I understand. Well, I'm surprised you didn't say I'm eating the raccoons because I don't have any money. There are lawyers out there. You just have to do a little bit of searching that'll represent you for free. And you can call the local bar association and just say, here's my situation. Who can I get to represent you? Because you may be entitled to some money for sure. There's all kinds of issues going on. You as a tenant, of course, you have rights. Now, let's say you've been injured in a car accident, right? Or a slip and fall. You're at a hotel and there's, you know, some grease on the floor and you take a flyer, or there are some stairs and they're not properly, they don't meet code. And there you go. You take a spill. Not your fault. You're injured, or you get rear-ended. 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
6: Fox News. I'm Carmen Roberts. Fire officials in Nevada say a fast-growing wildfire destroying homes was human-caused. The Hawk Fire is burning out of control, scorching about 13,000 acres, and calls for nearly 90,000 evacuations.
7: Currently, we have 42,000 individuals who are displaced and on an active evacuation, with approximately 45,000 individuals that are in the set status to be prepared to evacuate.
6: U.S. Forest Service Incident Commander Shane Ackerson. The winner of the Freedom 250 Grand Prix through the streets of D.C. is Kyle Kirkwood.
8: It's definitely the place to win, and I don't know if we're ever going to get another chance at this. I hope we do. I hope we do. This was awesome, but this was what a dream come true.
6: The Indy race, the first for D.C., is part of the 250th U.S. birthday celebration. 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

0: This is Handle on the Law, marginal legal advice where I tell you, you have absolutely no case. Kevin. Yes, Kevin.
1: Morning, Bill.
0: Yes, sir.
1: We booked a European cruise back in May from Barcelona to Rome, and it was to include an ashore excursion in every port. Well, you pay your deposit, you pay the balance, and you can start booking your shore excursions 4 months before your trip. So when it comes time to book our shore excursions, we get to Rome and there's no excursions available. So then you look at the itinerary and it says, you've arrived in Rome, say goodbye to your shipmates and head to the airport to fly home. So I'm kind of confused how a trip from Barcelona to Rome that doesn't include a day in Rome is not
0: because it doesn't include it doesn't include a day in Rome because you get off the ship in the morning. You're off the ship and you're done.
1: But why would it say Barcelona to Rome? You would presume you get a
0: no.
1: Day in
0: you wouldn't
1: Rome.
0: Presume at all because you know when you're getting off the ship, and they're not going to give you a tour after you're off the ship. When they say Barcelona to Rome, and I've done that trip, by the way, it ends in Rome. And so you get your shore excursions. I mean, Kevin, you assumed that there was a shore excursion. But when they say there's a shore excursion in every city, Rome is just when you get off the ship. That's it. It's a goodbye. So there ain't
1: but
0: nothing there.
1: It seems somewhat deceptive.
0: No, that's what they do. No, that's what they do. You know, I mean, you're off the ship at 8 o'clock in the morning or 9 o'clock in the morning, and yeah, so that doesn't work. Okay, let me see who I want here. Okay, Dawn. Hello, Dawn. Welcome.
2: Good morning. Hey, Bill. Yeah. My girlfriend is 62, just diagnosed with stage 1 lung cancer. She's trying to get her affairs in order. Well, hopefully we got Cedar Sinai, so hopefully, you know, things are pretty sunny for that small, you know, that earlier stage cancer. But nevertheless, what she's worried about is she was on Medi-Cal for about 5 years, and she's worried about when she passes, the state coming after her. Her estate for the money they gave her for Medi-Cal to
0: Medi-Cal is when you're broke, and when you apply
2: right.
0: for
2: and
0: Medi-Cal,
2: she was at that time.
0: did she put down the fact that she owned a home?
2: I don't know whether she did or not. It was about
0: I'm assuming if she put down, they get the home because you have to have no assets in order to be eligible for Medi-Cal. I mean, it's for poor people with no assets. And so if it slips through the cracks...
2: They will come after you.
0: Yeah. Yeah. Yeah, they will.
2: Can you... What if you have, you know, a trust or have an...
0: Doesn't matter. No, the trust doesn't matter unless it's an irrevocable trust, which means it's out of her hands completely. It's in a trust of which she has absolutely no control.
2: It is gone.
0: Yeah, it's gone.
2: But
0: yeah,
2: that
0: that's
2: way
0: no fun.
2: they wouldn't come after it. Well, that's
0: not if it's an irrevocable trust. That means a trust that's strangely enough irrevocable.
2: Right.
0: Yeah. So yeah, when you're poor, I mean they're pretty tough because the state is paying for it. We're paying for it. If we're in the state, that is the problem. John, hello, John. You're up. Welcome.
3: Hey, hi, Bill.
0: Yeah.
3: Longtime resident from Burbank.
0: Uh huh.
3: Bill, you there?
0: I'm here.
3: Okay, cool. Teamster, Hollywood Teamster. Anyways, I want to get straight to the point. I know we only got about 60 seconds for this. So, between shows, when I'm doing movies, I drive Lyft. So I was driving Lyft and I picked up this guy and he started vaping in the back of my car, marijuana. And I was like, hey, dude, you can't do that. So I stopped the ride. He called Lyft and said that I brandished a gun, and they deactivated my account. False allegations. I tried to sue him in small claims court, lost that. Is there anything I could do?
0: No. Well, first of all, suing him in small claims court for what? For being deactivated? The wages, they didn't even pay you the wages that were due to you at that time?
3: I got paid, like $20 for that ride.
0: Okay, how much would you have gotten paid prior to throwing him out?
3: I think what I tried to sue for was lost wages
0: Yeah, but how do you prove? Wait a second. How do you prove? How do you prove lost wages?
3: I got deactivated.
0: I understand, but so how much you're suing for money I would have made? You would have made over what period of time? For the next year? For the 6 months?
3: No, 6 months, 4 to 6 months.
0: Did you get paid for 4 to 6 months? Did they stiff you for 4 to 6 months?
3: Well, yeah, because they deactivated my account.
0: No, there's deactivating and there's getting paid. Did they pay you? It's two issues. They deactivated you. You're out. You're done. You can't drive for Lyft anymore. Did they pay you up to that point that you are that you earned the money?
3: Yes.
0: Okay, so now you're saying I want money that I would have made, even though
3: correct.
0: I don't know how many trips I would have taken. I don't know how many trips I would take. I don't know how many hours I would drive. I don't know if I was working on a movie and I wouldn't drive. How much money do you think you could ask for?
3: I was going for the maximum in small claims court.
0: $12,500.
3: Correct.
0: That's how much you would have made if you weren't deactivated. Over what period of time?
3: Over 6 months, $100 a day.
0: Okay. Okay, but you're no longer driving. They deactivated you, which they can, by the way. It may not be fair, but they deactivated you. So you can prove that you would have made this kind of money.
3: Of course.
0: How do you do that? Based on your history, huh? So you used to make $100 a day, and now you're saying I would still keep on driving. Even if I'm on a movie, I would keep on driving with Lyft. Is that correct?
3: No. Okay, I only do the Lyft on the side.
0: Okay, do you understand how speculative that is? Do you understand?
3: Yeah.
0: It's like me suing, I'm suing NASA now. If a piece of a spacecraft came off and took my head off, this is how much it worked. But it hasn't yet, and you don't know if it's ever going to. So, excuse me, you got nothing there. I mean, no, it doesn't work that way. And once you've lost, by the way, if you're a plaintiff. All right, let's talk about your privacy, losing that. Your privacy, if you think your privacy online exists, it does not exist. It's all out there, and anybody can grab it. I'm talking about your home address, where you work, where you bank, what you buy, where, court records, DMV information, credit scores. 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And data brokers collect that because it's very easy to collect. 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
4: ABC News, I'm Wayne Cabot. A mountaintop is a wall of flames right now. The Hawk Fire outside Reno began yesterday as a little brush fire, but a strong wind has fanned flames over 20 square miles.
5: Currently, we have 42,000 individuals who are displaced and on an active evacuation, with approximately 45,000 individuals that are in the set status to be prepared to evacuate.
4: Incident Commander Sean Anderson, the Hawk Fire is 0% contained and apparently human-caused. Iran says not a single drop of oil will be exported through the Strait of Hormuz or from anywhere else in the Persian Gulf if President Trump's economic war continues. Trump waving the green flag at the first Indy-style race ever at the nation's capital.
6: President Trump hosting this. We saw him in the Beast with the First Lady take a lap around here before these 25 cars kicked off.
4: ABC's Alex Perche reporting. This is ABC News. The Chicago Bears have put up $200,000 to help out the storm victims in Cook County and Northwest Indiana, where the team plans to move. Two Phoenix cops have been fired for an unreported traffic stop that Chief Matthew Giordano says turned violent, with the officers, Luis Vasquez Jr. and Antonio Felix, assaulting and tasing a man and a woman. The chief says he has no idea what their motive was. There's no indication that the officers even knew the victims.
7: No community members should suffer what happened here. We recognize this erodes community trust, and I am committed to rebuilding that trust starting today.
4: The officers charged with assault, robbery, and kidnapping. In a first-of-its-kind discovery, the chief medical examiner and NYPD have identified a 9/11 victim by combining DNA testing with family tree research. They found her using what they called genetic genealogy, unimaginable 25 years ago because the methodology didn't exist. All we know is the victim was an adult female. Her family doesn't want to go public. Wayne Cabot, ABC News.
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13: 1 in 4 Gen Z investors actually consider sports betting as part of their deliberate ongoing component of their long-term financial plans.
10: And Bloomberg's Zija Song says more than half of 20-somethings have moved money earmarked for investing into sports bets in the last year. That's according to an online survey from the personal finance platform Betterment.
13: This really is related to how fast sports betting industry has grown.
10: A nearly $17 billion industry, according to the American Gaming Association. Song says at least 95% of sports bets aren't profitable long term, and even the Sports Betting Alliance, which includes FanDuel and DraftKings, says it's entertainment, not an investment or wealth building strategy. 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

0: This is Handle on the Law. Chuck. Hello, Chuck.
1: Yes, sure.
0: Yes.
1: In 1983, my second wife passed away, and she had indicated that she wanted to be buried at a particular cemetery under the oak trees. So she dies unexpectedly. We go there. We find the last plot, they said, available under those trees. So we do the whole nine yards. She's buried there. We do the gravestone, the casket, the whole nine yards. So I live in a different part of Southern California now. So it's been years since I had been out there, and I happened to meet someone for lunch recently, and I said, let me go over and visit my second wife's grave. Bill, they moved the grave. The grave, and I got a document. I got a document from them telling me the plot number, the grave.
0: Yeah, I know
1: number,
0: that.
1: The section of the thing. And now the grave's out by a curb by one of the streets that come in.
0: That is interesting.
1: The question is, what would you do?
0: Yeah, no. What I would do is I'd sue them. Is what I would do, for a couple of reasons. First of all, when it comes to those circumstances, graves, burials, et cetera, the amount of money is pretty astronomical. For example, emotional support. It was very difficult to get emotional support in lawsuits early on. And it took, like a mother seeing her child run over emotional support, emotional damages. Things like a mother seeing her child run over. And so emotional damages kicked in, because it used to be you had to be physically injured plus have emotional damages. That's the only time they connected. But a couple of examples went the other way. One is that mother situation. The other one is dealing with family members at cemeteries, burials. And it actually started when the casket was being brought to the gravesite. The pallbearers were there, and the bottom of the casket fell out. And there's Uncle Murray now rolling down the hill. And that became a big lawsuit. So you're dealing with serious emotional damage. As a result of them placing your ex-wife or your wife at that time into a grave that was not the one you bought. Yeah, it's time for a lawyer. It is time for a lawyer, because those can be pretty big damages. They can. Yeah. I would go to the website, go to handleonthelaw.com and talk to one of the lawyers. I don't know if personal injury under this, well, it would be, because it's seriously emotional damage. Now, I don't know if you've been to a shrink, which helps a lot. I don't know. There's a bunch of avenues here, but it can get pretty serious. When my mother died, quick story, when my mother died several years ago, she died at 98, so she was no youngster. And when we went to the gravesite, the mortuary folks connected to the cemetery said we did not get anybody to identify her. Not that we had to, because she died in a facility at 98. No one's going to argue. And the lady said, do you mind identifying her, just to cross the T's and dot the I's? And I said, yeah, I'll go over there. My ex-wife at that point stopped me cold and said, you're not going over there. I'm going to do it. Because she knew that as soon as they opened the casket, I would look down and say, that's not my mother. You have someone else in that casket. That would be huge emotional damages. Now, of course, it was my mother, but it was, had it not been my mother, it would have been a huge, a major lawsuit. So anyway, I suggest you grab hold of a lawyer, because I think that's actually a case. That really is. James. Hi, James. Welcome.
2: Hi, Bill. How you doing?
0: Yes, sir. What can I do?
2: My girl has got a Toyota Floater Runner Limited, and we live on a dirt road about a mile long, and, you know, there's ruts on left and the right, you know, and hillside, you know, uphill, downhill, to give you a picture of what happened. So about within the last couple years, year and a half approximately, she said. She's sitting here, but I'm talking, so. She was doing about 5-6 miles an hour going out with her friends in front of her in another car. And she went into the little bit of a rut on the left, like a drainage ditch, you know, natural dirt. And the two side airbags blew off. You know, this is like two.
0: So there was no collision
3: Side of the car was not hit. She just went into a small ditch and the airbags went off. Do I have that right?
2: Exactly.
3: Okay, got it.
2: Got it. And the only dirt might have been on the tires, you know what I mean?
3: Okay, that's fair. All right.
2: Yeah. So she didn't hit a tree, bushes, or nothing like that.
3: All right.
2: Okay, so I don't know if you know about side airbags, but it's like shotgun shells.
3: Yeah, no, I know. They go pretty, they fly pretty quickly from the side of the car. Yeah, I do.
2: Yeah, they're called curtain, side curtain.
3: Yes, yes, I'm aware of that.
2: Went to Toyota, and they sent a specialist guy to look at the vehicle for a day. Oh, they didn't send him out, but we took the car down there. And they denied, they said that the car, the report came back that the car sensed a rollover. Now, she's lost 70, she got 70% loss in her right ear and 60%
3: okay,
2: loss.
3: Okay, and they're left. Saying it was a rollover, and you're saying it wasn't a rollover.
2: The guy from Toyota, the specialist.
3: Yeah, he said it was a rollover, and you're saying it was not a rollover, correct?
2: Well, what he said precisely was the car sensed a rollover.
3: Yeah, I don't know how that works, but
2: neither do I.
3: Yeah, I don't know, but I definitely want you to talk to a personal injury. Yeah, a 70%. All right, 70% permanent loss on a based on what you said. That's a big amount of damage. That is no joke. You know, this is not a soft tissue rear ender. This 70% loss in hearing is pretty big stuff.
2: Right, 70 on one ear and 60 loss.
3: Okay, I mean, that's a lot of stuff. That's a lot of stuff. So I'm going to suggest.
2: I've been dealing with it for 2 years.
3: Okay, I got it. Here's my advice. I'm going to suggest you go to a personal injury lawyer. It's a complicated case because you're talking defect, design defect, and Toyota's going to fight it like crazy. But there may be, there may be a class action lawsuit already going, and you can look up that.
2: Uh-huh.
3: Toyota side curtain, just throw the words up there, class action lawsuits, Toyota, there may be already something filed, and you can contact that attorney. That's what I do first. And if there's nothing there, you can do it. It's easy to go on the internet and just throw in all of those search words, the more the merrier. And if that doesn't work, you can go to the website, handleonthelaw.com, and talk to a personal injury lawyer, and they'll tell you what goes on that one. Because you're talking design defect of a car, and a car that's 25 years old on top of that.
2: 15.
3: Oh, yeah. Okay, 15-year-old car. Okay. So there are a bunch of issues there, but you definitely want to talk to a lawyer. And it's not going to cost you anything either to talk to a personal injury lawyer. They'll all line up to talk to you, especially when you are having those kinds of issues.
0: Now, let's talk a moment about being injured. An easy one if you've been in a car accident. You know, let's say you're rear-ended, you've been T-boned, and it's obviously not your fault, and you've been injured. That's important. And so what do you do? 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
8: Fox News, I'm Carmen Roberts. Fire officials in Nevada say a fast-growing wildfire destroying homes was human-caused. The Hawk Fire is burning out of control, scorching about 13,000 acres and calls for nearly 90,000 evacuations.
9: Currently, we have 42,000 individuals who are displaced and on an active evacuation, with approximately 45,000 individuals that are in the set status to be prepared to evacuate.
8: U.S. Forest Service Incident Commander Shane Ackerson. The winner of the Freedom 250 Grand Prix through the streets of D.C. is Kyle Kirkwood.
10: It's definitely the place to win, and I don't know if we're ever going to get another chance at this. 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I hope we do. 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
8: The Indy race, the first for D.C., is part of the 250th U.S. birthday celebration. 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
13: Chances for some rain coming back by Wednesday, and then a decent shot at the wet stuff coming for Thursday. Finishing the weekend, partly cloudy, running back to the mid-60s. Monday, partly sunny, high of 87. Monday night, partly cloudy, low 63. Tuesday will be mostly sunny, headed up to 89, upper 80s again for our Wednesday. I'm Jeff Eno from the Weather Channel.
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0: Back we go. More handle on the law. All right. Johnny, you have a question?
1: Yes, sir. Yes, I waited 40. I waited 40 minutes to talk to you.
0: Yeah, I know. Sorry about that, because everybody else was so much more interesting. What can I do for you, Johnny?
1: And thank you for your advertisers that keep your show going. It's, you know, you have a great show.
0: Thank you.
1: My main question is this. The Lemon Law, explain that to me.
0: Okay. The Lemon Law is different in every state. Lemon Law in California is that you buy a car and there's no specific amount of times you bring it back, but it's basically a defective car where it has to go back a certain number of times to get repaired, and they can't repair it. Or the car goes back, and let's say they do repair it, but they do it a bunch of times. And what you do is you get your money back or you get a brand new car. And without that Lemon Law, it is almost impossible to get money refunded or get a new car. Because I don't know if you've ever dealt with a car dealership. It is horrific. In this case, you're going after the manufacturer of the car. And if the court holds that the Lemon Law applies, and this is why you really need a Lemon Law expert. These people, it's a very, very specialized field of law, and there's a lot of I's to dot and crosses, T's to cross and dot your T's. I know that phrase somewhere. And And you don't, and by the way, you don't pay for the attorney. The attorney is paid
1: for. Oh, that's good to know. Yeah.
0: Yeah, no, the attorney is paid for by the manufacturer. So that's an easy peasy one. The only difficulty is being able to not only apply the Lemon Law, but the Lemon Law being attributed to your problem. And so that's how you do it.
1: Thank you.
0: You have a car that's a lemon?
1: I bought the car from, I'm not going to mention the company, but I felt that there was a little shadiness there, but Enterprise Rent-A-Car. So, be careful. They only give you like a 12-month warranty. It's not very good.
0: Well, yeah, okay. Let me ask you. I don't know if the Lemon Law applies, or it's much more difficult to apply when you're talking about buying a used car. It doesn't matter from a dealership or not. Because at that point, too much stuff has happened. It's not a brand new car. Usually, Lemon Law applies to brand new cars, although it can apply to a used car.
1: Okay, that's good to know.
0: Uh-huh. And the warranty is very different than the Lemon Law. So, and I don't know. I've never bought a car from Enterprise. You may have just gotten a lemon that does not comply with Lemon Law. In other words, it's not covered by the Lemon Law. You can still get a lemon. It happens. I bought cars before.
1: Oh, yeah,
0: and the good news is you're buying a used car from a reputable place to buy a used car from. That's why whenever I bought a used car, and I've bought lots of them, I always do it from a dealer. Because dealers go through it. They're careful. Buying it from a third party, you're completely out of your mind nuts. Okay. I hope that answered it. Now, this is what happened at the end of the hour. And this happens to us occasionally. We've gone through all the phone calls, and I still have a few minutes to go. So let me suggest jumping in before I say goodbye. And the number is 800-520-1534, as you can imagine. It's not going to take very long for you to come in, like immediately. 800-520-1534 is the number. And we are getting one or two calls. Okay. Susan. Hello, Susan. Welcome.
2: Hi. I have a living trust, which my husband and I had opened in 2010. Most of the stock was in both our names, but 9 of the stocks were only in his name. I thought that the living trust, which mentioned stock, made it easy. No probate. The money goes to me as a wife, as a beneficiary, as a co-owner. And they're still dragging their feet.
0: Yeah, they are dragging their feet. I'll tell you why. Hold on, I'll tell you why. First of all, if the stocks are not in the trust, if the trust does not own the stock, it does not go through the trust. It doesn't. So you have to open a probate. Now, I'm assuming that the beneficiary of that stock when they sell it is you. And and so that makes it easy. But don't think that you made it easy for yourself with the trust, because not putting in the trust is everything. I have a trust, and what I don't have in the trust does not flow out of the trust. The trustee can't touch it because.
2: But I thought that it states in the living trust, including stock.
0: Yeah. Well, what kind of stocks?
2: But if it's not, it doesn't. Jointly owned, that doesn't matter.
0: It can state any. It can state anything you want. It can state my 57 Oldsmobile is included in the trust, and if it's not in the trust, I mean transfer ownership transferred to the trust.
2: I get it.
0: It has
2: now,
0: to.
2: Now the bank has been very, very nice. Cash is
0: then do it.
2: These checks.
0: Okay, then go ahead and just work with the bank.
2: No, now they say no more. Good times.
0: Well, okay, but
2: over.
0: You have to. All right, but you have to open. You have to start talking to a bunch of people. The stockbroker who handles the stock, the people who actually you own the stock of, the company that the stock is bought in, and you just have to go through the hoops. You'll be fine. It just takes you a while. That's all.
2: I know.
0: No, they'll do it. You'll be fine.
3: Martha. Hello, Martha.
4: Hi, Bill. Okay, I buy this condo, and underneath I have a neighbor that is never there. Now he moved back, and this man never leaves the house, and it smoke non-stop. And I want the man to be happy and do whatever the hell he wants in his house. He has that right. The problem is that the smoke is coming up my condo, and it's contaminated.
3: Okay, let me ask. I got a question. So he is smoking in his house, and you're right. He has a right to enjoy his house. Yeah. He can smoke in his house. How is the smoke from his condo reaching your condo? Can you connect physically what's going on?
4: I think it infiltrates through the walls. And he's always inside. He never leaves the house.
3: Yeah, no, I understand. Infiltrate the walls with smoke? I don't know, Martha. Yeah,
4: I'm not joking.
3: No, I believe you. No, don't misunderstand. I'm not attacking you. So, but I've never heard of smoke going through a wall. I just don't get. Is there any other way? Are there vents? Are there common vents? Is it going through an open window?
4: I believe there's common vents.
3: Martha, you have to find out what it is specifically, where it's coming from. You just can't say you're smoking and I'm smelling it. Do you physically see the smoke, or are you just smelling the smoke?
4: Just strongly smelling.
3: Interesting. All right, you got to figure out where it's coming from. That's for starters.

0: I think that's tough. I do.
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10: A fast-growing wildfire wreaking havoc in northwest Nevada. I'm Ann Carrick, Fox News. Officials now saying the Hawk Fire was human-caused and thousands are being asked to evacuate. Fire Battalion Chief Shane Ackerson.
11: Currently, we have 42,000 individuals who are displaced and on an active evacuation, with approximately 45,000 individuals that are in the set status to be prepared to evacuate.
10: He says at least six people have been injured in the blaze, which began Saturday and quickly grew to 20 square miles. 800 personnel were assigned to the fire. Washoe County, Nevada emergency officials opened the Reno Sparks Convention Center to evacuees, but no pets allowed. Small and large animals are to be left at two other locations. The United States Navy apparently is keeping the oil flowing through the Strait of Hormuz by escorting tankers through a safer passage. Fox's Trey Yingst in Tel Aviv.
12: Reports do indicate that crossings through the Strait of Hormuz are up 400% over the past 2 weeks. In the backdrop, there is an ongoing U.S. naval blockade, and fresh sanctions are expected for Iran next week. Iran's parliament speaker and top negotiator, Mohammad Khalibaf, posted to X over the weekend saying, "We've received numerous messages from neighboring countries about shaping new security arrangements and economic cooperation in the region. The United States put the security of every single one of its allies at such risk through bullying and pure disregard for their foreign interests for the sake of Israel." While President Trump indicated that talks with Iran have stopped, he says the United States is having trouble figuring out who to deal with inside of Iran.
10: President Trump threatened last week to take the Strait of Hormuz as an American territory. And Spider-Man is clinging to the top spot at the box office. Sony's Marvel adventure Spider-Man Brand New Day collecting $39 million in its fourth weekend of release. 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
14: That heat's going to be out there for one more day.
15: Temperatures being